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0: where we mix and we own good. Saturday night, it's Smooth Man. And it's a fun bunch, fun bunch, fun bunch. Lady C, speak to me.
1: Hey, how you doing?
0: Oh, this is Groovy Surprise St. Louis.
1: I know, that's right. That's what it's about.
0: Miss B, talk to me. Miss B, talk to me. How you doing?
1: Great, Moon. How you doing today? I missed you all last week.
0: Say that again.
1: I said I missed you all last week.
0: Oh, well, we understand. We understand. Jefferson Philly, what's on your mind?
2: I'm here. I'm clear and present. And ready for a nice show with the Fun Bunch and the Moon Man and the listeners tonight.
0: Did you say you're here and pregnant?
1: Who?
2: I'm pregnant.
1: What? Who's pregnant?
2: No, I said I'm clear and present. I'm clear and present.
1: Oh, pregnant. Clear and present. I was gonna say pregnant.
0: So that's how
2: it's you sure know how to start.
0: What was your week like, Justin? What was your week like?
2: All right. So, you know, I worked a little bit. I couldn't work as much as I wanted to, but that's okay. It gave me time to do a lot of other things. So once I laid down and went to sleep a few times, I realized that I'm a high-energy person, and I do a whole lot of things more than the average person would do, you know, in a day.
0: Isn't that nice?
2: Well, yeah, it's pretty good. You know, when I slow down a little bit, it's like, wow, you know, I realize, yeah, I'm a pretty high energy person. Yeah.
0: Fantastic.
1: You just figuring that out?
0: Let me see how you spend your week.
1: Oh, wow. I wasn't feeling good a couple of days this week, but, you know, I managed through it and I'm here. So I'm good. It's a good week. Right. Busy week, but a good week.
0: Let's be out of just spend your week.
3: Well, I spent my week trying to clean out my closet and debating my friend about an issue about the president's the president at Tuskegee made a concerted decision that he was going to compose a dress code on the children and stop them from wearing pajamas and bonnets and fuzzy slippers and all that foolishness to class.
0: Hmm. Well,
1: yeah, I heard about that.
2: That's the talk of the nation right now. That's the talk
3: and
2: of the...
3: I think the president was smart in doing that because we got children call themselves in college and get ready to be our future. And they looking and smelling like they hadn't been bathed or anything.
2: Well, they don't have a lot of etiquette, and that's what's missing. And that's what we're going to bring back with these, you know, codes and dress codes and ways of having a better way of looking while you're trying to get an education. Like, you look like you're about to be about something. Not that you just, you know, got out of the bed and barely made it to class and you're still in pajamas and stuff. That just is inappropriate. But they've been allowing this for so long.
3: He's also telling them they can't use cell phones in class, which I agree, because with cell phones, you don't learn anything, because if a teacher asks you a question, all you got to do is Google it.
2: Well, there's a debate. The younger people, a lot of them disagree and they oppose what the schools are doing. So I would like to hear from some people out there who have an opinion on whether they're being too critical of the children by dressing the way that they are, or, you know, that they should do what they're doing by enacting a dress code. Some people think that maybe they should leave them alone and just let them go to school however they want to, because they come into school to learn and it's not about what they got on. This is how some of the students feel.
3: Well, you know, that happened because people who don't look at us want our children to come to class and practice dressing like that so that when they go out on job interviews, they don't get no job because they don't know how to look.
2: That's right.
3: Makes perfect.
0: Well, when you go out into the business world, if you don't look professional, it's going to hinder you from getting a real top-notch job.
3: Amen.
0: So I think that's even though you're going there to learn, but that's part of learning. Because when you learn how to dress, look, if you look the same, if you look good, you're going to feel good. If you feel good, you're going to do good work. And
2: that's how I felt when I was in.
0: That is well needed, not only in the colleges, but in the high schools, too. So I'm hoping that you find people with the right kind of mindset, because you still got a lot of dodo people out there. You got a lot of people got lazy minds. You got lazy people with no class, even though they pretended they have class. You have a lot of people just like to have a problem just by reneging or resentful, you know, a lot of positive things. So we have to understand that, too.
3: That's true, but you know what they
0: I would almost bet you, Jesse, if someone did call in about that situation, they're going to agree with not, they're going to agree but leave the kids alone, let them dress the way they want to. I disagree. All if that was my kid, I would want my kid to look like somebody.
2: Well, you know, well, what we have is a different, you know, a different point of view from people who are more than likely born into the 21st century. So they're like born in the year 2001 and 02 and 2003, and that now they're in college and stuff. And so they've been growing up with bonnets and cell phones their whole life, and everything that they've been doing, their structure has been to not have a dress code particularly. So, you know, they want to frown on someone telling them to not dress more appropriately while you're going to school.
0: Well, it goes back to the parents.
3: You know, they should.
1: Hold on, Miss B. Go ahead, Mo.
0: It starts with the parent, number one. You know, when them kids are small. Because when a kid gets a certain age, I don't care what you say, it's not going to change that kid. You have to begin with that kid. Mm-hmm. And if you begin with that kid, they teach him all these positive things he should look and be about. I think that will help that kid once he enters school. And when you find these kids that you cannot do anything with, you can't obey them, look at the parent. But I'm ashamed of myself. A lot of them, I'm very ashamed of when I see them. Go ahead, Ms. B.
1: Go ahead, Ms.
3: What I'm going to say is, Moon mentioned in high school, too, they should have a dress code. But I also want to piggyback on that, saying that they should also have a dress code in high school, a lot of high schools, some of them teachers.
1: Mm-hmm.
3: They set the wrong example. They come in there, tennis shoes on, jeans hanging down, sweatshirts, or T-shirts and all, and they don't set an example for the children. I mean, Moon, now you know when you went to school, everybody, your mama didn't let you go out the house looking any kind of way. I don't care if you were in high school. And everybody looked a certain way from the teachers on down. You knew who your teachers were because of by the way they dressed and the way they looked. You go into the school now where everybody got on hats inside, and the boys and the men, both of them dressing like they're getting ready to go clean bathroom toilets and everything. That's ridiculous. That's why last week when I went to South Carolina to attend a birthday function, 80th birthday party for one of my friends, all the men in there just about had on jackets and ties, and they did not have hats on sitting up in, you know, in the country club. And all the women looked very, very nice, and it was just so refreshing to go someplace where everybody knew how to look.
2: That is so wonderful. That's a terrific story. And I've noticed that in my home state of Michigan, in Detroit, where there was a celebration of graduating children from high school going to college. And they came to the celebration and everyone dressed so nice. The women, the young ladies and the young men, everybody dressed appropriately and everything. And they were outstanding, and they were something to see. Like, we can get back to our tradition of being at a high standard and having class and dressing with class. You know, that's our tradition.
0: Well, you know, I'm hoping that others will follow suit and begin to demand a dress code. Because
4: myself, I got a problem with people on my dress down Friday.
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0: Welcome back. Welcome back. It's Saturday night. It's Saturday night. It's Moon Man and the Fun Bunch. Let's be late if you don't call my name justice. It's Saturday night. Yeah. That's how we roll. You know,
1: Hey, Moon.
0: Beg your pardon?
1: We have a caller when you finish your statement.
0: Okay, let's bring the caller in, ladies.
1: Okay. Hi, caller. What's your name and where you calling from? Caller, you there? We can barely hear you. Okay. Steve, we can't hear the caller. Moon?
0: Yeah, I'm listening.
1: Okay, go ahead. I'm not sure what's going on. Go ahead with your statement.
0: We can't hear the caller?
1: Yeah. No, we couldn't hear them.
0: So you can't hear the caller?
1: No, sir. We could not hear the caller. So,
0: okay,
1: I'm
0: let's move on.
1: Hope
0: the caller will call back.
1: Yes.
0: Yeah. What I was about to say, we were talking about the dress code, and I was thinking about that also. But there's so many other things, too, I wanted to touch on. It's beginning to be a scary time in America for us. And I think that a lot of people overlooking a lot of things. You bought to see another, I'm going to say a world war in the Middle East. I don't know if you've been paying attention. All these countries began now to begin to join in this fight. And that is a very dangerous time that we're living in. And I don't know if any of you are paying attention to that. And I wanted to get your feel if you saw countries that began to talk about they're going to be shooting missiles. And then the other thing I can't understand, President Trump talked about how he destroyed all the ammunition. But where are Iran getting all these rockets that they're shooting at American targets? See, people are not telling us the truth, and we are not trying to get the truth. Because if you destroyed all the ammunition, how can they be challenging you? In fact, they're outdoing America. America is losing this war. And they want to tell you, and if you're not careful, to look into what is happening. They're losing this war.
2: Moon Man. You know, you're going to get a lot of people to disagree with you because all they do is sit there and watch Fox News all night, and they're not going to agree with that.
0: Well, they're going to disagree, but you're going to find out Trump cannot win this war. And if anyone, just think about back in the days, the biblical days, back in the Bible days, it tells you they was fighting war, and these people are not going to stop. And I will bet you.

0: eventually Trump will have to give up. Now, this is so sad.
1: I heard they want revenge on their Ayatollah Khomeini, who was bombed and killed and everything. And I was listening over to another station overseas, and they were reporting that they were saying over there they wanted revenge because they killed the Ayatollah.
0: Those people will try to seek it. Now, do you remember a day or so ago, they claimed that the water over in, what was that state? Minnesota? Was it Minnesota?
2: Yeah.
0: They said that they did something to the water. And the first thing Trump said, Iran did it.
1: Right.
0: And I was talking to some people, and they were saying the same thing. I said, let me explain something to you. How can somebody over there in Iran do not know nothing about Minnesota gonna come over here and do something to the water? That just don't make no common sense.
1: Sure don't.
0: They don't have no rocket that they can shoot from Iran over here to Minnesota. So how can someone who's never been over here, and they say, over here, how did they get over here? How did they know how to do that to the water? I said, that's impossible. Come to find out, not Trump is saying that the governor of Minnesota did it. So there's just a whole lot of lies, trying to make excuses while he's still over there doing things. And this is so sad, and I'm hoping our people pay attention to all of this. You got less than 100 days of the midterm. Remember I said Trump gonna start a war to try to stop the election?
1: So did.
2: It's all a distraction.
0: And then, I don't know if you saw this or not, he went to the Supreme Court asking for permission for him to be in control of the election and the mail-in ballots. And I don't know why people take it so light.
1: Right?
0: A lot of the people take it very lightly.
1: That's absurd.
0: And they're not talking about it. And there are people who do not watch news. At least if you talk about it, somebody will hear something. And like you say, one each one teach one.
2: Mm-hmm.
0: So there's just not enough news about what is wrong out there for me. I don't know about you, ladies and gentlemen, but I'm just not hearing enough about. And then when they show me the people who talk about they're going to run for the presidency, that's scary. And the first person they show was a lady. The first person they show was a lady. I said, oh, my goodness.
2: Moon.
0: Yeah, I'm listening.
2: Oh, it's all a distraction, number one. And that's the big thing. And I think if he could get you to focus on something else, that's what he's going to continue to do, him and his base. But before, we have a caller on the line.
0: Okay. Bring the call in.
2: All right. Hi, caller. What's your name and where are you calling from?
3: My name is Chris from Silver Spring.
2: Hey, Chris from Silver Spring. How you doing?
3: Yes, I would like to comment. Miss B was talking about the dress codes in school. It's not only the dress codes in school that I have a problem with these youngsters. They, it's that you say dress code, I would say more like dress attitude, because these people come out of the school and in the hallways cursing like sailors.
1: Right.
3: And sometimes you can't. When I was going by Kennedy High School, and I had a friend that was a teacher there. Some of the teachers, you can't tell the teachers from students because they be in the school. Oh, get your blank to class before I call your parents. And I live in Silver Spring. She ain't gonna do nothing. And they have the nastiest, vulgarest attitude. And they sit in the classroom and pop bubble gum like there's no tomorrow. And back when I was in school, if you weren't allowed to chew bubble gum, period. But now these people don't care. They stick it under the table, throw it on the floor, and you're scared. And the student and the faculty are scared to say something to the student because they might get cursed out.
4: Well, you know, they teach, we don't know how, but you know, very young people not teaching. They don't know how to use the rules that they had when we were in school. The same rules that applied when we were in school, you can get them to apply now. But they say, no, I'll get in trouble, I can't do this. That's because they're not creative and they're not thinking. Somebody needs to give these young folks a workshop on how to use the suspension rules, number one, and how to, and classroom management. You have teachers who allow students to come in their class and pull out a gourmet meal, and they're all sitting up in there eating right there in the cafeteria. And rats and roaches running all over the classrooms.
0: Well,
4: you have in the cafeteria.
0: That goes back to how you dress. If you dress nicely, you're not going to be acting and saying all kinds of things. And if you don't believe me, I was at one of my family reunions, and there's two little boys. These little boys was one of the all-around boxers and acting all crazy. And I said, those two little boys will be in jail before they get 21.
3: Amen. Yeah, I agree with that, because these people, they have no self-control. And just like when they get out of school, you have to wait in line till the bell, and oh, I'll just do what I want to. Walk out, put the baseball cap on, and proceed on down the hallway, and dare you to say something to them.
5: I just want to ask a question.
6: It goes back to the
5: who really cares?
3: I agree. Okay, you
5: save the world in despair.
3: Man.
2: You too, Chris. Thank you. We got to take a break. We got to take a break. And we come
5: really
2: back, we'll be right back to it. If you want to be a part of the conversation, call us at 1-800-450-7876. 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

0: back. It's Saturday night. It's Saturday night. It's Moomin and the Fun Bunch. You know, lady, see, you know that picture that you had texted me when you and the boss lady was together? I did not recognize that as you, lady.
1: You didn't recognize that was me?
0: I did not recognize that as lady. I said, well, who was
1: that?
0: It took me a while.
1: I don't know why.
0: Because you changed. One day you look one way. One day you look like you're the principal. One day you look like you're the teacher. Next day you look like you're the principal. So, but now, the only thing I didn't like today was the top of your hair.
1: What? The purple?
0: Whatever you call that. I couldn't get into that.
1: No, it's okay. It ain't for everybody, but it's for me.
0: I know, lady. See, I know you're different every time I see you. I wonder which lady she's going to show up next week. I done seen so many different ladies see. Sometimes I have to wonder, is that the real lady see? or is that a robot?
2: Right.
0: I saw the picture. But back to the dressing. I'm hoping they talk about it enough to get some attention or to get some leverage, because I think it's important. And somebody needs to speak out, even about the parent. Now, I'm going to tell you what they should do. I remember seeing on the news this week that a kid, I think it was a school kid, shot and killed some more kids, I think. And they put the father in jail. And I think they should put the parents in jail when these kids start messing up. And I will bet you begin to see better kids.
1: I don't know. I think you'll see better parenting. I mean, you'll start seeing better kids too, but it'll be the reflection of better parenting when you hold the parents accountable. I don't think it should be for everything, but I do believe that, like you said earlier, Moon, it starts at home. I mean, the children are going to school, and although they're with the teachers a good amount of time, as a parent, you still have a responsibility for your children. They wouldn't be in those schools if it wasn't for you, so you need to take responsibility as a parent for how you're raising your children.
0: Well, we see the same thing. See, I learned as an adult that you need balance in your home. If you don't have balance, you worry about getting that money. You got all these jobs, and then you got to take care of your home. You won't pay your kids any attention. So what I'm just saying, if you demand that these parents pay attention to how their kids are dressed, or if you don't want to put them in jail or fine them, fine the parents, if you start hitting them in the pocket, that'll make them pay attention to how the kids come to school.
3: That's not putting them in jail. Because if you start locking them up, I know a typical example. I know down in South Carolina, some little boys were out about 10, 11 o'clock at night and shot up a restaurant. They locked the parents up and the children. They put the children in detention and went got the parents too. Because 11 and 12 o'clock at night, you should know where your 12 and 13-year-old children are.
0: And just to make a point, down in Charlotte, down at Smith, a lot of the men, and I call us men, we'd be on campus looking at the pretty girls and how they was dressed. And even when it was playing online, we'd lay there and watch and talk about how nice they look. And I'm telling you, that helps shape your future and your life. When you dress a certain way, I tell you what, when a man get ready to get married, he's not going to take that woman home with no raggedy pants. He's not going to take that woman home that's not dressed right. Now, no matter how much he play with you, but when time to take her home to mama, he's going to take the one home that looks what he calls the best. Dress the best, act the best, good character. That's how it's going to end up. if you're looking for to get a good husband, or you're looking to get a good wife. That's how it's going up. That's how men are. And if you don't believe me, just begin to do a research. Begin to just look around. And all of these women walk around with these. I saw a lady someplace, doctors over someplace, had a pair of jeans on and it was ragged all down in front. Now, to me, to be a young lady, there's no way I'd want to. I don't care what the style is. I'm going to go someplace with some raggedy pants on just because somebody else wearing them. I mean, everybody got their own opinion. And that is what I call what creates the person. If you want to be a regular person, then you can have a regular life. If you want to have a professional life, you got to dress professional. And it all starts when you're young.
3: Mm-hmm. A lot of the adults wear, and I know they come to school with holes in their jeans just like my children. And I think they should have a dress code for everybody in a school. When you come into school, we should be able to walk into a school and know exactly who the principal and who the teachers are, and we should also know who the students are without having to ask anybody.
0: Well, what should happen to be some parents that think like you think and I think should take the lead and approach the principal, ask for a meeting, and explain what you feel that the community needs are for the kids. And I will bet you, if you put pressure on that and then go to the news media in your hometown and talk about how the kids looking and how they dress, and that will help bring down some crime too, because there is no way you're going to be fighting and you got on a nice suit. There's no way you're going to be fighting and you got on a nice dress. In other words, nobody want to dirty up their suit or their dress. So all of this will help to bring crime down, I believe.
4: It will. And, you know, it'll do away with a lot of the overtones and undertones of what you are and who you go to bed with and all this stuff. Because you got people, even teachers who are males, who are going to school dressing almost like a woman. And I turned my head to just see what the man had on. And it would look like almost a dress. I was like a pants dress, and it was weird. And I'm like, that's crazy to myself, because the image of a black man in front of little children that are boys and little boys, they end up becoming feminized in a certain way if some of them fall victim to following behind this male teacher who is almost looking like he got on a dress. And the children are emulating who is before them, their teachers, and who's the role model, and what's the image of the person who's the teacher. Is it a strong role model for a black man to have, or a black child to be in front of, or is it some kind of a man who has a feminine type of a way of carrying himself before our children, and then our children end up, some of them becoming feminized because they have a teacher who has these little qualities that he has.
0: Well, you know, you're right. Here's something else. When a child is young, he pays attention to his parents, because often I always said my father was a good provider and I wanted to be like my father. So he had other traits that I didn't like, but that part. So when you got kids, pay attention to the teacher. We talked about how well our teachers dressed when we were in school. I talk about our high school coach, how he taught us, what the church with us, what the movies with us. We pay attention to how our leaders are. So what Ms. B is saying, we're saying the same thing. When the teacher looks like the student or the janitor, what do you expect the kid, how do you expect the kids want to dress?
3: But you know, more than all starts from being well with the principal. And these schools now, you know, the first day of school, when you went to Wilson, the first day of school, Dr. Anderson met with the entire student body, and he laid down the law and let us know what he was going to put up with and what he was not going to put up with, and he was not going to have the teachers put up with certain things. And he told the students himself about going to class on time, about being in the hallway without a pass, about dressing in there, coming in any kind of way, smoking in the bathroom. All those things were brought up the first day of school by the principal, and all the students were on notice that they knew what expectations to have. But now when the children walk into a school, they give them a schedule and they send them to class. Nobody meets with them to tell them what we expect to do this year and goals this year as far as supervision and behavior. They don't do that.
1: We gotta take a break. We gotta take a break. When we come back, we'll get right back to the conversation. Stay where you are, Miss B.
3: To be a part of the conversation, call 1-800-570-7676. 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Program that listens to the people.
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6: 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The Mardi Gras Ball, yeah, that's good and dandy, but it's what we do into the communities. 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

0: Welcome back. It's Saturday night. It's Saturday night. It's Moon Man and the Fun Bunch. It's Moon Man and the Fun Bunch. And I'm just putting those things out there. Some of the men that I was associated with, how they used to look at their young ladies and what they would expect. I remember we used to go to the Penn Relay every year in Philly.
1: Oh, yeah.
0: And we would put, the men would put like $50 in a pot. And whatever young man had, his young lady was the best dressed one going to, even going to the Penn Relay. We used to be dressed real nice. And I remember, and I'm saying this, I'm not trying to brag or nothing, but my date had her. Was wearing this blue blazer, a pair of white pants. And she was so hooked up in that blue blazer and the white pants. And something happened when the security guard came up there and thought being smart. And she said, oh, you're the security guard, huh? And he goes like, what do I look like? She said, I can't tell you. You look like the janitor. Only because how he was dressed, he had his pants too long. You know, people got to wearing the pants was longer than they should have been. Now, he was a security guard, mm-hmm. Bob, but he wasn't a top-notch security guard. One of these run-a-cop types. So how you look in so many situations plays a very important part.
2: Absolutely.
0: And all begins in the home and in your schools. And if your principals do not have certain rules that everybody, including the teachers, for them to abide by, you're hurting your students. You're hurting your students. That's what you're doing.
2: And we should get back to the traditional way and having class and etiquette while they're going to school, because it makes the things that are the undertones and overtones go down some. So if everybody that's a male has to wear a blazer, a shirt and some slacks, then that should be acceptable. Even if he wears a shirt and a tie and the slacks or a jacket and just a shirt, or the young ladies, just she has to have a dress on. She can have a long dress, but it should be a dress if she's a lady like back in the day. And a dress shouldn't be above the knee or, you know, things like that. So there should be standards, because all of these undertones and stuff come out when you barely got clothes on and you're casting out what you're trying to attract. You're trying to do some sexual things. You're talking about sex, but we're here to learn. You're talking about what, you know, who you with. We're not here for any of that. We're here to go to school.
0: I don't mind above the knee, because a lot of them look real nice and professional. But the problem I have, they walk two steps and got to keep putting the dress down. I got a problem with that.
2: Mm-hmm. Well, there should be. I mean, I'm not a woman. I don't know how to enact the woman's standard or the code for the women. But I was just thinking that a dress, it could be long down to her ankle or all the way up to just above her knee, and that's it. But no mini skirts and stuff like that, right?
0: Well, I don't know what you call them, but I've seen them walk two steps and got to keep putting them down. So, I mean, me as a man, if I was going to take her home to mama, that wouldn't be one of mine. But the other things I was going to say, when you try and see what women do not understand about a man, from a teenager, a man began looking for a wife. A lot of ladies don't believe that, but that's a fact. And they watch every lady that they meet, how they talk to them, how they treat them, they watch everything about certain ladies. And ladies not aware of this. Men are looking from the time they get a certain age for that wife. And the first thing they're going to look for, one that reminds them of their mother. That's one of the things. The other one, now, of course, the mother is one of the ladies with character. The other one, they listen to how you speak, how you laugh.
3: Mm-hmm.
0: That's one thing about you. Ladies don't know that.
3: Yes, we do.
0: I've not heard one mention that. And they watch how nice you are or how cool you are. And I've known women smile all the time. No matter what you say to these ladies, they're smiling. Men pay attention to that. If you frown all the time, or you're real short and snappy, men pay attention to that. So these are the things that when people are young, the parents should kind of like share with their kids about how to grow up in life. I was a young man in New Haven, Connecticut. I'll never forget this. Very fresh. I saw this lady coming down the street. And I'd already had in my mind, I was going to get fresh with her. And she was pushing a baby in the carriage, well built, one of these ladies he type with his two-story heels on. When I crossed the street and I start talking to the lady, and the lady said to me, she said, "Don't you have a mother?" Yes, I got a mother. Well, how would you like for someone to say that to your mom? I felt so embarrassed. And I never did that again. But one incident changed me as a young man. Once she told me that, I never did that again. And she smiled. She never said nothing wrong. She was never smart. She was just so nice. Her niceness embarrassed me. So you see, there are some people can talk and smile and can be so, just so grateful. Grateful. And you as a man will not disrespect that woman in no way. But then you got some allow you to say anything to them, and they won't say, "Hey, wait a minute, hold, you're talking to the wrong person. You're not going to speak to me that way." You respect her more so than you allow a woman to say, let you say anything in front of her. So everybody, you know, you have to pay attention. And it all begins, I'm saying this again, from home and school. So those of you who are young and got young kids, you need to begin trying to teach them the best you can at home. And what if you, do not know, then ask someone who's been there before, who already had kids, already raised their kids, and they're going on to be successful. If you look at anybody in Congress, they got a necktie on. Even though all them crooks, but they got a necktie on.
2: That's what I mean. Like when James Baldwin would be out speaking, and he's a great poet and a spokesperson, you know, for our black civil rights and human rights and things. He was a great like human being, and people say that he was gay. Like he never told nobody he was gay and stuff, but he's been labeled that way. But in public, he never dressed any kind of other way than having on a shirt and a tie or a jacket and a shirt and some slacks. And he always was presentable, and he didn't talk about being gay or anything. He was just talking about things that's real. And it wasn't about anything other than that. And so that's all I'm saying. Like if he was gay, nobody would really know, not unless he said he was, you know, not unless you just say, okay, well, the way he act or whatever. But other than that, he was about business. You know, he was about his poetry. And he would, if he happened to be gay, that's okay. He didn't embarrass us by dressing like with pink on and having a dress on and painting his fingernails and walking around with a pocketbook. See, he wasn't, if he was gay, he wasn't doing none of that. You know what I'm saying? He just was wearing standard.
0: What's that gay basketball player that they had over in Russia?
1: The basketball player that was?
0: What's her name?
3: Griner.
0: Yeah, well, you don't see no mate breaking up, you know.
2: Brittany Griner. Too much noise there.
0: Well, you know what people do that I don't understand? I don't judge people by what kind of habit they have. You know, I've never had no gay person to say nothing out of the way to me. And I've known some of the nicest gay people in the world. I have no problem out of straight people than I have with gay people. So I don't know why people try to judge people. If that's not you, what difference does it make what someone else is doing?
2: Right. That's right.
0: And I hear this, and to me, that bothers me. When I hear people talking about that person, I don't like that person, because this person, this, and that. I'm saying that those people live. That's like this.
1: Take a break, but K-Sal is up next, and so we'll be back in a few. Everybody stay where you are. 1-800-450-7876. You listen to Moon Man in the Phone Book. Like a fool, I
4: 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I'm a 23-year-old, three-time leukemia survivor. 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

0: owners, artists, authors, athletes, comedians, and entrepreneurs. I want to know the inside, untold secrets on how they became so successful in building their empire. So get ready to be engaged, informed, equipped, and inspired. What's up, y'all? It's your girl, K-Sal. And guess what, guys? I am super duper excited because I have the one and only in the building. Saron Fawcett is in the building with Aziza Peace. What's up, my sister?
1: Everything. Everything is up. Everything. All the way up.
0: Come on. We all the way up.
1: We are.
0: You best stop.
1: See, that
0: playing.
1: Was my rap.
0: I love it. I love it. Well, I'm glad you stopped by because you got a wonderful event coming up.
1: I did.
0: And I'm excited because we're going to come down. We're going to film it all. We're going to do the pink carpet.
1: Yes.
0: And all that good stuff. So tell us, what is Aziza Peace?
1: So Aziza Peace is a nonprofit. I started in 2008. And I named it after my daughter. Her name is Niall Aziza. Aziza means precious, gorgeous, powerful. And PEACE is an acronym meaning positive energy and cultivating excellence. And I was going to a predominantly white elitist school, and I thought what was going to happen to her blackness in that space. And my love for my daughter had me leave Baltimore City Schools and become a full-time mom so that I can pour into her and to other girls like her. And so I decided to use what I love, which is fashion and arts and music and entrepreneurship, all the things that make me happy, to pour into young people to help them to fall in love with themselves so they become the change we want to see. That's where the work started.
0: I love that. So it all started with your daughter.
1: It did.
0: Now, how old is she now?
1: She's 27.
0: Really?
1: Yeah.
0: Now, how old was she then?
1: 13.
0: Wow.
1: Yeah.
0: So you've been rolling for a long time.
1: Well, actually, she was 10.
0: She was 10?
1: Yeah, because I've been doing this for 18 years.
0: Wow.
1: 18, 19 years.
0: So, yeah. Saron, tell me a little bit more about how you are working with the students.
1: So we have an 180-hour curriculum, and we do work in school, after school, and as a summer program. And I use fashion to curate experiences and lessons and all for the young people, and I deal specifically with black girls and LGBT identifying youth. And the reason I do that is because of what happens to them in school spaces. So black girls are suspended and expelled more than anybody in school.
0: Wow.
1: And LGBT youth have chronic absenteeism because of bullying.
0: Wow.
1: And suicide is their number one cause of death. So I thought, what can I do to be, you know, a solution to that problem? And they love fashion. And they love the arts, and they love dance music.
0: Yes.
1: So I decided to use those things. And I worked in curriculum development for years, so it was easy to create a curriculum.
0: Wow, that's awesome. Wow. I love that. So they're right. They are ripping the runway.
1: They are.
0: Along with being able to just have a good support system.
1: Yes.
0: Keeping them out of a lot of things, keeping their mind kind of focused.
1: Yeah.
0: I love that. That's really, so accolades to you.
1: Thank you.
0: Because we really do need that with our children, like boys and girls. Thank God you're doing it with that you're doing it all together.
1: Mm-hmm.
0: But it's really great to see that in our, you know, in our school system. Now, are you working out of a particular office, or are you, do you go around to other people's location? Because, you know, I have a school. I'm just, So tell me a little bit, how do you operate? Do you come to you or what?
1: No, I come to you.
0: Oh, really?
1: I go into schools. A lot of times it's during the lunch break, and we have what we call chat and choose to start to foster relationships and have conversations about real life matters and decision making and self-love and all of those things in order to manage life and in order to contribute to a positive trajectory in their life. So we go into the schools, and then once we have the relationships, we take them out of school after school.
0: Okay.
1: And then during the summer, we partner with Youth Works, and so we're a Youth Works site. And I might add, we're one of the top Youth Works sites.
0: So okay, I love that. Now, how many, so the Youth Workers, are they working as well as modeling, or what are they doing?
1: No, they're working on learning how to love themselves. They're working on decision-making skills. They're learning financial literacy. They're learning all the things that make life happen. We're just using fashion and arts and music and entertainment as tools to address mental wellness and personal love and, you know, all the things that make us whole. Yes. We're just using those things to do it.
2: Okay. That's good because at that age, especially youth works, they're just getting out there, learning how to the world works. It's like their first job. But a lot of times they're kind of not focused and they're not. They're still crazy. Look, it's still crazy because I had youth work. I've been doing youth works for years. Mm-hmm. And one year, I had maybe about 25 youth workers. And of course, the boys like the girls. The girls like the boys. One want to go with this girl one day. One want to go with another girl the other day. And so I was maintaining them alone because they were working with me in the summer camp. So of course, we were here. They were here. They were here for the kids. But I realized they're just big kids as well. So I really love working with youth work. So I see you on that as well. So tell me a little bit about this event that's coming up.
1: So you asked about our home. So we're in...
2: Oh, yes.
1: Yeah. So we used to be everywhere. And then we were on Milton Avenue. And I love that space. That was our first home.
2: Yes.
1: And then this administration happened.
2: Mm.
1: And it impacted us seriously.
2: Wow.
1: And we lost the opportunity to... continue with grants that were definitely specifically for our demographics, and then this administration decided that this demographic does not deserve those things.
2: Yes.
1: And so because I love what I do and I know that our young people need what I do,
2: uh-huh.
1: I was determined not to stop doing what I was doing.
2: Yes.
1: So, and God being as God is, made a way for us to now be at Parkway Theater on North Avenue.
2: Yes.
1: So we are in residency at Parkway Theater until we no longer want to be there.
2: Okay.
1: And we're super excited.
2: I think that's even more of a blessing.
1: It is.
2: You're in a whole theater.
1: I am.
2: Now, how many seats does it sit?
1: So the main theater seats 484 people. And then there's a theater on the second floor that seats 88, and a theater on the third floor that seats 98.
2: Wow. So that's a little hidden gem.
1: Yeah, it is. We're there to light it up, though.
2: Oh, you're going to light it up.
1: Bring all that young energy in there.
2: Yes, yeah. I love that. So we definitely, I've got to come see you.
1: Yeah, you
2: because you go. Now, tell me about the pink carpet, because somewhere someone told me I can be on the pink carpet doing some interviews. So talk to me about it.
1: I love that for us. So pink is dual, because pink is Parkway's color.
2: Okay.
1: But I'm a breast cancer survivor.
2: Okay.
1: So it's all things pink these
2: all
1: days.
2: All things pink.
1: So,
2: I love it.
1: So I want all the fabulous energy and all the love and all the things that our young people should experience. I want it to happen on the pink carpet.
2: On the pink
1: tomorrow.
2: Carpet. So now is there a particular, is the color theme? What is there a particular theme?
1: It's not a particular theme except that it's legacy. You know, it's Black excellence is us bringing to that corner what is needed, and that is our energy, that thing that we do, you know, right, authentically, wherever you put us, we got a way of making something happen, right?
2: Okay.
1: So I'm super excited.
2: Make it happen.
1: Yeah, I'm super excited.
2: Now, you are a product of
1: Baltimore City Schools and a Black Panther.
2: Ah, you mentioned that to me, and I wanted to just bring that out a little bit because. For the people who don't know about that movement,
1: mm-hmm.
2: What can you share with me?
1: So my dad was kind of like Cosby Show.
2: Okay.
1: You know, Huxtable. He was that guy. And yet Malcolm X at the same time.
2: Ah.
1: Very intense.
2: Yes.
1: Black excellence was a requirement before that term existed.
2: Yes.
1: Reading, we were reading intensely during the summer. Why? My father always said the why is more important than the how. So critical thinking all the time.
2: Yes.
1: But loved, like feeling safe.
2: Yes.
1: That's what I know. I mean, I know that.
2: Yes.
1: Yeah.
2: Okay. Yeah. I love that. Okay. So, you know, we got to put out Panther.
1: We
2: did. Is that it?
1: That's it.
2: It's like that? Okay. That's our Panther thing. Because I love that, because a lot of times everyone is always busy going in all types of directions. And we don't always focus in on what we need to do and bring out in our families and making sure that they know that they are loved, the legacy.
1: Mm-hmm.
2: I love that.
1: Mm-hmm.
2: So pouring into these children, tell me how that make you feel.
1: Grateful. I feel grateful that
2: it's okay.
3: Hi guys.
2: Go ahead. You were saying you feel
1: I feel grateful and privileged to do what I love.
2: Yes.
1: With love, like for the sake of love. Like if yes. if I love myself, you can't tell me what I can't be and what I can't do because
2: yes.
1: I can believe it no matter what is done, no matter what I'm surrounded with.
2: Yes.
1: And I am blessed and I'm grateful that I have the opportunity to do that with young people, help
2: yes.
1: them fall in love with themselves.
2: Yes, yes, fall in love with
1: yes.
2: yourself. They're chasing boys and chasing girls, but you need to make sure you love
1: yes.
2: yourself first.
1: Yeah.
2: I love that, and I love the black love. So tell me, how can we support you? How can we follow you?
1: Well, you can support me in many ways. We can support by volunteering.
2: Mm-hmm.
1: You can support with resources because we need them.
2: Yes.
1: From supplies to experiences, opportunities to meet other young people as well. Financial support. And you can find us on social media
2: mm-hmm.
1: at The Aziza Peace on Instagram and www.aziza-pece.org.
2: Love it, love it. Well, before you go, are you familiar with the KSAL Pal?
1: Kind of, sort of. I think I can catch it.
2: You think you can catch it?
1: I think I can catch it.
2: Do you have the swag for it, dog?
1: Oh, I have the swag. It's in my DNA. What are you talking about?
2: I love it, so let's rub our hands together like this. Oh, it is. Oh, wait for it. I think she got it, guys. Wind it up.
1: Mm-hmm.
2: Bring it in. Okay, one more. And it's your girl, KSAL.
1: And Saran Bonsai.

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I hope that it inspired you to start building your empire. And if you are a successful empire builder and would love to give back and be on my show, please call 410-694-1016. Again, 410-694-1016.

0: Hey, Dad, thank you so much. I gave you.
1: Oh, okay. So now I'm still looking.
0: I didn't give you all the correct information anyway, but I figured it out. It wasn't as hard as I thought it was, but I got it done, and I want to thank you.
1: Okay, you know.
0: Yeah, you know, I thought I almost had a stroke trying to figure it out at first, but between me and Google, we figured it all out, and we got it done. So I'll take care of it. I appreciate that. Thank you.
1: You're welcome.
0: Lady C.
2: Yes, sir.
0: Are you aware that Chris Brown, right?
2: Mm-hmm.
0: Are you aware he just recorded a Southern Soul song?
2: I heard it. He partnered with somebody, right?
0: Yeah, it's called Fallen.
2: Mm-hmm. Yes.
0: Well, you know what? I don't know if they notice or not. Do you know who will get the royalties for that song or get the money for that song?
2: Who?
0: The studio who recorded that.
2: Why the studio?
0: Because they did it with AI.
2: Oh.
0: See, what they don't understand, I don't know if they know the law yet, but all you do, you put your vote. Now, what you saw on video, they were lip syncing. But when they recorded that song, they just used their voice. And once they got their voice sampled, AI recorded that song for them. And they do not know that's a Southern Soul song.
2: Mm-hmm. Most people don't know Southern Soul is Southern Soul.
0: And when I heard the song, it sounds just like, and you know this song by a guy named Jambo?
2: Mm-hmm.
0: Let me tell you the funniest thing. I called the studio trying to get his phone number because, you know, I'm looking for upcoming Southern Soul artists.
2: Mm-hmm.
0: And the man started laughing. And I said, why are you laughing? He said, there's no such person as Diablo. He said, we just gave the song a name. AI recorded that song.
2: Mm-hmm.
0: And then that reminds me all that other, those other songs that I was listening to that I was so carried away about, that they were done with AI. That's why it sounds so good. And I said, you know what? A lot of these artists, how are they going to perform those songs on the stage? And that's going to be interesting to see.
2: Yeah, it's going to be very interesting to see. You know, they're probably going to be doing a Milli Vanilli kind of thing. Lip syncing it.
0: Well, you remember Janet Jackson? You remember Janet Jackson? That Lazy Lady was doing a lip sync in New Jersey, got sued. And I don't know if they, I guess they just want to get their name out there, say that they got a song out. I mean, it's a nice song. I mean, I like the song. It's called Fallen. And I said, that's Southern Soul. And then it sounds just like Jabbo's song. And I noticed that AI, the majority of them sound almost the same if you know the music, I mean, if you understand. Because I got all four or five of Jabbo songs. Backyard Party. Mm-hmm. I think one of the songs that I really like, I Was Watching You from Across the Room. I don't know if you listen to that one or not. But there were about four or five of them that I put into my rotation. And I said, boy, these songs sound alike. And remember that song about the local guy that I was telling you that the song didn't sound like him? And I said, I had another song. And I said, I had another song. Sound just like his song?
2: Yes.
0: Well, that's why. When I recognized it, all that was AI. And I said, well, I'll be dope. So
2: mm-hmm.
0: A guy sent me a flyer, and I look at that flyer, and on that flyer it say, good food, good people, or good eats, or something like that. And I checked the other flyers out, and those flyers were done by AI also. I said, boy, a lot of people don't know that other people know what they've done, and they charge you a lot of money for AI to do the work for them.

0: Yeah, because they got to do all that programming.
1: But that song, now listen, don't get me wrong. Don't get it twisted. The song was not a bad song. Very clean music. It was a nice song. Because somebody pulled my coattail to it. They just say, I heard this song, and I heard it on urban radio. That's what I heard it at. And I'm saying, well, how urban radio say they don't play such and so? But because the name Chris Brown was on it, I guess that's why they played it, right? I'm going to assume that's why they played it. But I was wondering, if you paid attention to that. That's what I was wondering.
0: I vaguely remember it, but I haven't done my due diligence of researching it and, you know, to see who make it or who he's collaborating with. So,
1: well, what happened was when someone called my
0: technical. I'm definitely going to check that out.
1: Say that again.
0: I'm definitely going to check it out.
1: Yeah. What happened was someone called my attention to the song, but we didn't know the name of it. So, you know, I put the Shazam on there and they told me who was singing it. So then I went on my computer and I found it. And then I, you know, got it from the company. But it was just interesting how all this is coming into somebody that's doing your work for you. And these artists, all they do is use their voice sample. And AI record the whole song. The artists don't do nothing else. The AI put all the changes, the arrangement and everything.
0: Yeah.
1: I said, boy, what's going to happen next? And then I saw they had this robot. I don't know if y'all saw this on Robot or not in the news, where the robot was dancing and another one boxing. So they were saying that how many people are getting laid off because of the AI.
0: Huh?
1: I said, it's a strange world out there now with AI.
0: Yeah, AI is something to contend with. But, you know, I think the main focus should be on, you know, how to utilize it properly, because you don't want it to be, it's already such an advanced technology that you don't want it to be so advanced or, you know, more than your listening audience. Because I was sharing with somebody, the other day, you know, talking to them and saying, letting them know that, you know, you got to be careful with some music now that you find, because it's an AI song. And, you know, and it was a specific song, but I can't remember what it is now. And they was just like, that's AI. And I'm like, yeah, it's AI. It's not a real person. So you got to be very careful. You have to do your research when you're downloading music now, because the AI pictures look just like real people, and you think it's a real person. It should be kind of law to state that it's an AI-generated song.
1: Someone has asked this question to me, ladies, here. Maybe you must be a gentleman or the answer. Someone actually say, have you ever eaten in a watermelon with no seeds in them?
0: Yes.
1: And I said, yes. He said, well, the expert said, how do you grow a watermelon with no seed? He said, that's an AI watermelon. I said, are you crazy, man? No. He said, think about this. How can you grow a watermelon with no seed? Just think about it. You can't grow nothing without a seed. He said, made in a laboratory. And
2: it's a hybrid of a watermelon.
0: Yes. Yes, Miss B, it's a hybrid. It's not done in an I don't believe they're in AI generated watermelons. Like that's I don't think that's possible that can be done, but they're hybrid, which means I can't explain it, but it's almost like they take the seed of a watermelon. And it's like produced several times over or something like that. Is that how you explain it, Ms. B?
2: That they produce it so that when the watermelon finally grows, after they keep limiting the seeds and all until they have no seeds at all, or there are one or two seeds in it. And those watermelons, they've been doing that for years and years and years.
0: Yeah.
1: Well, Ms. B, I don't like to disagree with you if you're right, but let me tell you something. Based on science, based on history, and based on the Bible, there ain't nothing can grow without seed. Unless you make it doing it in a laboratory. And I'm going to say this again.
0: Doing it in a laboratory, but they use seed.
1: I don't know your language, but I'm going to tell you this again. It's not a ground-grown watermelon to me. It's not a real watermelon. It's got to have seeds for me to believe it's a watermelon. Now,
2: well, I don't buy them unless they have seeds in them.
1: Well, that's true, but someone brought that to my attention, and they was telling me about something else. And there's an onion that's out there. Also, it's not, I'm going to use my terms, a real onion. It's an onion, but it was developed in a laboratory. So I'm just saying, you'd be surprised what people be surprised what they're buying and what they're eating and not knowing, thinking that they actually was print and, you know, just like a regular seeded watermelon or whatever you buy, supposed to be planted into the ground and then later grow from there. I'm just not me, personally. I'm just not eating anything. It is not.
3: Well, the watermelon.
1: Because I had some seedless grapes one time. All those seedless grapes taste real good. But I said, no, I don't want any more seedless grapes neither.
3: Well, these are real grapes and they're real watermelons, but, you know, they get interfered with by scientists who want to manipulate them, you know. So what it says here on an overall view of the watermelon movement, chromosomes cross. So they cross chromosomes of the watermelon.
0: Mm-hmm.
3: So even when you get to the final thing of not having any seeds in it, it's still a watermelon, but they've done some things. I'll read just a few things to show you what happened. Normal watermelons have two sets of chromosomes. Diploids, while a special treated parent plant has four sets. Tetraploids, the non-GMO product. Sterile offspring crossing them produces a seed with three sets of chromosomes, triploids, which cannot grow mature, fertile seeds. The human role is this technique requires human intervention and pollinization every growing seed, meaning that they do not reproduce or happen by themselves in nature.
1: So I'm still hearing the word seed.
3: Yeah, they're messing with the seed. So they cross the seed to produce a seed with three sets of chromosomes. And then when you get to the three sets of chromosomes, that's when it cannot grow mature, fertile seeds anymore.
1: Well, everything you're seeing is about seed. I'm going to say to you again, if they do not plant a seed and let that watermelon grow, I do not want it. That just me.
3: Well, they did. They did all of that, but they manipulated it by making it have three sets of chromosomes. Normally, it has two. A natural watermelon has two sets of chromosomes, but they've made it to where it has three. That makes it to where it, I guess you would say,
1: Yes, sir. When God makes something, man cannot duplicate what God has done and make it be legit. Now, I don't care how much they deviate or put into it, or as you use the word, with all these chromosomes and all this, I don't care. If I got one seed, I'm going to dig a hole and put that seed in it and let that watermelon grow. That's the watermelon I want. I don't want nothing that they have to mess with. I don't want nothing, just like a lot of stuff. When I look at this milk, a lot of people can't convince me that that's real milk. I don't care what you tell me. I'm from the South. And I know I've had milk I keep for days, and you don't have to drink no milk by no deadline. You don't have to eat no meat by no deadline, not the real stuff. They put all this stuff in it.
0: Pesticides. Mm-hmm.
1: Right. So when I see all of this, a lot of people, and I'm not disrespecting about it, but a lot of people do not, what I want to say, they're too lazy to think for themselves to figure things out. They just don't care. They take it the way it is, and then they're happy with that. I'm not. when I purchase something, I look on the bottle or the bag or the, whatever to see what the expiration date. And when you're going to tell me,
3: yeah,
1: you're going to tell me something that God said, when you plant a seed, it will grow. And man, you're going to grow something with no seed that God didn't do?
3: He keeps all the seeds. He keeps all the seeds, and then he makes it to where you can't buy seeds anymore, you know, the kind that you really want, maybe. And then
1: I don't want that product. Anything I can't buy, I don't want. I don't want the product.
3: Right. But that's what's happening, though, because that's why, you know, you're getting, like, seedless watermelons, and then a lot of people go down south.
1: You know where I like to buy my watermelons from?
3: North Carolina.
1: I like to see them trucks park on the side of the highway.
3: Mm-hmm.
1: I like to buy my watermelons from them. I know you. I didn't get them out of Giant.
0: We gotta take a break, and this is for real.
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0: Welcome back. Welcome back, New Man in the Sun. But, you know, some of you may not remember, may not know this artist, but another artist from the old days passed away this week. I think her name was Arlene Smith, lead singer of the Chantels. I'm sure some of you remember that song, Maybe.
1: Mm-hmm.
0: Yeah, she passed away. I'm thinking she was 80-something. I'm not quite sure at the moment. I don't know, Justin, you may be familiar with that. With that lady,
2: you know, I love her song. Maybe a couple of them. I'm not, you know, that familiar with her, but I know she sang really good. And I'm gonna miss, you know, that she's not here. You know, I'm sure she had a great long life. And my peace and condolences goes out to her and her family. You know,
0: well, that lady had a voice. She was like, what my plan is this coming Friday, I'm going to do a tribute to her. Chantel, I love you. So she had so many hits back in the day, you know?
2: Yeah. I love her voice. Yeah.
0: She had a lot of hits on besides Maybe. I just can't remember all of them at the top of my head, but they were a very good, great song. And those of you from back in the day, like the oldies and remember the oldies from the Blue Lights in the Basement type party. She's one of the greats, and she's no longer with us. So, I just thought I'd mention it because somebody out there remembers all these things, and really enjoyed listening to her music back in the day, and still do because I did. If not, I'll say within 2 months I'll play one of her songs. Yeah, so she's no longer with us. So.
2: Well, ask our producer if he could play one, you know, a little bit of her song on the way out or something, you know, on the commercial.
0: No, he doesn't. I don't think he remembers Arlene Smith. So the ones who actually listened to that music back in the day would know her. I think
2: Chantels. Well, she's the absolute lead singer, or
0: yeah, she was the lead singer. Yeah. I never did meet her. I mean, I didn't know her personally, but I loved her music. And I'm not sure where she's from. I thought she was out of Philly, but maybe she's out of New York. I'm not sure.
1: You're out of New York.
0: She's out of New York?
1: Yeah, Chantels were out of New York.
0: Okay. Because, I mean, all I know is that she had some great music back in the day. And you'd be surprised. You'd be surprised, all of the great music, that if some of these young people could record these songs, I believe these young people, I think, first of all, I think a lot of young people would like those songs because they had good lyrics to them. If they would, even had a station would play them, or some of them would just try to re-record some, you know, for the style of their generation. But use the lyrics. You know what I'm saying?
2: Uh-huh. I play those type of songs. I get the DJs who play. Well, I'll say what I'm going to say. I go on YouTube and I find the DJs that play those type of old school jams to a newer beat, and it revives. It revitalizes the song a lot of times if it's over a real nice beat, more modern beat, or you know a back in the day beat. Then you play a Marvin Gaye song over that, or the Temptations with that beat, you know, with a nice beat to go with it. And it just makes the song refreshed. And I enjoy listening to music like that.
0: Well, for an example, Tucker did that. He did that Otis Redding song. Lady C, do you remember the song about Tucker he did by Otis Redding?
3: I don't remember which one it is, but I mean, you know, Tucker has a lot of music. I have to look it up.
0: But this one's from Otis Redding. I'm trying to think of the name of it. And he even got a video on it.
3: He did a couple of songs that he did over. I'm trying to think of which one it is.
0: I heard once by Otis Redding by Tucker. I was trying to, And he did the video because I had the video. And he did a good job on it.
3: Mm-hmm.
0: So I'm just saying that a lot of these people who are not creative, and you know, you got some people that just put words together and don't sound like nothing. But I was just thinking, I said, you know, if I was a singer, I'd go back and get some of them old songs. It's like Pleasure My Love. I cross my heart. I cross my heart and I hope to die. You know, I mean, I can't sing. But those were big hits back in the day. And if you play those songs and those lyrics in today's world, I just think a singer could just break out as a big-time singer. But those songs, in today's world, with the crime like it is now, you need some love songs.
2: Sure do.
3: Oh, yeah.
0: And Justice, if you ever get the opportunity, look up this artist named Buddy Ace. I mean, Johnny Ace. And then you listen, you look him up and play some of his music. You tell me if you don't think his music was great back in the day. Look like B.B. King got a song. It's B.B. King, no, Bobby Bluebank. I got a 19-room house.
3: Mm-hmm.
0: Almost every DJ plays it in line dancing. I got a 19-room house, but I only use one room or something like that since you've been gone. And it's two of them by Bobby Blaine. And almost every time I go to a line dance party or go to listen to a DJ in a club, I hear that song. And some of them don't even know it's a blues. But they don't care. They just dance to the beat, you know?
3: Mm-hmm.
0: But I was surprised when I heard Chris song singing Falling. I was totally shocked.
3: Mm-hmm. Well, you know, everybody is doing something.
0: Well, you know, some people are not into music like we are. But they into it, but they're not into it. They listen to whatever come on their cell phone.
3: Uh-huh. And,
0: they don't know the name of them. They don't care. And if you ask half of the people what's the name of the song, they don't know. All they know is sound good to them.
3: Mm-hmm, got good beat.
0: Mm-hmm.
2: Well, for me, everything is on the wrong beat right now, except for Southern Soul and, you know, contemporary R&B. But the new music out right now, it's on the wrong beat. It's on the wrong vibration. And it's dumbed down, and it makes you angry, it makes you frustrated, it makes you not like yourself and like other people. The beat is doing this to our souls, and we don't know this, but someone changed the transmission of the megahertz that enters into our frequency to the heart, to our heartbeat frequency of 525, which has been reduced down to the negative
0: what happened,
2: beat.
0: Justice, what happened? The system decide that to destroy your brain.
3: Mm-hmm.
0: When they take it to the Princeton Press, they change that. Like you said, you're correct. It destroyed. When they produce it, they produce it correctly. But when they take it to the Princeton plant, they change all of that. And that is to destroy a person's brain. And the people don't. Some of them don't know that.
2: And messes with our soul as our who we are. Because we're on the beat of love. You know, our people, we are soul people. We have a beat. We have a beat that no other country, no from other people, don't have the same beat that Afro-Americans have in this country. We have a certain soul and a certain beat that people follow and want to emulate. We are the originators right here. Not from Africa and that, but right here. We are the people who set the tone and set the trends for the rest of the world.
0: No, Africa did. If you listen to it, Africa beat, that's what go-go is in D.C. And James Brown got another funky beat. And that went on for years. You see, what the system has done, they figure out a way to take whatever you got for them to control it their way. And that's what a lot of us do not understand. When I say the system, we don't pay no attention to how the system operates. Anything they cannot own, they will destroy it. That's how America's system is. Anything they cannot own, they will destroy it. They will destroy it. Just like right. This guy talking about, he just spent $100 million or $1 billion, whatever he said he's going to spend to help the Republican win. Now, why are you going to spend $100 million or $1 billion, whatever he said he's going to spend, to help the Republican win? If it's legit, they'll win anyway just by them voting. You see, they're always planning and scheming how to win or to take things over. They want to keep control of the Senate and the House. And now one man, talking about he's going to spend hundreds of billions of dollars to help Trump win.
2: Think
0: about all these. And all the people got to do, legally, if enough of them go out and vote. But what they're going to try to do is illegal, try to pay people, I'm going to give you maybe $1,000 to vote or not vote, whatever. I don't know how are they going to do that, but that's illegal by the Constitution. So if all these people know all these things, all these lawyers, these professional people, these educators, should look into all of this and have all these claims that they can file against this man. And the day he bombed the infrastructure over there in Iran, that is a world, what do you call that?
2: War crime. The war crime.
0: Yeah. Right, that's a war crime. That's correct. And what I can't understand, what are they bombing now? What are they shooting at now? What else can you bomb outside of their army base? I mean, they keep talking about, and he's talking about, I'm going to drop this on you. I'm going to do this. What can he do more than what he's already done?
2: The military, supplies to such a degree that, we will have trouble if we were to get into another war with somebody else. We wouldn't have supplies to fight that other war. So we really are low on our stuff, and it takes a long time to make our things compared to other
0: and
2: countries.
0: That's not really a full-scale war, and we are low. And he's trying to get more companies to produce ammunition. And then here's what it's so dumb. You saying what you're going to do and what you don't have, and you know it goes out worldwide, whatever you say in America, because it's on the internet or whatever. You telling people, I'm going to do this tomorrow.
3: Mm-hmm.
0: I'm going to do that. Don't you know they're going to be prepared to block some of those things that they're sending over there?
2: Well, what they do is they put decoys out, Moon Man, over there, and then it makes it look like it's a real tank, and it's really a shadow of a tank or a cardboard box shaped like a tank, and they waste a bomb on that, or, some things that they have as decoys out there that they use strategy, and they make them waste bombs on stuff that ain't really nothing to be bombing for real. So that's another thing. So it's all crazy, and I wish it would end, because all of this stuff is polluting our atmosphere. It's polluting the earth, and it's out of control, and it's making the earth hotter, and it's making the weather worse and hot, and you got fires going on. It's like,
0: Jeffrey, I know what you're saying.
2: Something millions worth of forest fires burning right now.
0: Jeffrey, I know what you're saying, Jeffrey, but you got to get the root of the problem. The problem is to stop these people from doing what they're doing. I don't care what the result. See, what you're talking about is true. I thought with that iceberg, whatever you call that, broke away.
3: Mm-hmm.
0: So everything you're saying is true. But what I'm trying to say with all these forest fires and stuff, but you got to go back to get these people out of office that are doing all this dirty stuff. You can't just worry about what's happening. You got to figure out how to stop it. And with with all these crooked people, money hungry, trying to take all this power, until you get them out of office, nothing will be normal again.
3: Mm-hmm.
0: I turn around, people getting laid off. He want to build statues. He accusing people. He don't like you. He talk to you any kind of way. I mean, this country is not built for that, man. It wasn't, even though, no matter what we've gone through as black people, it still wasn't built for what Trump and those are doing, making all this money. Did you see where the oil companies making all? Did you see where the oil companies made all this profit?
2: Profits every time, all the time.
0: And we pay for it, but they're making all this profit. You see,
2: and not sharing it. And not sharing it.
0: No, there you go, Justin. It don't work like that. It worked like they don't be charging you all this money for them to make that big profit. That's how it's supposed to work.
2: What about that Trump promissory that he was going to, once he destroyed the government, he was giving people a rebate or a stimulus? What happened to that?
0: Oh, you know. Well, I'm going to say it like this. Based on what I heard, he gave those major companies rebates. Because Amazon said that they got so many $1 billion back rebates that he's going to share it with his customers, which I don't believe. Because how you know what customers bought what, when, and how?
2: Right. Well, you know, I've been monitoring. Go ahead, Mo.
0: I've not heard about a farmer. I've not heard about no manufacturer that's got nothing back in America except for Amazon. So all I'm just saying to you, Amazon is part of Trump supporters. All those billionaires are making all this money off of this war. All these
2: right
0: billionaires
2: on.
0: Making
2: right
0: money.
2: On.
0: So the little man that you and me are paying the taxes, we're buying all this high-priced stuff, all paying all this money for gas, and the oil companies are making all the profit.
2: I've been monitoring go ahead, Mo. You finish?
0: All of them are showing how much their profit increased. This year alone, over 74%.
2: You know, I've been hearing from a lot of the MAGA people that used to be such big supporters of Trump, saying that they're either not going to turn out in the midterms and vote at all, or when they do come out and vote, they're going to vote for a Democrat because they want
0: to
2: get.
0: Doctor, they try to trick you. Don't you vote for the Obi-Dope. Do not. Justin, somebody going to do something, they're going to tell you.
2: Well, they're mad and they're frustrated and they're saying out loud. They're saying what.
0: Justin. Let me ask you a question. I'm going to ask you a quick question. If Lady C and a stranger is walking the street and it's raining, and you got a car, and you can only see one person. You know, Lady C, but you don't know the stranger. Who are you going to give the ride to?
2: Lady C.
0: Okay. Now, think about this. These news people, they're going to ask people to say what they want them to say.
3: Mm-hmm.
0: So don't believe the hype.
2: That ain't the news, though.
0: Anything come out their mouth on the news.
2: All right, you got to go on TikTok, man. Go on TikTok.
0: I ain't going on TikTok because anything you put up there, that's all you're going to get off. I'm not going that way.
2: Go on YouTube and pull up where. Huh?
0: Do you think if somebody said, Moon Man, who you going to vote for? You think I'm going to tell them?
2: Well, see, they're telling you why. They said, look, we didn't vote for this. We voted for what he said that he was going to do.
0: You doing just like Jesse. Just like that lady in Washington was saying that this man sabotaged the pool. Come to find out, the man did not sabotage the pool.
2: We knew that all along.
0: Yeah, but the lady, the Attorney General of Washington, D.C., yeah, he did it.
2: Right.
0: Yeah, he did it. You see,
2: right.
0: Justin, you got to listen. And you got to use your own common sense. When I heard the news that the Iran came over here and sabotaged the water, I knew that was a lie.
2: Right.
0: How can somebody come over here, never been over here, they're going to sabotage your water? That didn't make sense. The Iranians, they're over here sabotaging our water. How dumb can you be?
2: Well, there's a story behind that, and that's...
0: Let me tell you something. Trump going to do everything in order to get these bills passed to make it look like you need to pass these bills. And I'm going to tell you something else. Did you hear about the man worked for... what's I keep getting his name mixed up. Something Steen. What's that file they're trying to get released?
2: The Epstein files?
0: Yes. Did you hear about his, someone worked for him, they found him dead? Did you hear about that?
2: Maybe someone will give us the full story when we come back from
0: work.
2: Oh, that's not true. I know a lot of

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2: Did you know that when you make time to do three simple things each day with your children, talking, reading, and singing, you're helping to shape and strengthen their brains for the years to come? 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

0: went in the fun bunch, bore a brown lick in a dirty glass on a Saturday night. Squeeze a little lemon, a little ice cube. Great, good, and over you got a nice drink. You know, one of the things that Justin, we, a lot of us, do not pay attention to the small things you hear people say. Those are the things you watch. Now, this man was found dead because they were planning on having him in front of the Congress going to subpoena him. All of a sudden, they find him dead. Why? See, you see, and they're not talking a whole lot about it.
1: I mean, you know, you want to, you know, take credit for me because I didn't know the story in full detail. I heard about the story. I just didn't know exactly what happened, and something else came up, and I got away from that. But I don't know why you want to say, oh, I ain't watched the news. Well, I didn't get a chance to. You know, I would.
0: Hey, Jeff, now, you know, stop taking it the wrong way. You know I was joking with you. I already know what you do. So stop saying that. You know I was joking with you, man.
1: I didn't know you was joking.
0: I talk about everybody listening to whatever news they want to listen to. And if they don't get the right information, that's on them. But you know I was joking with you about that, so don't take
1: all
0: it.
1: All right. All right.
0: See, I knew a long time ago what people will do. Once I talk to people, I know the ones who watch news on the cell phone for about 10 or 15 minutes. And then I know people who let other people tell them things. And I know people take other people's word for it. To start doing their own research. So I know all of that, so I don't get involved with that.
1: You know, much don't get past me, Moon Man, just like you.
0: I was just joking with you about that, though.
1: All right, much don't get past me either, just like you. I follow behind you.
0: Well, that got past you.
1: Well, it ain't get in front of me. It was only on the side of me.
0: What I was on the side. Let's don't get into personal things. Let's just get back to the subject. What I was trying to put out there, that they found this man dead, and they're trying to, you don't hear a whole lot about it. I was just wondering why.
1: And yeah, that's unfortunate, you know, that they would go to that degree to take this man's life because he's going to have to stand up and testify against the man who's accused of doing the most devious thing that you can do to children and whatnot. So I'm like, wow, man. That's really crazy.
0: Well, so just remember, dead man can't talk. Just remember that.
1: Right. What movie was that in back in the day? It was a movie. Somebody even said it or.
0: So, and the other thing, when they know that you know something, it's always good not to know. It's always good not to want to see. You know?
1: Right.
0: So,
1: right.
0: I've known nosy people that want to see everything, want to get into other people's business, want to ask questions. I don't do that. So all I was just saying was when I saw it on TV that they found this man dead, I'm wondering why aren't they talking about it more? Find out was he murdered or did he die of a heart attack or how did he die? Why so many people close to him, die or in jail? And this lady trying to get a pardon, his partner, and she's not going to get a pardon based on what I heard. So just so much is going on, and we just need to pay our attention to it because sooner or later it's going to bite us if we do not. So that's all I was saying.
1: Right, I agree.
0: And I'm still worried about the midterm.
1: I am a little bit, too. I'm not completely worried, but I'm a little bit worried about the midterms, too. You know, I think that the American people who did the wrong thing are going to come out in the midterms and actually do the right thing and vote for Democrats and or just don't come out at all. We would rather you just don't even show up.
0: That worse than voting for the wrong person.
1: No. I'm talking about the Republicans who did the wrong thing. They should just not even show up. and that'll help out the Democrats. We don't even need them to come out and vote. They already know. We already see they don't know how to vote right, so don't even come back out.
0: Only, Jesse, you saying that because you don't understand the system. Mr. Bobo, all of them agreed. Can you imagine somebody got a bill that he's trying to pass, that ag bill, and they talk about they got to think about it, and he only lost about 2 points.
1: Right, and you're right.
0: All of that in that bill, and they talk about they got to think about it. That goes to show you who they are right there, man. They're going to do everything Trump tell them to do.
1: But I'm talking about the American people who voted the wrong way, not the senators and them and the Senate and the Congress people who are morons and stuff, who are just, you know, puppets and just like people who are in a cult and they follow them behind their wizard and all like that. I'm not talking about them. I'm talking about people who woke up, realized what happened, and that the person who said he was going to do all these things, he lied, and that they want to come out in the midterms or don't show up at all. And then support some Democrats or don't vote, and that'll help out the Democrats, Republicans.
0: It's not going to happen that way.
1: I know that. I'm just talking.
0: Just like I'm going to tell you something else. I don't believe in the polls. I go back to Ms. Harris. She's tied with him, and in some cases, she's leading. Yeah. Didn't win not one state.
1: Not even one.
0: Not even one.
1: And that's why the creator is angry at this country, and he's destroying this country from end to end. And everywhere some red states and people wrote it the wrong way, God is angry, and he is destroying stuff all over the country. And
0: oh, really?
1: Trump ain't showed up to help out nobody that they stuff been destroyed. He ain't been no tornadoes or anything, nowhere. Nowhere ever to go help some people who have been devastated by what's happening week after week after week after week and month after month. He ain't showed up to nobody's place to help them out.
0: Well, I don't think, me personally, I wouldn't blame God for this, because what people need, the leader is the problem, not the people who losing their homes with brush fires. Not the people that haven't losing their homes because of tornadoes. Is that man in Washington?
1: The creator not killing them. He's just destroying their stuff because of the wars that they're doing overseas, too.
0: Hold tight. How do you tell somebody to live in the heartland, who lose their home, who never done nothing to no one? How do you tell them that God doing that to these people?
1: Because they voted the wrong way.
0: I can't go along with
1: that. God is punishing America. God is punishing America. And the leader ain't helping America at all. America is fifth or sixth in line to be helped by this administration.
0: Well, I can't tell you you're wrong, Justice, because you have your way of thinking. I don't think that way. I go back to what I was taught. God says if you make one step, he'll make two. You got to make that one step, which they have not done.
1: I'm just looking at the devastation on the news all over the country, and every red state and every corner of the country where they voted for Trump is being punished. Even my city right here, we lost two over here in Pennsylvania to Trump, and Pennsylvania is being punished too. It ain't out of the realm for everybody to get punished.
0: You know what I'm hearing? I don't want to feel like it. If you think God works for you, you think God works for people. God don't work for people. He's not employed to work for you. So why do people think God got to do everything for them?
2: Right.
0: So this is what I don't quite understand. So, I mean, I'm not maybe I don't go to church as much as you do or someone else. But I'm a firm believer that you have to do things to ask God to bless you. But you got to do it.
1: When you start
0: blaming God for hurricanes and tornadoes because he's punished, those people, based on what I see in the news, Those people look poor than me. They lose their home, they lose their cars. Some of them drown, floods everywhere. I mean, I just don't see it that way. Now, I'm not telling you, Justin, that you're wrong, but I just don't see it that way.
3: Okay.
0: Maybe it'll be or maybe you may have something to say about that.
2: We gotta take a break. When we come back, we'll get right back to it. 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

0: come true.
1: It's Saturday night. It's Saturday night. Moment of the fun bunch. Trump, the U.S. is locked and loaded. Iran is being decimated. That's what Trump is killing people. I don't believe it.
2: Isn't he out of ammunition?
1: I don't know, but I don't see how you can have a whole lot if they're dropping bombs and shooting rockets like this here that they are.
3: But they're bombing all of our military bases over there, which they don't talk about.
1: Yeah, but also Iran is bombing American bases.
3: That's what I'm saying. They're bombing all of our military bases.
1: Right.
3: American military bases. And if they're bombing all the military bases, they're not going to have a lot of people and stuff to fight about. More people are dying than they are reported. More American soldiers are dying and being injured.

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2: Warning what Trump is saying every day, the same lie after another, and they eating it up and believing what he's saying is the truth.
3: Let me finish saying what she was saying. Go ahead, Ms. B, just to cut you off.
4: All I was trying to say was that whatever they tell us, if they tell us three people died, that means we had 33 people to die or more. They're not telling us the truth. And Trump knows that, and he's trying to find a way, because every time he said we have a deal and they said we don't have a deal, we do not have a deal. But he's lying to us because he really doesn't want to drive. I don't think he really wants our war to go on anymore because we are losing.
3: Well, I said this in the very beginning. They don't want this war to end anyway. Unless you put pressure on him and don't allocate that money. And then Congress did not authorize this war anyway. So all of this is illegal. And I don't know why they keep talking about the cyber attack and the war and all that mess. They just want to keep something going to scare people and to make people, the people in Congress want to sign these bills for him in order for him to maintain his power. And I don't know why we don't see this.
5: We have a caller.
3: Okay, let's bring the caller in.
5: Okay. Hi, caller. What's your name and where you calling from?
6: It's Miss Patricia. Can you guys hear me?
5: Yes, we can hear you just fine, Miss Patricia.
6: Greetings, Fun Bunch. How's everybody doing?
3: Fine.
6: Okay, I just wanted to address something. I don't know who said it. Somebody said that Kamala Harris didn't take any states. Now, she won only 226 electoral votes, and Trump got 312. So he reportedly got more electoral votes than she did. Out of the four electoral votes that Maine has, she got two of them. But she wouldn't have polled at all if she didn't get any states. She did win a number of blue states, but apparently it wasn't enough for her to get the proper amount of electoral votes. Trump had 312, and she only got 226. But she did win blue states. So I don't know who it was. Somebody said that she didn't get any states, and that would be impossible for her not to have taken any states. She may not have gotten enough, but she did win a number of states. Like, for example, she won.
3: Yeah, you're right. Yeah, you're right. Yeah,
6: she like New York, Washington, D.C., California, Pennsylvania, all those blue states she did win. And in Maine, for example, they have four electoral votes. She got two of the four. So that was the main thing I called in about.
3: Right. Well, that was right. Well, you're right. But the only bottom line is that almost just needed a little more, I guess. That's how it all works.
6: Yeah, you're right. She didn't get enough. She didn't win enough electoral votes because Trump got 3-something and she only had 225, according to what the count is. And the other thing I wanted to mention, because a lot of people were talking about what took place at Tuskegee. The president of Tuskegee did not ban bonnets, house slippers, and do-rags. He said that they cannot be worn in the classrooms, the cafeteria, and during convocation because there was an excess of people wearing these things. Like, as you see now, people are walking around in their pajamas and bonnets and house slippers in public. And they're preparing students for success. So, you know, he indicated that they didn't ban do-rags, bonnets, and house slippers. They didn't say that you can't own these things. They just said that you cannot wear them to class, to the cafeteria, and to convocation, because they're preparing students for success. And all HBCUs have standards and dress codes. And things were getting a bit out of hand. People were walking around like you see today. You see people in public in their pajamas. You see people walking around

0: with bonnets on. Well, some students were doing that on campus, and because they're preparing students for excellence, because Tuskegee, for one, their students, 70% of their students have jobs before they graduate, and 95% are employed right after graduation. And so they're preparing students for excellence. So if you're walking around in your pajamas, do-rags, and bonnets, you're not preparing for success. And it is not a situation, I think, just as you had said, that the older people were feeling one way and the younger people. Well, it's been a mix, because there were young people who have graduated from these HBCUs. They understand if you're going to college for excellence, you can't be showing up to career day in a bonnet, a do-rag, and your pajamas. And so they're preparing students. HBCUs prepare students for excellence, and there are standards. If you look at some of those photographs from back in the day, you see people were impeccably dressed with their suits on, dressed appropriately, whatever the couture was of the day, because they were preparing them for excellence. You didn't see anybody, you know, dressed like they just crawled out of the bed.
1: Ms. Patricia, how come this hasn't been addressed for so long?
0: It has always been a dress code at HBCUs. If you look at pictures from back in the days, 20 years ago, 40 years ago, because HBCUs have been around since the 19th century. And if you look at pictures, people are impeccably dressed. They don't look like they just crawled out of their bed. And even back in the day, wherever you've been, black people would be dressed impeccably. It didn't matter what kind of job they had, they were dressed impeccably. And so and all the HBCUs have always had standards. It's been a recent trend within the last decade where people have been walking around in their pajamas, in bonnets, and do-rags.
2: Mm. And that is so true. Not only that,
3: they need to implement a dress code on airlines. I was going to Atlanta about 2.5 months ago. I had to put on a mask because this woman sat next to me in shadow pajamas. She had the bonnet on her head and the fluffy slippers, and she smelled like she had just gotten out of bed, not washed or anything. I had to put my mask on to sit next to her on the plane.
0: Well, you know, Ms. Legacy, the thing is that that's a new trend, because black people used to always get dressed up to go on the airplane. And it didn't matter, every culture, black people, no matter where you were from, black people have always, they got dressed up to go to the airport and get on the plane. This is a new thing within the last 10 years where people are walking like they just crawled out of bed.
3: It smells like they just crawled out of bed, too.
4: Well, back in the day, black people had more standards, or they showed more standards and pride than they showed today's world. They didn't need a dress code. They didn't need a dress code. They were just taught to be that way. And they didn't have to. I mean, if they had it, okay, but they didn't. I never heard of one at that time, because they would always be dressed properly anyway. And they were taught
2: that. They started at home.
4: Right. And they didn't have that problem. And their parents wouldn't allow them to walk out the door if they were not dressed correctly. So what I'm saying, and I do understand what you're saying, Ms. Patricia, that was good. But nowadays, and I don't know who to blame. I'm putting it on these young parents and the system.
3: No. That's right. All this mess has happened since integration. They don't show us. They don't want us to be successful. So they encourage us, be relaxed and dress like this and dress like, because they do not want us to be successful. And one of the things to keep us from being successful is, first, you mess with appearance, because when you go on a job interview, the first thing they're going to look at you is how you appear to them. What do you have on? How are you dressed and all that stuff? And whether you combed your hair, whether you smell it or anything like that, they're going to look at all that. But they have encouraged us not to do that. You don't need to do that to get an education.
0: Well, you know, but
4: you know,
0: I'm sorry.
4: Excuse me. Go ahead.
0: I'm sorry, Moon. No. Go ahead.
4: No. Go ahead. You're more important.
0: No, Miss B. Well, you're right, but you got to remember one thing: everybody doesn't come from the same situation. And that's why, like at Tuskegee, they actually have career day. They teach people. They have mock interviews. They help people write their resume. Everybody doesn't know, doesn't come from the same situation. And I don't think there's no white people is telling people to go around sagging. Now, people want to sag. That's their option. But when you go on a job interview, there ain't no white people telling these people to put on a pair of pants that's going to sag and hang off their rump. These are the choices mm-hmm. that people are making. People have to know how to code switch. There's a time and a place for everything. And I'm not condemning people that sag, but you don't go on a job interview sagging.
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0: Welcome back. Welcome back. It's Saturday night. It's Smooth Man in the Sun, but Miss Patricia, you back on.
1: So, like, there's this young man in Atlanta, Georgia, right? He works at a forklift, as a forklift driver, right? He lives with his grandparents, and he has a child. So I told him about this program, because he's not 30 yet. It's a program where he can learn a trade. And when I say a trade, I'm talking about not like plumbing or anything like that, but he's a very brilliant young man. So I told him about a program which is kind of like the city year they have here. They have them all over the country. So they have programs. He's going to learn computer software and perhaps become a health desk person. So I shared the information with him. And so we were talking, and he said he wasn't putting on no suit. Now, I know when it comes time for them to have the paid internship, because they're going to train them while they're in training, and they're going to have an internship, and they're going to pay him. And there's going to be a dress code. And he said he wasn't putting on no suit. And I said to him, well, nobody's saying you have to wear a tuxedo, but khakis, open collar shirt, and some hard shoes, I hope you're willing to do that. And so ain't no white people is telling him not to wear a suit. This is something he has in his mind that he doesn't want to put on a suit and a top.
2: I'm telling him that, Mr. Kirsten. Now, let me tell you what I said. I said, since integration, because before integration, where I came from, you knew who the teachers were, you knew who the students were, and everybody looks nice. After integration, they started coming. They don't care whether our children learn or not. They don't teach them. And so they don't teach them anything even about grooming. They come in looking like they're getting ready to go pick cotton or something, or going to a picnic or going to the playground. That's how they dress. And our children, whether we like it or not, believe in what they do. And practice, in my opinion, makes permanence. You practice
1: looking like that.
2: The switcheroo stuff, you know, in midstream, you know, okay, today I'm going to look like this, you know, I'm going to look like this all my life, and then now that I'm going out on a job, I'm going to be able to switch up and know how to dress decent. No, I think that they set by example. They didn't tell the children not to dress up. They didn't come dressing the children like our teachers came dressed and like some of us will go to school dressed for our children to let them know that with a professional job, you look professional.
1: Yes, that's true. But many of these people are not dealing with. Go ahead. I'm sorry.
0: Many years ago, they had one of the upscale nightclubs in Washington. I can't remember. Patricia, you may remember the name of the lady. It was over there on 17th, 18th Street, upstairs.
2: The Foxtrap.
0: What's the name of it?
2: The Foxtrap.
0: The Foxtrap, right. They had a dress code over there. Now, when WOL was on 8th Street, almost all of the singers and movie stars promoting their movies and songs would come by WOL. There was a guy named Tony King, did the movie Sparkle, the one with the bad guy. He came to D.C., and he was dressed with this very expensive jean suit. I took him to the Foxtrap. The man told Tony, say, man, we have a dress code. No jeans allowed.
1: Right.
0: Tony said, this jean suit cost me $2,000. You know what
1: right.
0: The man at the Foxtrap told him? So we'll go wear it someplace else. You cannot come in here. So
1: there's standards. There's standards. But let me just say this. And I understand what you're saying, Miss B, but a lot of this has nothing to do with white people. Because there's some of these, like the young man I'm talking about, he lives in the inner city in Georgia. He lives in Georgia. He don't interact with any white folk. He has in his mind that he's not going to put on a suit because for whatever his reasons are. And the thing is that they're not, because first of all, they're not adopting this from white society. These people don't even have any interaction with white people. This is a trend. From the last 10 years, you go to the Walmart, you go on the plane, like the lady was sitting next to you with the bonnet and her pajamas. Ain't no white people had nothing to do with that. This is what these people are doing in terms of they want to do what they want to do. And a lot of this has to do with people wanting to do what they want to do. I have a story about not a situation, but we were discussing this in the classroom a few years because I have my students pick stories from the news that's relative to the class. So someone had picked the story about a teacher, Miss B, a teacher who was dressed provocatively. She was like very shapely, and the teacher was shaped very provocatively, and they thought it was inappropriate. So one of the students said, well, ain't nobody going to tell me what to wear. I'm going to wear what I want to wear. And so some folks, is they want to do what they want to do. And it ain't got nothing to do with the dominant society. Because the dominant society ain't telling anybody to wear a split up to their navel and your pants sagging off your behind. Now, people have a right to wear what they want to wear when they're on their own time. But when you're going to work, and you're going to a job interview, you wear the appropriate uniform.
0: Well, here's my response. People will do what you allow them to do. If someone said that to me, I'll wear what I want to wear. Yeah, but you won't wear it in here. Just like the man told Tony King. Now, I can't tell people what to wear, but I can tell them they can't wear it in here. You can do that. So if you let someone dictate to you how you should let them get involved in your business or come into your business not looking appropriate, that's up to you. But I would not allow it.
1: That's what I explained to her. That's what I explained to her, that there's a time and a place for everything. There's a uniform. You're not going to go well, the thing is that you ain't going to show, you shouldn't be showing up to church with your pajamas on. They may not turn you away, but would you, huh?
2: They do that now, too. They come to church and they show up with anything on there. Tennis shoes, shirts hanging out, t-shirts, jeans.
0: But you see, you're right. I saw a lady in a short throat I don't think was appropriate. But here's what I'm saying.
1: My point is that ain't no white people got nothing to do with this. These people are doing what they want to do.
2: My point is with you, Miss Patricia, is that no, they don't have anything directly to do, but we started learning all these bad habits from these people that we wanted to go to school with and all. And they said, okay, we're not going to teach them. We're not setting a good example for them. And they're going to pick them on what we do, and they're going to want to do what we do. And so we are doing what we want to do because that's what they are doing. And I know that is fact. And I know that they believe, and I've seen it happen. They believe what they will tell them in a minute. And one example is that one day, this boy got on the elevator. It was me and this white lady on the elevator. Students are not supposed to get on the elevator. So I told him, I said, son, you can't ride the elevator. Well, he said, F you and blah, blah, blah, this. The white lady said, oh, we're going to the 10th floor. And he said, oh, I'm so sorry, miss, and got off. They don't even have 10 floors in the building. But he believed what the white woman said.
0: That's how it is with a lot of black people. A lot of them like that. A lot of them, if you and me tell them something, Miss Patricia, Miss D, they don't respect what we're telling them. That's why I use the word.
1: I think a lot of these kids are listening to pop culture and their friends because the ones I'm talking about, this young man ain't nowhere around white people. They want to do what they want to do, and they want to do it their way.
2: He never went to school because if you go to school now, you're going to run into at least one or two of those teachers because of integration. You're going to run into some of them if you go to school. So don't tell me it's a 100% all-black population teaching our children that. Because if it was, I think that they would learn a lot more from the teachers in school because before then, we could teach our children. We could tell them about decency and all that stuff. But they don't teach our children anything about decency or doing the right thing. And they're in our environment.
1: Okay. Let me say, here's what's real.
0: Here's what's real. The system, to understand what I'm saying, they have already classified black people a certain way. We don't have to be that way. If you notice our news, they show the worst looking person on the news. You see you can tell when there's a crime. If there's a crime of a white person, they don't show their faces. But But when it's a black person, they show them. You know, with all the teeth out the front, the hair sticking up on their head. You don't see them showing no white people like that. So we have to understand how they perceive, how they want us to look to the public, or when they say something negative about us, that people believe that. It's up to us to look a certain way.
1: Not the majority of black people that are behaving this way. It's only a small subset, and the from whom much is given, much is required. And those people that know better, they're supposed to show and teach those that don't. Just like I said, the young man in Georgia, I told him about, he claimed he signed up for the program. And the thing is, a lot of these people that are behaving particular ways, white people ain't got nothing to do with it. They're just doing what they want to do. And they're not falling behind no white folks.
0: I disagree with you. They'll do what you allow them to do.
2: Mm-hmm. Okay.
0: The man you were talking about said he was not going to wear no suit. Wherever he had to go, the people there would say, you don't have on a suit, you can't come here, sir. I don't care how much money you have.
1: That's what I told him, you know, and I tried to meet him where he was. I said, well, they're not going to tell you you got to wear a tuxedo, but are you willing to wear some khakis, an open collar shirt, and some hard shoes? Because the thing is, right, like I said, he lives with his grandparents. And he's working, and he's a brilliant young man. He's brilliant. If he does this program, he will do very well, and he'll make a lot. He'll make a decent salary. He's in Georgia.
0: Okay.
1: And like I said, he has a son.
0: Mr. Tristan, let me say this to you. Being brilliant and having common sense are two different things. You could be brilliant.
1: Yes, I know that, and that's obviously the case in this situation.
0: That man was not showing common sense. If you're invited someplace, Miss Patricia, if you're invited someplace, you know you're supposed to dress a certain way. And if
1: you know that, and you know that, Moon.
0: Yeah.
3: I think, in my opinion, we give. The generations or people to children, we give them passes. Like we make, what's the word I'm looking for? We accommodate them instead of correcting them. I mean, we had standards, and I think regardless of whether it's white people or black people. We have standards, and I think that that's one of the things that is missing, and for our youth today is they don't have any standards, and it goes back to the time of when they were saying babies having babies, and I think even though and for me I was considered one of those a baby having a baby. We got to take a break, but when I come back, we'll get right back to it. Stay where you are. 1-800-450-7876. 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

0: night. It's Saturday night. It's Saturday night. It's Smooth Man and the Fun Bus and the Fun Bunch. Let's go back to Lady C. Lady C, you're on the line.
1: Yes. So what I was saying before we went to the break is I think it's about standards. And I was saying that, you know, that when I had my kids, people used to look at me as being a baby, having a baby. However, my age group, even though we were babies having babies, we had standards and we had morals and values that we had to maintain because it was what we was taught. But then there is the next generation of babies having babies, and they don't have those moral values and standards. They are just living life with the lack of knowledge of doing things with those standards and values. And I think that we have to go back to some of those things of being able to instill in those morals and values in our children when it comes down to dress, etiquette, when it comes down to respect. Because, I mean, when we were growing up, if an adult, when we were on the metro or even walking down the street, we could be cutting up and acting a fool. But when an adult came back, passed or came in our presence, we straighten up. You know, we might have slipped up and said something, you know, as soon as they may have entered our presence. But if they gave us a look or said something, we didn't come back at them cussing them out. These kids nowadays, they have no moral values. They have no respect for their elders. They don't even have respect for themselves. And I think that those are things that need to be taught. And we keep giving them grace and keep giving them passes because for whatever reasons, and they're missing the boat. But we have to recognize that they're the generation that is going to be leading this country. And it has to start somewhere, and it should start in the home.
2: No, you're right.
0: Let me go back. Let me go back to what Ms. B said earlier. It all started with integration. Now, here's what happened. Mm-hmm. Once they talk about women live, a lot of women, are we not saying that having babies is wrong? But there were some women I heard, the more babies I have, the more money I get. I've heard this from women.
1: Oh, yeah.
2: But okay, women's now. Live wasn't about having babies. It was about people being able to work and go and get a bank account and things of that nature. It wasn't about having babies.
0: Hold tight. Let me finish, please. I've heard women say, I don't need a man. Now, all of this, you don't have people getting married anymore and having families. Only because that one word, women live, a lot of women took that the wrong way. And it all started back with immigration and women saying women rights to do this, women rights to do that. Now, we were taught family. They don't teach family now. Mm-hmm. That's part of the reason. Mm-hmm. My mother used to tell me, if you got one pair of pants, when you pull them off, wash them, iron them, and put on a fresh pair of pants the next morning to clean their pants. They're not taught that no more. Like Ms. B said, she was in this place and put on a mask. I was taught, don't go out of that door.
3: Okay, bye.
0: Excuse me.
1: Go ahead, Mom. You know,
0: I was taught never to go out that door, smelling and looking. You don't have that now. Sometimes they come in overnight. They be out all night long. They come in overnight and go straight to work. So you have a generation of people that, like you said earlier, we give them a pass. It's like Justin is talking and I'm trying to talk. It's just like we give them a pass when we shouldn't. If you do something wrong, you should be punished. Not because of your complexion. And I've seen that. If you are lighter than me, you get the job first. If you are lighter than me, the men look at you differently. So I've seen all of this, how people was taught. So we have to go back and reorganize on how we want our race to grow. And that is the standards. Like you were saying, ladies, have standards and don't give nobody no bypass. If you make a mistake, you pay for it. If you find out they make less mistakes, my father said, if you go to jail, you're going to stay there.
1: Mm-hmm.
0: You know, I was so afraid to do something wrong. And nowadays, you tell the kids about the cops. They tell you, I don't care about no cops.
1: Right. They don't respect authority. They don't respect authority. But before we go any further, we have two callers on the line, and I wanted to bring them into the conversation. Steve, bring who was holding the longest on, and then we'll bring in the other caller. Hi, caller. What's your name and where you calling from?
4: Hi, this is Nkosi.
1: Hey, Nkosi.
5: Okay.
4: Hi, everyone. You guys really astounded me. You've had conversations on everything from biblical prophecy, artificial intelligence, genetically modified food, to climate change and money and politics. I mean, we could take an hour on each one of them subjects to discuss. But I basically wanted to know, did anyone get a chance to check out Person of Interest?
1: Who's
4: that? The one with
1: Taraji. I think I've seen it before, but I haven't seen it recently.
4: Okay, but what I'm saying is, if you want to get a good idea of what AI is and what its potential could be, that would be the series that would tell on that. Many times, things are put in movies that are actual practice. For instance, you got the government came out with the internet way back in the 50s, but we didn't get it till when, the 80s or 90s. So when they made that series, Person of Interest, it was way before Empire, where she was a star in that too. In fact, she left that movie. They killed her out in Person of Interest to go make Empire. So Person of Interest is older than Empire, but it gives you an idea. The guy that leads the lead actor in Person of Interest is a short man with glasses and a big dog, and he's rich. He invented the system just like Sam Altman invented ChatGPT, and he took the system from the government, and there have been examples of that today. For instance, Anthropics and the creator of Anthropics have created a new version called Mythos, which can hack into any system, even the Minneapolis water system. And he didn't want to give it to the government, but the administration has been battling them for that system. And I think the administration may have won because I haven't heard anything else about it. But if you want to get a good picture of what AI is and its potential, that series, Person of Interest, would really lay it out for you.
1: Okay. Well, thank you for that. Well, hold your thought. I mean, if you want to share something else, you can, but I'm going to bring the other caller in to the conversation, and then we'll continue. Hi, caller. What's your name and where you calling from?
6: Hello, everybody. This is Dion calling from Stone Mountain, Georgia.
1: Hey,
6: hello,
1: Dion.
6: Everybody.
1: How are you?
6: I am good. I just want to touch, you know, you guys have covered so many topics, just like Nkosi just said tonight. But in this dress code business, I am just hoping that this will gain some kind of traction, because I really am one of those people that is very sick of seeing bonnets, bedroom slippers, pajamas, and all that kind of stuff going through the airport, going to the grocery store. And so if it starts, attention has been placed on this as it relates to HBCUs, hopefully that will filter down, and then hopefully, with all the brokenness that we have in our community, with this, that, and the third, maybe, hopefully, this will stop some of that, and we can just kind of move forward. We have gotten to, I think, a point where the disrespect within ourselves it just seems to just, you know, continue to amplify itself over and over. And hopefully this will be one thing, perhaps one, just one thing that will keep us or put us back on the right track, put us back, you know, kind of like a little bit of where we were back in the 50s and in the 60s. We weren't those kind of people. Everybody's so angry over every little thing. You step on somebody's toe, they're ready to kill you. Where, how did we get this way?
1: Yeah. Because of the colonizers, because they didn't want us spanking our children. That was a start there, and it was putting the children in time out. Oh. These colonizer children yelling and screaming at their mothers, and then our children yelling and screaming at us, and us not correcting them, and because we're afraid of what could happen, as opposed to disciplining them. And you don't always, and I'm not saying you always have to spank a child, and mm-hmm. that timeout didn't work, because it could work. But the flip side of it all, not the flip side of it, but the bottom line is all of this stuff started raising up or started showing itself through the colonizer or other races of children. Families, because they were doing it, and it just trickled down because, as like Ms. B always says, integration. And when integration happened, our children were exposed to see how all these other races allow their children to do things, and we just thought that it was a part of how they should raise their children. And it's just been, that's just how it's been happening over the years. It's just something that has been passed down from them. As they have done since slavery.
0: Let's go back to the system. The system passed a law that you can't spank mm-hmm. your kids, or you can't do whatever to your kids. Right there.
4: That's where it all started.
0: I've heard kids say to their parents, if you hit me, I'll have you put in jail.
1: Yep.
0: I don't know if you ever heard that or not, but I've heard that from kids.
1: Mm-hmm.
4: That's where it all started. A law was passed where you couldn't discipline your children.
1: Hold on, everybody, we can't talk all at one time. Hold on, and Kosi, Ms. B, what were you saying? And then we'll go to you and Kosi.
5: Here's a typical example of something like that happened with me that I experienced recently. I was covering a special ed classroom, and it was about four little girls, and I mean they showed out every day. So I got on the phone and called one of them's mother. And the mama said, me and the grandma are coming up there to get her and bring her home because we didn't raise her like that. We would teach her a lesson. Well, they went to another class the next period, and they had a teacher that didn't look like me. And she said lunchtime she wanted to talk to me. Now, they took her, and she jumped on me and said, you called them, and they took her home, and they said they were going to spank her and all, and I don't believe in spanking. And I told her then, yes, you do. Your ancestors and all, I believe in spanking. They stole us from Africa, beat our behinds, and made us build this country for you all for free. And if we didn't do what y'all told her to do in the fields and all, they beat us. So if you're talking about you don't believe in that, that's where we got it.
1: We gotta take a break. This is a great conversation. Everybody, stay where you are. Miss B.
5: You don't listen to the Boom Man program. 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

0: Saturday night. It's Moon Man and the Sun Bunch. Before going to the break, Lacey, I can't remember who had the last show. Was it
1: Well, Miss B was talking, but she was sharing about her experience, and she told the lady to that they did believe in beating. So we can go back to Miss B.
0: Yeah, and me too. And Miss B, I don't know if you remember this. In our community, if I did something wrong, my neighbor would beat me, and when I get home, I would get another beat.
2: Today, we had a community raise us, didn't we? We had a community, and things that we had learned at home, we learned from the neighbors and from the community, positive things. And we didn't learn it there. We had school, we had churches, we had different activities that we were in, the Girl Scouts, the Boy Scouts, and all those other things, and church groups and all. And we went to church, and so we had several vessels that taught us. If we didn't get it at home, we had other follow up things, and people don't go to church anymore. Because everybody's watching online. So therefore, they don't have the programs that attract young people to churches anymore. You could go to church on Sunday, and you could be there all day long because they had the Baptist Youth Fellowship, and they had this meeting and that meeting, and the junior ushers and the choir, all these things that were part and that we participated in. And in school, they taught us, in school, they taught us, in church, the neighbors taught us. So we were corrected when we were growing up. Everywhere we turned, we had somebody to correct us if we were wrong.
3: And that was called,
2: thank them.
4: That was a black thing.
3: And the greatest historical reference.
2: We took care of our people then.
3: The greatest historical reference that we have for raising children is in that book, Spare the Rod and Ruin the Child. Now,
2: right.
3: There are people who have studied us. There are psychologists who have studied us, and they looked and saw that we have more control over our children than they did over there. And this has always been true. I mean, I went to the grocery store and seen their children act out where ours were, knew better than to act out, right? And so you got people like Stephen Miller, one of the architects of Project 2025, took all kind of courses in black studies and black African studies. And these people know that in order to break the control we had over our children and to criminalize them, they had to stop us from disciplining them. They weren't disciplining their children, so they wanted us to be like them, and they made a law back in the 90s. I remember it because one of my babies was acting up on the streets, and the police car was going by, and I disciplined her right there, despite the police car going by and that law had been being passed. But it just gotten passed, so I guess that's why they didn't stop. But when we don't discipline our children, they have the opportunity of disciplining them later. And they have no love for our children, and they do not discipline them. They enslave them in the school-to-jail pipeline. So that's the type of social engineering. That's called social engineering when you make laws that dictate to people what they can or cannot do that will be for their best interest or against their best interest. So they engineer against our best interest.
0: Okay, now, of course, so watch this. Any law that's passed, they put it in the paper letting you know what that bill is about. It's a community force for not fighting that bill because it was in the paper. They don't pass no law. They cannot. Unless they let you know what that bill is about, and you have an opportunity to vote against that bill. And the community did not.
2: We don't read.
5: Can I say something? And Kosi, can you hear me?
3: Yeah.
5: So actually, it's Kevin Roberts from the Heritage Foundation that did his studies in African American studies, not Stephen Miller. Stephen Miller is a devil, yes. He's behind this immigration stuff, but it's Kevin
3: Rogers. You're right.
5: Over the Heritage Foundation. Also, you were talking about that movie. Are you familiar with Aisha, the black chatbot?
3: No.
5: Okay, well, last year, black organization called Onyx, they exposed how we were being subjected to misinformation and disinformation, so much to the point that a lot of people voted against their own best interest, because they're paying people to propagandize, you know. So if you, for example, if you hate immigrants, they got some propaganda for you. If you're homophobic, they got some propaganda for you. Whatever it is that you, that they were able to find it in, they would send you propaganda related to that. And so what the company did, they created, and they're using the black press. So if you search something, you're going to get primary sources. You're not going to get misinformation, and it's going to be vetted from the black press. And it's Aisha, AISHA.AI. Like, I do a show on PFW, and Lady C knows this. Normally it takes me a couple of days to do my research. I was able to do my research in less than an hour for three different segments. And you're getting, and all the black press is related to it. The Washington Informer, the Amsterdam News, the Baltimore, all of the black press, the Root, Black America Web, all of the black press, you're getting primary sources and information that's geared, it's for us by us. So I would encourage everyone, instead of using Google, instead of using Gemini and Grok, use Aisha. It's Aisha. AI. You're able to just research stuff, and you're not going to get misinformation and disinformation. So I'd encourage you to check that out, Nkosi.
3: That's what I named my daughter. It'll be easy to remember.
5: And you spell it the same way, A-I-S-H-A?
3: Right, Aisha.
5: Right. So just put your daughter's name, .AI, and it'll come up. And I haven't been using any other, I'm not using any chat, GPT, Gemini or Grok. I'm using this black, and it's free. It's not, and it's all tied in to the black press. The Baltimore, the Afro, the Amsterdam News, the Washington Informer. It's all tied in because they're hooked up with the Black Press USA. I didn't hear what you said, ladies. Miss B, you said something, or was that Lady
2: C? I was saying that's good information to know. Thank you very much for that information. We need that.
6: Mm-hmm. Yes, thank you.
4: Hey, guess who else besides Miss Patricia who has that on their phone right now?
1: Who could it be, Justice?
4: Oh, I don't know. One of y'all, maybe one of y'all.
1: Justice, you got your black facts ready, or if not, get them ready, and we'll do those when we come back from the next break.
4: Okay.
0: Let me share something. Well, let me put this out there. Whatever's supposed to be will never be, and what is not. Just remember that.
1: Mm-hmm.
3: About those clothes that these people are wearing nowadays, now, we know that the brothers wearing the pants down under the butt, we know where that came from. That came from inside the prisons, and it was manifested to us by the rappers, the so-called rappers, the entertainers, the music entertainers. Now, this thing about pajamas and bonnets and things like that, I have no firsthand experience or knowledge of it, but a good guess is that it would have a common socially engineered source. For instance, maybe these TV series like Baseball Wives of the Rich and Famous and that kind of thing, you know, or maybe even entertainers, music entertainers would wear that type of thing and manifest it, you know, with our population.
4: Well, and Kobe,
5: they be wearing couture on those, because these are people Lord knows, housewives show. They act ratchet, but they have on a very expensive clothes. I ain't never seen none of them on, and I don't watch those shows. But they wear, you know, drinking expensive champagne, wearing couture, but they're acting ratchet. But you go to the Walmart, and to the airport, you'll see people walking around in their pajamas and in and bonnets.
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0: otherwise. Now, there was a story. The Gladys Knight started with Motown and said Motown refused to give her credible writers and producers and never got a hit on Motown. And she moved to another label and had this big hit. And it wasn't by the time you get this, what is it? The song about Midnight Train to right. Now, here's what the truth. Gladys Knight did not start her career with Motown. There was a small label out of New York called Fire and Fury owned by a black guy named Juggy Melry. I knew him very well. A letter full of tears. You see, and the point I'm trying to make, the person who put that all over Facebook supposed to be someone who's supposed to know about the music business. But that someone do not know that they don't know because they do not know the beginning. And so there's so many things that people have seen and they refuse to use their own common sense. Like the Petey Green movie. 50% of that movie was a lie. Petey Green never had a full-time job on the radio. He never locked no door at no radio station. So, but the people who do not know the truth, they believe all of that. So you, anything you put out there, until proven otherwise, the system says it's correct. So we have to use our own common sense, no matter what we read, no matter what we hear, use our own common sense. And that's what I find that a lot of our educators did not do, a lot of our rich people did not do. How can a millionaire tell you the cost of a loaf of bread? How can a millionaire tell you what the cost of a cup of coffee? Because they don't have to, they don't even shop for themselves. So how do you expect somebody like the president understand the economy? They never buy their own gas. Half of them do not undress themselves. So we got to use our own common sense to understand the game and the system, which we don't. We allow someone else to dictate how we should think. And when I heard that someone from Iran came over here and sabotaged our water, the first thing somebody said to me, man, you see what Iran did? I said, you crazy. Somebody who's never been over here know about your water ain't gonna come over here. I said, how stupid are you? And they got mad because I told them that.
1: Watching Fox News.
0: That's not what I'm saying. Anybody should use their own common sense to know that you live way over there in Iran, and you're going to come over here to Minnesota and sabotage their water. That's just plain common sense, stupid. I can't go to this beehive and sabotage her water pump because I don't even know where it's at if she got one. I can't go to Miss Patricia's house and poison her water. So what people do, they don't think. When I heard it in the news, I said, that's some BS. They're throwing all kind of mud on the water to see, on the wall to see what would stick to help Democrat or help promote the Republican Party to promote these bills that he want to get passed. That's why they're putting all this stuff out there to make it look like they're going to build this new ballroom for the president to be safe. What kind of dumb stuff is that? But anyway, I just wanted to put that out there. Let's go to Justin. Justin, are you ready?
1: Yes, I'm ready, sir. If you're ready, I'm ready. Okay, everybody.
0: It was 8 o'clock.
1: I wasn't ready then. I wasn't ready yet by then, but now I'm ready.
0: Okay.
1: It is now time for a Black History Moment. A spotlight is on Garrett Morgan. Garrett Morgan's safety hood, patented in 1912, lacked the separate air tanks of modern breathing systems for firefighters. The tight-fitting hood had a long tube that nearly reached the floor. It weighed 3.5 pounds and cost $25 and could be put on in only 7 seconds. By World War II, military forces used this gas mask extensively. Morgan demonstrated the safety hood to fire departments, mining companies, and other businesses whose workers needed protection from harmful gases. Some firefighters refused to use it because a black man had invented it. in July of 1916 in Cleveland, the mass

0: proved its worth. Six city workers were rescued by men wearing Morgan's safety helmet. Morgan patented the first electric three-color traffic signal in 1923. Before then, a traffic cop stood at an intersection and manually turned the sign from stop to go. Depending on the traffic flow, Morgan's electric traffic signal, located in the center of an intersection, eliminated the need for a person to direct traffic. The signal had moving arms and colored signals for stop, slow down, and go. Morgan received a citation from the federal government for his invention. He later sold his invention to the General Electric Company. Today, modified forms of this traffic signal are used all over the world. And that was a spotlight on Garrett Morgan. On this date or close to, in 1996, Michael Johnson is the first man to win gold medals in both the 200 and 400 meter runs, breaking his own world record. In 1847, William A. Liederstroff launches the first steamboat in San Francisco Bay. In 1996, Josiah Thugwane is the first black South African to win an Olympic gold medal, completing the marathon in 2 hours, 12 minutes, and 36 seconds. In 1875, the Convention of Colored Newspapermen was held in Cincinnati, Ohio. In 1914, the first electric traffic light invented by Garrett Morgan were installed at Euclid Avenue and 105th Street in Cleveland, Ohio. In 1965, President Lyndon B. Johnson signed the Voting Rights Act, outlawing the literacy test for voting eligibility in the South. In 1904, Ralph Bunche, the first African-American Nobel Prize winner, was born in Detroit, Michigan. And now a brief talk about ancient civilizations. The most ancient lineage in the world is that of the Ethiopian royal family. It is said to be older than that of King George VI's by 6,130 years. The Emperor Haile Selassie, ruler of Ethiopia, traces his ancestry to King Solomon and Queen of Sheba, and beyond that to Kush, 6,280 B.C. Negroes lived in America thousands of years before Columbus. Central American monuments show numerous carvings of them as gods. When Columbus came to the New World, Negroes had been crossing from Africa to South America a distance of 1,600 miles. The first white man to reach the American mainland tells of seeing Negroes. Columbus, who visited South America, said that he had heard of them there. The present Negro race of Africa perhaps did not originate there, but Asia and Oceania. The earliest inhabitants of Africa were not black, but brown. Today, people of mixed and unmixed Negro descent living in Asia and Oceania probably exceed the number of present Negroes' population of Africa. India has millions of Negroes. The purest Negro type are in Southern Asia. In 1923, Dr. Joseph Rock, United States Department of Agriculture, discovered a historical unknown Negro race, the Nakas, 200,000 in number in southern China. In 1934, EWP Chinery discovered at unknown Negro people in Guyana near Australia. He reports that they have a civilization superior to their neighbors who live under white rule. And that was a Black History Moment with Moon Man and the Fun Bunch on WOL DC News, where information is power.
1: Thank you. Power. That was great, man.
2: You know what?
1: I'm coming to you. Here's what I thought about this. 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
2: We got to take a break. When we come back, we'll get your thoughts. Everybody, stay where you are. Miss B.
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2: I used to think about immature things. You know, like, do you love me? Do you want me? Are you gonna call me like you said you would? Is this really your real phone number? But you know, I'm a man now, baby, a grown man. And I came
1: It's Saturday night. It's Snowman and Sunbench. Before I get back to the line, I'm just going to put this out there. So many things we touched on tonight, and we always do. And some things is very good. The conversation that we and Jefferson both the boat was very good tonight. But I want to put this out there. You got to accept this whether you like it or not. You have a lot of fake leaders. Fake leaders and perpetrators. They want you to think that they're trying to help you, but they're not. Now, I'm just going to put this out there, and you can take it the way you want it. You may dislike me for saying it. But part of this is your fault. Now, I've noticed there are all kinds of marches. The Million Man March, the Million Ladies March, the Pettus Bridge, all these group marches. Look at all those people marching. Do you know if all these people withhold their taxes and where they spend their money at, do you know America will go broke? Will go bankrupt? Do you know you can get anything you want if you cut off the money?
0: Now, that's right.
1: Instead of these, the leaders that everybody claims that they love, you don't see not one of them calling for no kind of positive direction on how to accomplish or get bills passed. All they talk about is marching and showing up and talk about what's wrong. Now, you think about this. If a million people stop shopping at two or three of the major stores, no, let's just use one of a major store, that store, whatever that city is, will go bankrupt. And they can't have that. If you withhold any bill money and put it in escrow, that's legal. Am I right, Ms. Patricia? You can put it in escrow and you're still not behind, or it's not illegal. Now, you will get any kind of change that you want. But you don't do that. You keep doing the same thing over and over, year after year. And nothing has not changed yet. And all I'm saying to all of you out there listening, you can call me stupid, you can call me on it, you can call me anything you want, I don't care. But whatever happens to you, it's your fault. Because you fall in the so-called BS leaders that do not care about you but their money. Now, I want you to understand what I'm telling you. If they want to help you, let them come together and organize a movement like Dr. King had. Let's hold our money and put our money where it's going to help the community. Don't go and spend your money with a store you can't hire in, a hotel you can't afford to live in, or restaurants you don't even have, can't get a job in. But we do this every day. We go to these big department stores, spend all this big money, and you don't see none of us in there working. So all I'm saying to our people, look at what your so-called leaders are doing and listen to what they are doing, and that is nothing. And I'm talking about all of these, just like there's some organizations trying to disband the Black Caucus. Now, some people are complaining about, well, that's wrong. But you tell me if it's wrong, why it's wrong, and if it's right, why it should be. And then tell me what have they done. That you can
15: well,
1: see
15: I can answer
1: you,
15: that. Is that a rhetorical question, or do you want to answer
1: minute,
15: to that?
1: Wait a minute. When you're sitting across your dinner table, or when you got to pay your bills, or when you got to buy gas, you tell me where your leaders are when they got millions of dollars they can demonstrate or donate for different situations. But your gas price is double, triple. You can't hardly buy a loaf of bread now. You can't hardly feed your family. But they got these big parties in Washington. They come there every year and they party. Now, I'm just making sense for me. I'm in a certain place in my life that don't affect me. But those of you out there working 9 to 5, you better wake up and smell the coffee. You got all these so-called leaders with all this education. but they got no common sense, and they don't care about you. If they cared about you, you would hear a whole lot of bills being trying to push these bills through in Washington. You see a whole lot of things that would be questioned for your neighborhood. I don't hear any of that. All I hear about a black tie saying, this or that, this and that. That's all I hear about. Well, we're going to have this march.
15: Yeah. So, Mo, can I respond to what you said about the caucus?
1: Let me finish. Look like it, and once they have these marches, all they're going to talk about is what is wrong. They're not going to have no claim. They're going to tell you what you already know. They've been going through this for years. They got no plan. And if they have a plan, then we organize. All of us, as black people, will come together and have a plan and work the plan. All they want to do is for you to vote on them in time for them to be voted on and go to Washington and make all that big money. That's all they care about. They go to Washington broke and they leave their millionaires. You can believe me, I don't care.
15: Can I answer your question about Edward Blum, who is behind suing the Congressional Black Caucus for scholarships? Okay, and we had a discussion. Merlin Martin had a discussion about this. Okay, so Edward Blum, who was responsible for overturning affirmative action, he went after the Fearless Fund. He attacked the Black Student Fund in California. He also attacked in Edmondson, Illinois, their reparations plan that they have in place. Now they're going after the Congressional Black Caucus's scholarship fund. The Congressional Black Scholarship spouses give hundreds of thousands of dollars every year to black college students. They're trying to say that it's DEI to give for the Congressional Black Caucus to have a scholarship program. Well, if you look, there are scholarships for European organizations, for Germans, people who are Polish, etc. I looked it up. So the Congressional Black Caucus, their scholarship program, all you are required to do is to be a student at an accredited university, have a GPA of 3.0, and live in the congressional district of one of the CBC members. And I didn't finish, Moon. I'm almost done. I'm about to finish my sentence. I was a recipient of a Congressional Black Caucus scholarship, and I also had the pleasure of working for Congressman Charles Rangel on the Hill. And I have had many of my students over the years apply for Congressional Black Caucus scholarship. They are being sued because they're giving black college students scholarships to go to college.
1: Ms. Patricia, I appreciate what you're saying, and that's just like giving me a crumb. I'm talking about that. It got nothing to do with the price of gas. It don't have nothing to do with the price of eggs. It does not have to do with the economy. I'm talking about what will help everybody. You talk about a few people. That's okay. That's not what I'm talking about.
15: You asked about them being sued, and I'm answering the question. He's suing them over that.
1: I'll let you finish now. Let me finish. I'm not talking about a crumb. There's a whole lot of colleges.
16: You guys better listen to each other. We got to get along here.
1: I'm talking about the system, how you're going to help all black people. We need to have a lot of bills need to be passed. A lot of our concepts and ideas, we need to stop marching and pool our money and invest in our own communities and stuff like that. That's what I'm talking about. You talk about one or two crumbs. That's okay, but that's not what I'm talking about. I'm talking about how we can change.
15: When you raise them being sued, you raise the Congressional Black Caucus being sued, and I'm explaining to you why they're being sued.
1: Mr. Patricia, I don't care how they're being sued. I don't want to even go there. What I'm trying to talk about, how we can help everybody.
15: You mentioned it. You brought it up. How could you say you don't care when you were the one that brought it up?
1: That's not what I brought up. I brought up things that will help everybody. I'm not talking about just one of a few people. Like the band say, if you turn the light on, I can find my own way. That's what I'm talking about. I'm not talking about, and what you're saying is good. I know if you've done some good things for the community, so have I. But the little bit I've done helped one or two people that didn't help a whole lot. And so did you. So all I'm saying is, Patricia, you got all these organizations, all these radio hosts, all these television hosts. You see them all over, but you don't never hear them with a plan how to help the whole community. That's what
16: we got to take a break. We gotta take a break, but when we come back, we gotta say goodnight because time flies when you're having fun. And as Justice always say, the rabbit got the gun. We'll be right back. 1-800-450-7876. 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
1: It's Saturday night. It's Saturday night. It's Moon Man and the Fun Bunch. Now, here's where common sense comes in. Here's where common sense comes in. Leon, whatever his name is, Musk, spend millions of dollars donating, giving the people the vote for the Republicans. Nobody say nothing about suing him. But a few donors a few donors give some college kids the scholarships, and they're worrying about being sued. You see, this is what they do. They scare other people, making you think that they can dictate who you give your money to. There's no such law. Mm-hmm. And they can't win. You can sue anybody, but winning. See, that's common sense right there. So for somebody to give them a pass, to me, don't even make sense. Now, if they have forced the Speaker of the House to bring the John Lewis bill to the floor, that's what I'm talking about. That's what works for the whole community. There's so many bills there in Congress that is in the garbage can, only because the black have not forced the Speaker to bring these bills to the floor.
15: They don't have the vote. Republicans are in charge. They have the majority of the vote.
1: See, this is where we have our problem. When I'm speaking, I don't disrupt you. Let me finish. That's what comes in my comment. I'm going to let you finish. I'm just going to say this. So nobody's talking about Leon giving up these millions of dollars, but they're talking about who gives to black students. So what they want to do to other donors is frighten them. Well, if I do this for black students, I'm going to get sued. Don't even pay that any attention. Don't even allow that to enter your space. Try to get something that's going to help everybody. Just go give me a token. Give me something going to help everybody. That's all I'm saying. Now, you can go ahead and say what you got to say.
15: Okay, so the reason why the bills haven't been because the MAGA, not even the Republicans, because MAGA has the majority of votes in the Congress and in the Senate. Now, there are certain things that they are able to get the Republicans to vote for, like I think they were able to beat back the money where beat back the bill where Trump was going to was pushing to have the American military controlled by Israel's military. They were able to get some Republicans to vote against that bill. Okay, but the Republicans have the House, the Senate, the Supreme Court, and the presidency. So
1: Hold on. We don't have a lot of time to go into. I'm so sorry. You have to call us earlier next week. We can go into that. We don't have enough time. All I'm just saying is what I just talked about. Go ahead, Lady C.
16: Yeah, no, that's what I was getting ready to say. We can go into great details about this on this topic, but we don't have much time. So we want to thank all of you all for calling in and being a part of the conversation. What a great conversation we had tonight. But we got to say good night for tonight and have a great week. And we'll catch up with y'all next week. So we're going to go to Justice from Philly, who is long-winded. Say good night, Justice.
3: Okay. The cure for pain is love. Good night, everybody.
16: Good night, Justice. Thank you so much. Ms. B.
4: Happy birthday to my friend Elaine Ralph Reed from Burlington, South Carolina. Good night, everybody.
16: All right. Well, listen. We have a big show coming up on September the 19th. We want you all to be a part of. That's going to be held at American Legion Post. I think it's 170 in Indian Head, Maryland. You know, you can go to eventbrite.com or you can call 443-857-2771 for more information. We want to see your face in the place. But listen, I got to do a special shout out to, ran into one of my older friends, someone I know from way back when, Dante. It was great seeing him today. But so, you know, when you see your friends, as I say all the time, love on your loved ones because tomorrow is not promised. And I'm praying for the sister. I was at a cookout today, graduation cookout, and the lady had a seizure. So I'm praying for her. But any old hoots. We had a ball, y'all, tonight. I'm sorry?
1: Is Coach still there?
5: Yeah. Good night, y'all.
1: Yeah, Lizzie, you forgot about him.
16: Oh, and Coach, is Dion still on?
6: Yes, I am still on the line.
16: Okay, Dion, say good night, Dion. Quickly, we'll have
6: everybody. All right, quickly. Okay. Live every day like it is your last one, because one day it will be.
1: If you're
16: Thank you, Miss Patricia.
6: Yes.
16: Who, Miss Patricia?
15: Yeah, I'm still here. I was just going to say, I noticed that Justice is being really philosophical. He must be dating a new girl named Aisha.
5: Where's my daughter, man?
7: Well, that was funny. Mr. Trisha got jokes tonight. That's all right. That's funny.
8: Yeah, that was a good one, Miss Patricia. All right, guys. Thank you so much. But remember to get up and love on your loved ones because tomorrow's not promised. Moomin.
7: My friends, remember, you help who help you. You love who love you. And remember, you'll never be lonely, broke, and poor. Good night, everybody.
8: Amen.
7: Thank y'all so much for listening.
8: Amen. Yes. Thank you, Steve. It was great. It was a great night. 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
8: 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Come on and hang out with us. As we do what we do today, we had great topics, great conversation, and it just was a great night. So have a great week, everybody. Anything special coming up next week? We in August. Enjoy your summer, Tal, because it's going. Summer is
9: thank you and good night.
8: Approaching. All right. Good night, everybody. Morning.

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0: And Brad Rising Wake Up Squad, and thanks for joining us for another Open Phone Friday, the last Open Phone Friday for July of 2026. 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Now, we began our week with D.C. activist Brother Obi with two of his students sharing how he conducts African history classes. Legendary radio personality Roland Bynum then introduced us to his book, God Shots. And Morgan State University professor Ray Wimbush. Dr. Wimbush concluded today's session by analyzing the recent rash of suspicious deaths involving young black men. Retired journalist Ernest McBride led a panel discussion on Tuesday highlighting some of the ongoing problems in Mississippi. Next, we introduce you to Sister Antoinette, who spotlighted her life-changing trip to Egypt. And Contra Costa College professor Manuam Pin wrapped up the day by highlighting the new level of censorship on Kemet study tours and also the administration's efforts to restore monuments glorifying slavery. The director of the Pan-African Studies Organization in Detroit opened up on Wednesday, Dennis Boatwright, analyzing the Democratic Socialist agenda and what it means for the black voter. New York media analyst Wayne Gilman and Reggie Thomas followed, scrutinizing the proposed sale of Warner Brothers, that's the parent company of CNN, and what the continued consolidation of the media will mean for the public. Baltimore activist Davon Love next discussed the state of reparations in Maryland and in the rest of the country. And noted scholar and psychologist Dr. Wade Nobles completed that session, previewing his presentation at this weekend's Convention of Black Psychologists in Baltimore. Chicago actress Pastor Anthony Williams began Thursday by updating us on his efforts to get violence declared a public health crisis. Dr. Frank Malone from the 100 Fathers Incorporated next reported on the group's renewed efforts to help men handle the issues connected to fatherhood. And chematologist Tony Browder finished the session by highlighting some of the issues he ran into while conducting his last study tour of Egypt. Now, if you missed any of our programs, you can catch up anytime with our podcast on your favorite platform or your station's website. 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Next week, we're bringing you powerful guests, including psychologist Dr. Jerome E. Fox, Garveyite Brother Sango Baye, and black politics expert Dr. James Taylor. So if you are in the DMV or Baltimore area, spread the word. We're on from 6 a.m. Eastern Time, Monday through Friday. Keep your radios locked on Baltimore's 1010 WLB, or if you're in the DMV, we're on 1450 WOL. This is where information is power. All right, family, let's get started this weekend. Let's get Kevin to reopen these classroom doors. Grand Rising, Kevin.
1: Grand Rising indeed, Carl Nelson. It is Friday. Thank God it's Friday, the 31st of July. Thank God it's the end of July, I guess. We got a chance to see it. So, you know, it was an interesting July indeed, I'm going to say. Meanwhile, how you feeling, Carl?
0: I'm still learning, Kevin.
1: Well, yeah, you know, they say that true masters cloak their sharp minds. So silence gives you a chance to learn as well as listen without revealing too much.
0: Exactly. It's one of the things about learning. You know, you share the information, but sometimes you don't let people know what you know. If they ask you, you would tell them. But, you know, sometimes you just like to hear what people think.
1: Yeah, yeah. I remember when we had a president that was smart enough to do that, you know. Seems like only yesterday.
0: Right.
1: But now this guy is different. He hasn't read any of those books of power or negotiation, even though he wrote a book about negotiation, right?
0: But that's another telling sign, though, Kevin. Whenever somebody keeps telling you, you know, if you're beautiful, you don't have to tell people you're beautiful. If you're smart, you don't have to tell people you're smart. You know, it exudes, it shows. You know, people understand that. It's the people who aren't. If you're rich, you know, rich people don't go around and say they're rich. That's the last thing they want to do, to tell people they got money. You know, they try to cloak it, they try to hide it. But, you know, the person you were referring to. He's got all those, you know, all of those sensibilities he encourages. You know, I'm rich, I'm this, I'm the best, I'm that. You know, you don't have to tell people that. It shows.
1: Yeah, exactly. It's like trying to defend something that's indefensible, or, you know, trying to magnify something that is already obvious. I get it, man. Hey, look, the Washington Commanders are in training camp day two, and they're back in practice on the fields of Ashburn, and there are only 5 practices scheduled to be open for fans, and those tickets are sold out already. And
0: wow.
1: There are also several days open for the season ticket members to watch the team prepare for the new season. I just think that it's going to be a great season, man. You know, here we are starting.
0: Oh, the beginning. Practice. We're just in practice, right?
1: Oh, right. All we got to do.
0: What Alan Iverson said, practice, practice, practice.
1: Yeah.
0: But it is practice. But, you know, that's good. You know, Kevin, the fan base is still there. And I guess, you know, some people say that sports and entertainment is just – It just takes away from all the other things that we go through. It's a diversion, so we don't face our real problems. So, you know, that's why we like to go to sports. We like entertainment, because that way we don't have to deal head on with what's going on in life.
1: Hey, well, you know, it has its role, you see, whether it's going to the library or, you know what I mean, listening to poetry, watching, like you said, watching a great concert, an entertainer, or learning more about history, even, because they're trying to hide history, you know, so you might want to grab as much of that as you can, too, man. You know, but speaking of sport.
0: You know what I find interesting, though, Kevin? One of the things I think folks should do a lot is just laugh. You know, go to a comedy show and just laugh. When's the last time you had a laugh, a good laugh, a belly-aching laugh? You know what I'm saying?
1: Right.
0: Something just funny. Because it's just, you know, them endorphins start rolling and just, wow, you just had a good time. It's just absolutely funny. That will take your mind off what's going on.
1: Yeah. Okay. Well, what about the Freedom 250 Grand Prix? That ought to take your mind off.
0: That deserves a good laugh, right?
1: Well, yeah, and not only that, it's going to be crying time as they build out for this, because phase one, the build-out restrictions are from now till August 14th. So the lane reductions, partial travel lanes are restricted on key corridors. Motorists will experience major bottlenecks along Pennsylvania Avenue, Constitution Avenue, and Independence Avenue. There's going to be continuous emergency no parking zones strictly enforced on sections of 3rd Street and 7th Street. Night closures, they're going to roll out full road closures to take place from 8 p.m. to 6 a.m. To safely install race barriers. And phase two is going to be a full race week, right? So then total gridlock, major arteries surrounding the National Mall are going to close the northbound travel lane on 9th Street and Constitution Avenue, and, of course, Pennsylvania Avenue will shut down completely. Local access to the museum deliveries will be maintained under tight restrictions. And they're preparing a 185 miles per hour race course. So the streets will be sealed off by race weekend to safely accommodate Indy car vehicle reading speeds. And then, of course, there's the aftermath after it's done, the cleanup and those type of things. Even the airport would be affected by this, because there are going to be crowds and crowds of people expected to come. So don't say we didn't tell you. You see. What are your thoughts? You like race cars?
0: Well, first, you mentioned crowds and crowds of people. We'll see if that materializes, because, you know, there was the last event at the White House, there were some people saying it wasn't that well attended. Others say it was, so we don't know. So people, because, you know, the chief likes to know that it's well attended. He's going to say it's hundreds of millions of people that were there, you know, so we'll see. There's going to be a population count for that race. But it's interesting what he's doing to Washington, D.C. I'm still waiting for him to come and, you know, to come to Ward 7, Ward 8, or do something, or, you know, just clear around the big chair or do something like that, you know, just instead of all the stuff around the White House and the other parts of the district. Let him. We're waiting for that, Donald Trump, so we're still waiting on you. But go ahead, Kevin.
1: I tell you, man. Hey, look, so the major controversies and are stalling Todd Blanche's attorney general nomination. Blanche's stall confirmation leaves the Justice Department without a permanent attorney general, while exposing rare Republican resistance to one of President Trump's top nominees. The stall nomination stems from disputes involving Republicans, the White House, and Epstein survivors.
0: Yeah, because just when they thought the Epstein story had died, it's rearing its ugly head, and Donald Trump is now threatening to withdraw that nomination. He didn't expect it'd get pushback from those Republicans, and he's now threatening to he's gonna run an opponent against them in the next election. But that still hasn't scared them. You know, they're still speaking up. So suddenly, some of them have gotten a backbone and a spine, and you know, saying, hey, this isn't right. You know, this guy's got to answer these questions about these Epstein files. But how much of it matters? Because he's still the acting. He still hasn't left the job. He's still acting, but he hasn't. But it shows the resistance coming from the Republicans about Donald Trump ramrodding through his nominee. So that's the difference right there. He didn't expect that.
1: Oh, so he said the president rather said he has no problem keeping Blanche as acting attorney general until then. And some of the things that are holding back are the fate of the IRS settlement agreement involving Trump at the center of Blanche's stalled nomination. Corinne and Tillis want written guarantees that the settlement won't go forward, which they say the DOJ hasn't provided. Trump sued the federal government in January, remember, for $10 billion over the...
0: Sued his own government. That's your government that you're suing.
1: It's like
0: I think he forgets that at times.
1: Suing himself.
0: I'm sorry.
1: It's like he's suing himself. Is what.
0: Right, exactly.
1: Is what it is, you know. Which is... And they say you're supposed to look in the mirror, right? You're supposed to stand there and look in the mirror, look in your own eyes, and find out, you know, who you are, right? I think he walks past mirrors. He never looks at them, you know. It's like it's the world of Trump.
0: Yeah, but again, like you said, he's suing himself, suing the government, but it goes to show he doesn't see that. He sees himself apart from the government. He doesn't understand that. You know, somebody ought to give him a civics lesson.
1: right, exactly. Unlike us, he's no longer learning. He knows it all.
0: And he told
1: you
0: that.
1: Ask him. Right. Just ask him. He'll right. tell you. D.C. public schools are warned that families have a cybersecurity incident that may have exposed student data. So make sure you double check on that data breach. Also, there was an armed robbery at a skate park. Three men were held at gunpoint during an armed robbery at the D.C. skate park, and D.C. Public Service Commissioner Chair Emil Thompson resigned amid public discussions over utility rates and clean energy goals. Remember, they were stalling where they didn't shut down energy. Well, now that's over, and Emil Thompson resigned. I don't know if that's why.
0: Yeah, before you go to that, though, that hold up at the skating rink, because that made the news. I saw that in the news. But with all the troops that the commander-in-chief has on the streets, how did that happen? Supposedly Bolton, the district has gotten safer. Is he taking credit for that?
1: What are you referring to? The guy getting shot in the park?
0: Yeah, or is he blaming that on the mayor?
1: Well, I don't think he would send the troops to the skate park. That's the other side. I haven't been to the skate park in ages, but it's like they pick key places to place them around metro stations and important metro stations, not even out in Southeast necessarily. So, yeah.
0: Well, that's what we're waiting for. We're going to see some improvements. Some of our taxpayers' money being spent in Southeast.
1: Okay. As well as waiting for another safety crime. A local rapper was killed in some sort of a shooting. And it was a double shooting, and 29-year-old Keon Malik Maynor, and he was known by his stage name as Fat Swag. The shooting occurred in the Shaw neighborhood, specifically along 1300 block of 5th Street. Maynard succumbed to his injuries at the hospital, while a second male victim was treated for non-life-threatening injuries. And the suspect vehicle is a white Honda with red markings bearing Maryland tag 4EV, as in victory, 6264. 4EV6264. A reward is offered if you see that. So that's the way it is. It's on an interesting note there. But today is the 31st of July, and I yield to you, Carl. Let's make it a great day.
0: All right. Let's make it a great weekend. You know, we start next week. It's August and Black August, and we're going to start celebrating Black August on Monday. It's an open phone Friday, though, family. This is how we start our weekend, so we give you a chance to free your mind. All that means is just to think for yourself. Reach out to us at 800-450-7876. We'll take all your phone calls next.

0: 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I'm Rock T.
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0: and reach out to us at 800-450-7876. Before we take the calls, Kevin, I got a request from one of our listeners who wanted to know if we had found Mitch McConnell yet. Where in the world is Mitch McConnell? Any news on Mitch? People are concerned.
1: Sounds like a TV show. people are concerned. And lately, Elaine Chao accidentally blows up her husband's photo timeline. Remember back July 15th, they had a picture as proof of life photo, and people are questioning that photo. And now she released the photo July 26th, which looks like the same photo. And her outfit in the proof of life photo has raised fresh questions over the timeline offered by the senator's office. Since McConnell, 84, vanished from the public eye more than 6 weeks ago, the Kentucky senator's office has released two photos of him with Chow, who's 73. The first photo, as I said, was released by the office on July 12th. The second was July 27th press release, with his office saying the photo had been taken a day earlier on July 26th. But both appear to have been taken in the same room at the same time. But some observers noticed that the top picture of Chow, you can't see the picture, she was wearing in the photo an outfit that is the same as on the 26th. And on July 15th, between the release, follow along if you can here, between the release of the two proof of life photos, Chow was photographed leaving the D.C. Rehabilitation Center where McConnell is recovering. She appeared to be wearing the same white button-down dotted with peach-colored seashells and the same eggshell white pants in both photos. So does that mean she's been, you know, staying there by his side the whole time? It's pretty romantic.
0: And hasn't changed her clothes.
1: It's pretty romantic to think that, though. You
0: right.
1: Know?
0: She hasn't changed her clothes. Though. She don't have a change of clothes as rich as she is. I may want us to buy that. But you know what's even more interesting, Kevin, is that the Republican side, Donald Trump, they don't seem concerned.
1: Yeah, you would think they would ask the country to, you know, continue to
0: even watch. Just ask the country to pray for him if they think he's sick, you know, or something to that extent, or call the FBI. Let's go find out. Where's Mitch? You know, nothing. Crickets. Do they know something we don't know? Or they're waiting till I think the deadline is sometime next week or something where Kentucky has to figure out whether or not he's on the ballot or not. Or that's when we'll probably hear the solution to this, whether he's still with us or whether he's incapacitated or whatever. But you'll see here that when it comes at the election time, because they're racing a deadline. But the key issue, Kevin, again, nothing from the Republicans. They should be concerned about their colleague.
1: And McConnell's office didn't immediately respond to questions about the photo timeline or her outfit. A family friend of Chow was bewildered by her outfit of choice in the second proof of life photo, which appears identical to the one she wore outside of the facility, saying she was wearing a brand she would never typically wear. So what, they falsified the photo? What?
0: AI, that's what they're saying. I've seen some AI shots in those photos as well.
1: Yeah, but this is a $12 shirt that she wouldn't wear. Wow. She was, you know, but now wealthy people don't always go for the brand names. Now, don't get me wrong. I understand. Maybe, you know, it's close by the facility or something. You know, her trip to China, she got back. Yeah. She needed to grab something. That could be it. You know me, the friend of the friendlies. I always look for the positive. Yep.
0: Wow.
1: But that's
0: let's make a call. If you know where Mitch is, please let us know. People are concerned about his welfare. You know, things happen in this country, so people are concerned about Mitch's welfare. We haven't seen him in 6 weeks. And, you know, if he's ill, we get the prayer warriors out there to pray for him. But, you know, Mitch,
1: I got,
0: call in.
1: I got a better idea. 1-800-450-7876. Sister Chow, call us, you know. Mitch, give us a call.
0: Yeah, Mitch, just call us and tell us you're okay, because we're really open. Concerned. You know, this has gone on too long, man. This is wow.
1: It's quite a mystery, bro. Yeah.
0: Yeah, it is a mystery. This is another story for 2026. 25 at the top. Now, let's get busy this morning. Let's go to New York City. Mantu is waiting for us. Brother Mantu, Grand Rising, welcome to the program.

0: And what's on your thought?
1: Yes, Grand Rising, Hotep, Habarigani, free the land and free the African mind. I wish everyone well in the Black family. And in regards to Mitch McConnell, where he's at, to borrow or paraphrase Brother Dick Gregory, who's now an ancestor, if you want to find it, find something out, send a Black woman. But, he used to always tell the joke about Melba. Melba would ask her husband, who's so-and-so? And with a butter knife, she could take the tires off. So maybe we can get the sisters on the job and find out where Mitch McConnell is. You know, he might be on the mothership all, you know. But yes, indeed, that's definitely. And this shows
0: that's
1: again.
0: That's interesting, man, too, on the mothership. Wow, okay. Well, as long as he's okay.
1: On the mothership.
0: He might be on the mothership.
1: Yeah, but he might be on the mothership. He's what it goes back to what another ancestor, Neely Fuller, and what you have always said, remind us that white people stay in code. And just imagine that if that was a Black politician, you know, we would know what he ate last night or what she ate last night. We would know where she last, you know, went to get the gas, you know, to fill the gas for a car or his car. So, you know, just once again, information is power, and powerful people control the information in order to do what they need to do. You know, yeah, I just want to say.
0: He's coming in, but man, too, this is coming out kind of like a Jimmy Hoffa thing. You know, where is Jimmy Hoffa? You know, some people say he's buried under the end zone at Giant Stadium. We haven't seen Jimmy Hoffa, so we haven't seen Mitch McConnell.
1: Yeah. Yeah, you just wonder how things can stay closed and unresolved for so long. But, you know, with Mitch McConnell, I think there was a couple of times that he just zoned out like he was having an out-of-body experience during press conferences. And they, you know, they would nudge him and they would have to get him to come back to wherever he was going. So, you know, for people who worked with, who have worked with senior citizens and who have worked with the elders, we know the signs of what's to come when you are getting your, when that telephone call from, you know, from the great creator is being made. So, you know, once again, you know, Sun Tzu said that deception is the way that warfare is conducted. And part of deception is controlling information, controlling the perception of how things are. So you have to know that they don't code. But you know, Brother Quavy, what I'm wondering, is this a test run for Donald Trump? Because some people have pointed out, you know, his habits in public, falling asleep, and have raised questions about his health. And I wonder if they were used, you know, not only using this to control what's going on in the Senate in Kentucky, but they're trying to see how they're going to deal with, you know, number 47 if he comes to that point. Because many people are suggesting, or some people are suggesting, that his health is not what it should be for someone in that position. So I don't know. We'll see what happens.
0: Yeah, we'll keep an eye on that. What else has gone down, Brother Maine, too?
1: Well, you know, I was very pleased and very encouraged and inspired by when Queen Mother Kathy Hughes came on the show, take time out of her busy schedule to interact with people and with callers. And what it reaffirmed to me that WOL is more than the radio station. And when people were speaking with Ms. Hughes, it was not just a conversation, it was a connection. And it really just showed what the station means to people and what she means to people as well. But also it was very good to hear someone receive their flowers, their expressions of gratitude and appreciation while they're here and not wait for a crisis moment or something else to happen. So it was very good to that. And when she mentioned a book that she gave to you, it talks about, you mentioned a book that she gave to you talking about being in the now. And those three letters, N-O-W, are very powerful. Because when we're in the now, we O-W-N, own our moments. And when we own our moments, then we have won. So just those three letters is a whole philosophical approach towards life, to be in the now, own your time, and then therefore, when you do that, you have won. So it was great to do that. Listening to the educators who came on this week was very profound and uplifting. It also is a reminder of what we need to do, and encouragement as well for those who are doing it, that, you know, keep your head to the task, and keep plowing in the field. When we look at our achievements, we know every time we do something great, there's always resistance. Our greatest good is always met by their resistance. In 1968, there were only 294 degrees awarded to black people in America. 294. Fast forward to 1977, it was 1,000 to about 1,100. And it stayed in that area of 1,000 to 1,100 year after year until about 2009. That's when Obama was elected. Then we had 2,000 plus who were awarded degrees. When I go from that time frame of 1968 to 2009, I looked at also the administrations, what was going on. And during the Ronald Reagan era, it dipped. It went in 1986 to 946 people, black people, who were awarded degrees. In 1987, it was 787 people, black people, who were awarded a doctorate degree. When you look at the legacy of Ronald Reagan, 1986, that's 1 year before the Iran-Contra was given the official start line. For those who may not know or may not remember, Iran-Contra is the activities of the government to where in secret, which involved the trafficking of cocaine to fund the wars that they wanted to fight in Latin America, primarily Nicaragua. And so you look at it started in 1985, supposedly. We know that it's probably before then, and it continued to 1987. That coincides with the golden age of hip-hop. Golden age of hip-hop, according to most people, is from 1986 to 1985. The Cosby Show, 1984 to 1982. Different World, 1987 to 1983. Michael Jordan's third year in the NBA. So when you look at this time period in the 1980s to 1990s, it was a watershed moment of our creative cultural output. And, you know, so we always see that resistance. And to know that during this time that we were externally producing things in music and entertainment and other fields, we were producing it, we were seeing that there was a dip in people, our people receiving doctorate degrees. So it just tells me that, you know, if we don't deal with the enemy who is linear, they deal with us on multiple levels, and we have to be mindful of that. And then when you look at it with DEI attacks, right, in 2023, when Biden was president, I'm not giving him the credit for it, but our people, 3,000 plus of our people achieved our doctorate degrees, which was a record, 3,451 to be exact. And now you see the pushback with Agent Orange number 47. And so this is a historical pattern. And this one also acknowledged on July 26, 1948, Executive Order 9981 was signed into by Truman, which ended segregation in the military. 78 years later, under Trump, segregation, in effect, is back with the military, with exclusion of our achievements and stuff. So these are the cycles of time, and it goes back to what Kathy Hughes says about being in the now. So when we're in the now, it's not that we separate from the past, but we acknowledge what we see, and we use our knowledge and wisdom from the past to deal with what is in the present. So, my brother, once again, thank you for the time, and I wish everybody well. And let's continue to do what we need to do to make our community better. And salute to all the activists, teachers, lawyers, et cetera, who are doing their thing. We salute you. All right, my brother. Be well.
0: All right. Thank you, man, too. And he's talking about saluting them. We're going to salute some of our black activists and political persons. We're going to talk about that starting next week because Black August. Those of you who don't know about what Black August is, you will learn. And we're going to celebrate it all month long. 24 minutes away from the top air, family. We got to take a short break, and then we come back. We got to check the news, traffic, and weather in different cities. It's an open phone Friday. Free your mind and reach out to us. Our telephone number is 800-450-7876. We'll take your phone calls next.

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0: Grand Rising family, thanks for starting your weekend with us. It's an open phone Friday. That's the name of the program. And what we do, we ask you to free your mind. And all that means is just to think for yourself, you know, leave the talking points behind and just share your thoughts with us on this open phone Friday. You can reach us at 800-450-7876. Before we do that, let me just remind you, coming up next week, some of our guests include psychologist Dr. Jerome E. Fox, Garveyite Brother Senghor Baye, and also black politics expert Dr. James Taylor. All right, let's take some more calls. On line two, Sister Maxine is waiting for us. Sister Maxine, Grand Rising, how are you this morning, Sister?
1: Okay. Grand Rising, Mr. Nelson, Mr. Langford, and all of you who decided to tune in on this morning, may God bless you. It is indeed a Grand Rising for me, for it could have been another way. Thank God for my two earthly sons, Gabriel and Ken, and son Zach, who is in heaven, who watches over me daily. Thanks for being the great humanitarians me and your dad raised you to be, always showing up, making sure your mom is getting the best of care. You already know my love is unconditionally imprinted in my heart. What is the meaning of unconditional love? It's a selfless, enduring form of love, given without expecting anything in return, valuing the person regardless of the actions or flaws. A shout out to my friend, Sonia Rollison, my radio pen pal, whom I can truthfully and prayfully call a friend. Amen. Also, a shout out to my publisher and family, Pastor Dayan Dickerson. Thanks for your friendship and continued prayers. Amen. Now this. In this life, life changes quickly. On January 10th, 2026, I was talking to Carl Nelson on the Carl Nelson program. After hanging up, I felt dizzy, lethargic, a tightening in the chest, a very strange, uncomfortable feeling never experienced before. Said, okay, I will take a pill, sip on a little water, relax, perhaps I will be okay. However, that was not to be. You see, I know the warning signs of a heart attack, or better still, a tympanic attack. Get to the emergency room at 9 a.m. Okay, didn't see a doctor till 1 p.m. Well, that gave me an opportunity to socialize, sell a few books. You see, wherever I go, my light always shines, God's chosen child. That diagnosis, yes, you indeed suffered a heart attack. No sympathy, please. Please, I'm fine. Now, why am I sharing my personal information? So I might help others in knowing and adhering to the warning signs of a heart attack. Please think healthy, eat healthy, drink healthy, be healthy, exercise. If you are an older male or female, limit some of those activities that are no longer age appropriate. Some might know what I'm talking about, those that stimulate to make you happy, smile for a little while. One of my favorite songs is by recording artist Linda Randall, a D.C. native sing with the Gates of Singers. One day at a time, sweet Jesus, that's all I'm asking of you. Yesterday's gone, sweet Jesus, and tomorrow may never be mine. Give me the strength to do everything I have to do. Amen. Since we do not know the number of our days, we should live each day of our lives for God. James 4:13-15 gives some practical wisdom on this matter. Now listen, you who say, today or tomorrow, we will go to do that fit to that city. Spend a year there, carry business, and make money. Why? You do not know what will happen tomorrow. What is your life? You are a mist that appears for a little while and then vanishes. Instead, you ought to say, if it is the Lord's will, we will live and do this or that. We should make wise decisions about how we live and how we take care of ourselves. And ultimately, we trust God's sovereignty in all things, including our time of death. Amen. A week or two ago, Dr. A's information was timely and informative, as usual, especially on heart health. Mr. Nelson's show is a smorgasbord where you can get served an informative menu. For example, if you are sick, you can find a doctor. If you are lonely, just might find a friend. If you want to know what's trending in the news, you can find a journalist. If you want to learn more about healthy eating, you can find a nutritionist. If you like to read, you can find an author. If you are confused or disillusioned, you can find a psychologist. If you don't know your history, you can find a historian. If you want to know more about music, there is a musicologist. If you want to know how to invest, there is the financial planner. If you are spiritually lost, there is the preacher. If you are an alien enthusiast, there is the ufologist. If facts are misconstrued, you might just find a fool. If you need poetic love, you will find a poet laureate. And remember, if your heart is clogged, call on God, where it all starts. You know, I don't share on the air intimate information about my love life, but on this morning, I decided to tell you about the man I love. He's the best man I have ever known and will ever know. He promised to never leave me nor forsaken me. I can call on him anytime, day or night, and he's always answered. When I can't sleep, he's always there to comfort me. When I cry, he dries my every tear. When I thirst, he gives me a drink. When hungry, we'll feed. In other words, he supplies my every need. Some of you may know him by different names. He is the Father, Son, and Holy Ghost. He is all one and the same. What a sweet name. But I call him Jesus. You see, he's the one that made this heart of mine. He knows how to repair all the parts. He will even give you a brand new heart. He knows how to clean every vessel, make new again. One day he was nailed to the cross, shed innocent blood for you and me. Thank you, Jesus, your sacrifice of blood sacrificed me. He is the greatest blood donor I know. He taught me a long time ago to trust in him, have faith. And when your sick days come, won't last long, stay strong. No need to fear, always near. He will see you through, because he is Jehovah Rapha, the Lord our healer. No need to be afraid, just be prepared. Now, all you seniors out there in radio land, keep shuffling. And please know, wherever my spirit roam, my heart will be warm, and I will always love you. Thank you, Mr. Nelson. Hope to see you soon. Sister Maxine, on the move again. Amen.
0: Thank you, Sister Maxine. She's our poet laureate of this program, and good to hear that you're doing much better, and I'm sure somebody benefited from those words you shared with us this morning. It's 9 minutes away from the top there, family. It's an open phone Friday. Let's keep going. Let's go. Mark's on line three. He's calling from Baltimore. Grand Rising, Mark, your thoughts on this open phone Friday.
2: Hey, Grand Rising, Carl. Good morning, man. You talked about the belly laugh, man. Well, we're gonna get a chance to do that with National Night Out. National Night Out is nationwide, where people come together and they share resources and food and all that kind of stuff. And it's going to be no different here. We're going to have a large event over at Langston Hughes Community Center, and that's 5011 Arbutus Avenue. And that's going to be the fourth. And I'll talk a little bit about that in a minute. But you talked about Mitch McConnell. I'll put my veteran hat on for a second. You talked about Mitch McConnell. You know, I've never in my life, in my 71 years, Carl, seen administration get away with the kind of stuff that this administration is getting away with. And Mitch McConnell, I think Mitch McConnell is incapacitated because if he wasn't, you know, the Republican Party, they would be snapping pictures and have him talking and all that kind of stuff. But Kentucky Governor Andy Beshear, I believe his name is, which I think would make a great president next term. But he's calling for them to, you know, to come out and come clean with that. And I think it's another distraction from this war and Epstein and all that kind of stuff. And you know, the war, I think that's the most important thing right now. I think we need to put some pressure on the Republicans to really, really Article 25 Trump. And the reason I say that is of course, we know he's a poor excuse for a lead and all that. But you can't say it enough, Carl. He attacked Iran for no reason, killed that man's family, the one in charge now, killed his family, killed 150 schoolgirls, you know, bragging about it. You know, we know he's a coward. You know, you got low information people talking about he's a thug and all that. No, he's a five-time draft dog and coward. That's what he is. And, you know, so that's what we got to do. We got to put pressure on them. If the Republicans not standing up, they don't need to be in power at all. You know, we losing service members for no reason, man, just because this man is, you know, sending them over there to die. So the Republicans really don't deserve to be in power. They got the presidency, they got the House, they got the Senate. 99% of the time, the Supreme Court with the voting rights and all that kind of stuff. And look where we at, man. You know, but today you had Dr. Ray Winbush on his show from Morgan. We have an addressing of gun violence today at Morgan, Friday, July 31st, 2026, 1:30. And this is the 57th annual, the Association of Black Psychologists. I got to say that. The Association of Black Psychologists, 57th annual international convention. It's going to be at Morgan State today, starting at 1:30. Some of the panelists I know, Captain Andrew Muhammad, who's the executive director of Baltimore Brothers. Baltimore Brothers, Carl, they've been in Baltimore. I don't know if they're in other places, but they've been in Baltimore about 15 years, way before Captain Andrew and Dr. Bunley started We Are Us. And Farrakhan sent them, you know, gave them the FOI, you know, gave them a you know, told them to, you know, come to Baltimore and stop the, you know, the killing and stuff, you know, do things to stop the killing and stuff like that. And that's what they had done. Wasn't funded. I went to a fundraiser there and a company owned by a white guy and stuff like that. They was getting funding from there. But what they do, they go into the schools, the jails, and everywhere. So he's going to be one of the panelists. Ebony Harbin, Pastor Ebony Harbin is my cousin on my wife's side out of Cherry Hill, man. She was doing the work called 20 years when her son was murdered. Not only was her son murdered, her and her daughter was at a gas station, and some young guys started shooting, man. And they car got shot up and stuff, but, you know, the grace of God, man, they didn't get hurt. So she's going to be one of the panelists. Brother Anthony Muhammad did 29 years in jail for double murder. Executive Reentry Services, Baltimore, Maryland. That brother, he works with young people and stuff like that, man. And so those are the three that I know. So that's where it's going, you know, right there. So we can really find out what's going on in Baltimore. Because, Carl, let me tell you something. You cannot.
0: Make it quick, real quick. We're coming up on a break. Make it quick.
2: Let me tell you something. You can't. Baltimore only has 600,000 people. Chicago, millions. So if Baltimore has 300-plus
0: million. Mark, I hate to do it because we got to cut you right there. We got to check the traffic.
2: That's all right. I'll finish up next week. Okay,
0: thanks, Mark. Right. We're three away from the top. As I mentioned, we got to check the traffic and weather in our different cities. It's an open phone Friday. Free your mind and reach out to us. We'll take a phone call. Excellent.

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0: and Grand Rising family, thanks for starting your weekend with us. It's an open phone Friday. Free your mind and reach out to us. If there's a topic that you think we should have discussed and we didn't, even if we did, say we did, and, you know, somehow you think we came up a little short, well, reach out to us. Or if there's something going down in your corner of the world and you think the rest of the universe would benefit from hearing about it, as long as it's free and legal, we'd love to hear from you. So free your mind again, and then reach out to us. Our number is toll-free, it's also worldwide. It's 800-450-7876. Brother Haki's on line four. Grand Rising, Brother Haki, your thoughts on this Open Phone Friday.
1: Yes, sir. Grand Rising, Brother Carl. Good to hear you. You loaded the brothers up today, this week. I'm sure that Baltimore audience and those that are coming to the Black Psychologist Conference appreciate it. No, sister, you had Brother Brad on yesterday. I'm looking forward because actually, I don't know if he mentioned, but on Sunday he's doing the Egypt on the Potomac tour. I'm sure he's in town, so he'd probably do it himself for many other brothers. But I sent you a picture call with Dr. Nichols, right? That's one of your good people you have on, right?
0: Right. He's one of our top psychologists, Dr. Edwin Nichols.
1: Yes. No. Yeah, I don't know if he did a presentation, but I didn't see Dr. Akbar, but I did see Brother Prada yesterday. I'm actually hitting there right now. I mean, they got a breakfast going on, so I'm looking forward to that. But Mama, Dr. Mawia Cambone was there yesterday, so it's always good to hear from her. I haven't seen her in years, so I appreciate it. But, you know, assistant brother, brother mentioned, you know, about the sister in Egypt, and I had a similar experience in Tanzania with and his sister. She wasn't in her 30s, she was in her 50s, and Tanzania, they like a stone throw away from Sharia. You know, I'm joking, but you know, sisters wanting to wear the short shorts and, you know, kind of have the chest, like kind of halter or whatever you call them. But, you know, it's just that's one extra thing. I'm glad you shared that experience
0: with Brother Haki. Mm-hmm. That experience that Tony shared with us about the sister in Egypt. We had one of our reporters, and I assigned her to the Nation of Islam had a press conference. It was Saturday. So I assigned her to go to cover the press conference. She went. They wouldn't let her in. So one of the brothers in the nation called me. I was at home and called me and said, she had on short shorts. And going into the Nation of Islam for a press conference, they wouldn't let her in because she didn't dress appropriately. So she got back to the station and called me. So, I told her to do it over the phone. But I said, you can't go to the Nation of Islam. She was telling me how hot it was. You know, it was like one of these hot Southern California days, real hot. And the press conference was at noon. And I said, but it doesn't matter. You know, first you're a journalist. First you represent the radio station. And you can't dress like that in the Nation of Islam. But she did not know. Tony's, the sister we've involved in Tony, she grew up, she was a military brat. So she grew up in England. You know, if her father was assigned there in the Air Force. So she did not grow up and understand about the nation when she got here, finishing high school here. So it was, a lot of the Black experience was new to her. But a similar experience. But go ahead and finish your thought.
1: No. Thanks for adding on to that. And so, but you know, it's interesting. And like right now in Baltimore, you know, it's just interesting how I see sometimes we have selective outrage call, you know, in terms of things that we see in the news or, you know, things that happen within the community. And, you know, people click up in different little groups and things and spheres of influence. For instance, it's called segmented marketing in business, but like, for instance, like last week, so I did go, you know, to the elder, you know, the rally in front of the 7-Eleven, and I know they are doing a follow up. But the next day, and brother mentioned this sister Pastor Ebony, and where there were six people shot, and I just went to a workshop and they described anything over three people as a, being shot as a mass shooting. And, you know, different people show up to different things. I'm like, you know, one elder getting assault, but six people shot. Like, I mean, it's all in one city, but you have different groups of people showing up. I mean, I try to just show up to both just to kind of gauge and get a pulse. And I'm not saying, you know, whether, you know, that's good or bad or however, but, you know, it's just an interesting. You know, I think about Dr. W.E.B. Du Bois and how he did his Philadelphia Negro study, like where he would just like walk around Philadelphia and just observe things and be able to. And that's what I feel like I'm, you know, just observing and reporting what I see. And I'll close and say that that's one of the workshops that they actually had a breakout session on work violence interrupters. So I went in that workshop because, yeah, I mean, I feel like that all of us need to play some part in, you know, reducing some of this violence within our community. And thank you, Dr. Wade Noble, man, he was on point. I'm glad I was able to ask him about Dr. Bobby Wright. And he was actually in the same class as me yesterday. But I'm glad he
0: let me ask you this, though, because you mentioned that assault on the elder brother, the Black Panther brother. Have they any news of the police have found these youngsters who did it? Have they turned themselves in? What are you hearing?
1: No, nothing that I have heard as of yet. Nothing, you know, and he was a Black Panther brother, you know, and and not that people know like who the Panthers are or were, but it's just like, you know, and young people don't have like any cut cards or respect for, you know, there was another image of them beating up a white male, you know, just recently. I don't know if it's authenticated or not, but it's circulating. But no, there's nothing like circulating on that. And it made me think about, you know, Dr. Amos Wilson, Dr. Bobby Wright, and, you know, and I'm glad that Dr. Wade Noble's elaborated. But, you know, Amos Wilson wrote the book Black on Black Violence in Service of White in Service of White Domination. And, you know, he gives, and Dr. Wade Noble described him as a radical. Well, I'm like, that's all I know is radical Black psychologists. So that's what I, you know, I'm orientated towards. Like, so, but it's needed for us. And thank Brother Mark for mentioning who's going to be there today. I'm looking forward to that. You know, because I was in the classroom and I was like, there's nobody else here from Baltimore. But, you know, I feel that people that are in the streets, I mean, I'm sort of in the streets, but some people, you know, are engaged in corrective behavior. They need to be partnering up with these different people from different cities that have different types of solutions. I mean, they were, you know, the people I told them I'm from Baltimore, and they were like, yeah, y'all, you know, the crime is being reduced here. You know, and so I appreciate, you know, people having that perception. And I'll close, Brother Carl, and Brother Bill texted me, he said he can't call in, but the, you know, the Unity Day, I mean, Unity for me, but that's next year, March the 8th. But, you know, Unity Day for me is going to this Black Psychologist Conference, you know, to learn from our scholars. And Saturday is free. Saturday is a free day, so... And it's at the Behavioral Sciences and Services Building, just so people can know. That's by the shopping center, off of Havenwood. If people want to come Saturday for free at 10:30, or it might be earlier. I mean, people will be there earlier as well. So just want to encourage people, do come out, network, and their vendors to support. Thank Morgan State for having everybody present. Thank you, brother.
0: Thank you, Brother Haki. As for Bill, Unity Day, I know it's next year, the big day, but we should start practicing it right now. Unity should be for us. It should be instinct, like for the other folks. They stay on code. We've got to have our code. That's what Neely Fuller teaches us. 10 after the top here. Let's keep rolling, though. Let's go to Detroit. Jay's waiting for us. He's on line 5. Grand Rising, Jay, your thoughts on this Open Phone Friday.
2: Yeah, grand rising, Carl, and a great week of information. Your show is the number one show for us Africans to get all our information. You know, as the poet laureate had said, it covered all bases. And I'm gonna take it back to the D when you had Brother Bynum on earlier this week, and he kind of took me back to when I didn't get a chance to hear it from the start, but I heard him say Eloise, where I think he said his grandmother and great-grandmother had passed. That was like the mental institution back in the day, and they would send black folks there that, you know, they weren't conforming really to society. And if you remember the congressperson, Charles Diggs from Detroit, his dad actually started his funeral business with connections with Eloise, because he had his funeral business back in Black Bottom on Hastings Street. And he couldn't bury the black people in most of the cemeteries in Detroit. So he had, it's a cemetery right across the street. I got two of my relatives that are buried there. That was across the street from Eloise. And I remember as a little kid, as we would go to the cemetery and do our rituals that we would do, I would look across the street and I would see some of the people that supposedly, you know, were mentally challenged or whatever. And it was kind of scary to me, you know, because they used to tell stories about that place. So there's a lot of history out there in Inkster, Michigan, as the brother talked about, and his story was incredible. I mean, it was like, wow, the things they went through. And he mentioned working for the black radio station that we had that was built out in Inkster, the first black radio station that had to build its own, you know, studio and building out there in Inkster, Michigan, on Henry Ruff Road, as he mentioned. You know, it's a lot of history around that. And it kind of coincides with what's going on today, far as one of the disc jockeys that got his start there, his name is Jay Butler. I don't know, when you were in L.A., did you ever run into Jay Butler? Because he went out to L.A. for a while. Might have been before. I don't know what year you went out in L.A.
0: But, yeah, I went out in 76, probably before I got there.
2: Okay, yeah. So, yeah, because he was the voice in the movie Car Wash. When Franklin Ajayi was trying to win the radio contest, that was Jay Butler that was playing the disc jockey in Car Wash. And he's going to retire this Sunday. He's on public radio in Detroit now. And he's going to retire. He came to Detroit in 1966. So he's been broadcasting most of the time for, you know, because he started out at the black radio station, and he ended up becoming program director at another radio station in Detroit. So he's a walking legend, especially in the Detroit area, with his legacy. I wanted to send a shout out to him because Sunday is his last broadcast day. He's known as the blues man here in Detroit. So, yeah, I just wanted to.
0: Yeah, let me drop in that about Roland, though, because Roland will be on the air tomorrow morning. And shout out to Roland. Those folks in L.A. are listening. Give him a shout out to him. I'll call him up and shout out Roland. This is what Jay's talking about, Roland Bynum. His story is incredible, though, Jay. As you recall, he didn't know who his family was. You know, he met them later on in years, and then all of a sudden you find out you related Smokey Robinson. It's like, wait, I won the lotto or something, you know? Can you imagine that?
2: No, I can't imagine that. That's incredible. Yeah, I'm familiar with some of Smokey's relatives. You know, a lot of those guys are older than me, but I got friends that went to school with some of his relatives. And I saw Smokey, last time I saw Smokey was last year, and he was over in Windsor. And it was funny because, I was doing the Detroit thing. I was super sharp in my powder blue suit. And so a lot of the people there, you know, I was basically on the front row. So a lot of people thought I was one of the old miracles because people wanted to take my picture and everything. And I got a chance to holler at Smokey. But yeah, Smokey and, you know, Motown, we go back to when I was a kid trying to get into the 20 grand.
0: And Smoke is still doing his thing. He just did a show with Gladys Knight just last Saturday in L.A. at the Hollywood Bowl.
2: I saw Gladys Knight about a year or so ago, too. Yeah, I've seen all those. I saw them when they were, you know, just starting and up until, you know, just recently. You know, they're still going. Those are living legends for sure, you know, and that. So many of them started over there on the West Grand Boulevard. You know, I was telling the story last week about the 67 Rebellion. But, yeah, there's a lot of history there. And that brother's story is incredible. Does that brother have a book?
0: Yeah, his book is called God Shots. God Shots.
2: Okay, that's right. Okay, yeah. I got to put that in my library because that story he told was incredible. I mean, my goodness. I mean, anybody doesn't believe in the creator, you know, it's got to be out of their mind. You know, you get perfect evidence of that, you know, just the circumstances that brought him to his family, and then being related to one of the worldwide entertainers, famous entertainers, it's just incredible. So, yeah, I just wanted to holler out, give him a shout, and give you a shout for all the great information and people you have on your show. So I'm not going to stay long, but peace out to you, brother, and keep doing what you're doing.
0: All right. Thanks, Jay. And thanks for sharing that. And thanks for bringing up Brother Roland. It's interesting. You work with people, you don't know the story. You just see them every day. Hey, Roland, what's going on? Da-da-da, small talk. You know, he's going on the air doing his thing. I'm doing my thing. Then he puts this book out. I'm like, wow, all of this we did not know about because he never really talked about it that much. But then he put it in a book. And, of course, as I mentioned to Jay, the book is called God Shots. And the author is Roland Bynum. He's on the air in L.A. on Saturdays doing the old school groove show on Saturday morning. Anyway, family, we got to take a step aside, take a quick break at 17 after the top there. We'll come back with more of your phone calls. You know how to reach us. If you don't, it's 800-450-7876. We'll take your calls next.

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0: And Grand Rising family, thanks for staying with us on this Friday morning. Thanks for starting your weekend with us. It's an open phone Friday. Free your mind and reach out to us. 800-450-7876 gets you in. Let's go to line two. Carl's in West Palm Beach, Florida. Grand Rising, Carl, your thoughts on this open phone Friday.
1: Grand Rising, Carl. As I think about what's taking place with our psychologists, you always ask the question, why us? And I believe we're seeing ourselves, why us? Because we have the ability to have had the blessing of a cadre of deep scientists, I call them ghostbusters, who started black psychology. And a lot of people don't realize that that's somewhat of a new phenomenon. And it started back with

0: can see why we, those of us who are championing the cause for the revamping of the educational system here in America, you can see why we catch so much hell. But I think this meeting this weekend, it provides us with some very serious answers to some very serious questions. And most of us utilize the word knowledge, and most of us utilize the word education, and we utilize the word curriculum, but we don't really have a knowledge of what knowledge is, education is, or curriculum. And we definitely have problems with identifying what is culture. And I think these brothers, with their deep research and all their critical analysis, they have discovered ways for us to recalibrate our brains, if you will, because that's what the whole fight is about, how people think. And right now, blacks here in America, when they started with Binyakam Diop and all of the John Henry Clark and all of our founding fathers, they started to change the mindset of those of us who have been captured in our mind, because all of us are indoctrinated with the Eurocentric doctrine. And these were the brothers and sisters that was promised to us by God that they would come and they would share with us the information that they're doing. And I think it's important for us, if we're going to do an investigation sincerely to try to assist our family, we need to take a critical look at it's a couple of videos on YouTube. The one that talks, it's an interview between Naeem Akbar and Wade Noble's own African psychology. It's like it's only about 25 minutes. And I think inside of that 25 minutes, you get a lot of information. And then you should also go to Dr. Wade Noble's Reclaiming Education, African for African People. And in that,
1: wait, hold on, Phil, right there,
0: everything.
1: Carl. Hold on, Phil. Tell us more about that one with Naeem and Wade Nobles, because Naeem's going to be at the conference in Baltimore. We didn't mention that, but yeah, I'd love to hear more about that. We can do that real quick.
0: Yeah, because those are some of the popular people that really push books. Because remember, everybody's on a book pushing situation. But these were the brothers that brought us this kind of information, and then they'll share with you the construct of it, because they wasn't trying to put it in words where psychologists use and all that kind of stuff and get people confused. They took it and translated it into a language where everybody could understand. And I believe sincerely from my perspective, this is the unifying force, because you can't think about education and you don't even know what it is. And I hear a lot of people talk about it, but they don't know what it is. And even with knowledge, Carl, and definitely culture. That's the reason why I asked him to go into the thing about the saltwater fish and the freshwater fish. If we understood the schools of human beings on the planet and didn't understand how each one of them has to be served in their own ilk. But we kind of want to blend everything together, and we've been taught that through this Eurocentric doctrine. And I think it's time for us to get our stuff back. And even when he was talking about mathematics, if we would look at how mathematics, how we can really spark the energy for our children and get them ready for Akil Parker, that kind of opportunity is being offered. I think there's a lot of things being offered to us, and because we are not really knowledgeable, these gifts kind of come and pass by us, and we have to wait for somebody to explore it or develop it again. So I'm just hoping and praying that we would take advantage of the psychologists, and I pray that Naeem and Wade would pick back up the mantle, because they have a force that can really be helpful for us as a people. But Carl, are you familiar with Joseph White?
1: No, I'm not.
0: Okay, they called him the father of black psychology. He was like the first dude that was that started the black psychology. And when you listen to him, he got a thing on YouTube as well. It's called Joseph White, Father of Black Psychology. And it's an interview. And he shared with you many of the things that all of us know that we have to go through if we're going to go on a trip to try to save our people. We already know that the enemy going to come and try to destroy you. But he shows you the beauty of how you can step around that kind of foolishness, and you got to utilize your brain, and you got to be taught how to use your brain, because your brain is the most important thing on the planet. It's the master computer, and garbage in, garbage out. And if you put the right information in there, then you get the right information out. And always like to leave, before I leave, Minister Farrakhan. And I think many times we don't never mention that brother to the degree that the

0: can come in. And I think he's a good leader, teacher, and guy. And I think many times if we would just stop with our emotional tirades and our emotional involvement and then really seek wisdom, and then we can find it because God has made it available to us. So I'm asking everybody to go out and make sure that you can get something from the black psychologist being in your area. That's the reason why God made them for that purpose, and I think we need to utilize what God gave us. Thank you, Carl, as always.
1: Thank you, Carl. And then next week, one of our other top psychologists is going to be here. That'll be Dr. Jerome Fox. You know him from his best-selling workbook, Addicted to White, The Oppressed in League with the Oppressor, a shame-based alliance. 28 minutes after the top of the hour on this Open Phone Friday. Free your mind and reach out to us at 800-450-7876. Sister Sabrina's joined us from Washington, D.C. She's on line 3. Grand Rising, Sister Sabrina, your thoughts on this Open Phone Friday.
2: Greetings.
1: Yes, ma'am. You're on the air.
2: Hello?
1: Yes, you're on the air.
2: Oh, okay. Greetings. greetings, Brother Carl. Blessed more, Grand Rising and more to you and all the listeners. We've been basically, how can I say, knowing pretty well about what's going on with Nolan Wells' case. And the lack of justice, as we were with, it's been tied with the Kendrick Johnson case. In fact, some family members, as well as the Emmett Till members, came to his services, and including recently here in Washington, D.C., was a day of justice for Kendrick Johnson. And I wanted to point out to everybody, because Kendrick Johnson was like, I believe that when he was on Alive in 2013, and Kenika Jenkins of Rose, actually Chicago, she was from Chicago, but she was found on Alive in a freezer in Rosemont, Illinois. And it was not that much attention on her case. Her mother ended up finally, you know, demanding for justice. And I think overall, with the Crown Plaza and such entities, that was paid $10 million. There was a documentary that was on Amazon. But the most interesting of all of this is happening of organ harvesting. And truthfully, I really didn't know about organ harvesting and the impact on the black community, especially with the death of the grandson of Malcolm X, of when his body came back from Mexico and found out that his body, when he was returned to the U.S., to California, and that were his organs. Were taken, and he was strongly against that, and when he was alive, spoke out against that. And so I'm saying this for the listening audience, that we should, as a community, do more of wanting to find facts, not just for just, you know, the death and justice, but the plight of organ harvesting that is done to our community, and I hope that those that are involved with Nolan Wells' case, Ben Crump, and others, would raise that question of Mississippi, because it's come. I guess it's seen a fact a number of deaths of the black community in Mississippi. And so it has asked the question, especially when you're trying to find justice down there in Mississippi and you've got a judge interjecting into the case this early on Nolan Wells. Is there to be found justice in Mississippi? And there's other cases of people being unalived, going through the state system and that, and that you really have to ask the question of not just for justice, about is it a question and is possibly a class action lawsuit of Mississippi.
1: All right. Is that it, Sister Sabrina? Yeah. Thank you, Sister Sabrina. Thank you for sharing your thoughts with us this morning. All right, family, we'll move on.
2: All right.
1: 27
2: just
1: away from
2: the
1: top.
2: I wanted to make people aware and, you know, look into it even much further because it's a serious issue within our community about this and others as well. But mainly for us, it seems like we're young youth are being targeted for being unalive and taking of organs.
1: Gotcha. Thank you, Sister Sabrina. 27 away from the top. Let's go to Alex on line one. Alex is calling from Alexandria, Virginia. Alex Grand Rising, your thoughts on this open phone Friday.
3: Shalom and shalom to all the believers of the Torah. First, I want to start off by sending my condolences to a very well-known journalist. I'm talking other than the great Mr. Tony Brown, who passed away in June of 2026 at the age of 93. His best-known show was called The Black Journalist. And if some of you can remember, he also had shows on the PBS network. So thank you, Mr. Tony Brown, for all your hard work and dedication to the black community. You did very, very well, and I thank you, and I learned a lot from you. But now let me get on to something that was thrown at me a couple of weeks ago by that old-timer down in Palm Beach, Florida. I'm going to start with the first thing he mentioned was something about the black. The first black, he was out campaigning for the first black representative for the state of Florida. And you talk education all the time that you call OT, but you don't get down to the root of it. And the first black person that was ever elected to the House of Representatives down in Florida was Mr. Josiah Walls. He was the first black representative out of Florida from 1873 to 1876. He was a farmer and he also was a lawyer. He served three terms in the House of Representatives representing the state of Florida. And he also was a member of the Republican Party. So if you want to teach, sir, make sure that you get down to the root of it. And I also want to get into something that you also tried to teach me, but I will never accept what you accept, sir. Number one, that word, salam alaikum, I would never use it. Why? Because it was the Arabic people that invaded North Africa, took us out of our Africa land. Now, do you think that salam alaikum was great? It was no peace for us. It wasn't no peace being taken from your family. Salam alaikum, that wasn't no peace. It wasn't no peace being packed like sardines on a ship, taken to parts of unknown. Salam alaikum. There wasn't no peace there, man.
1: Right, and we got to cut it there, Alex. We're going to take a short break, but walaikum salam to you. 23 minutes away from the top of our family. We have to check the news, traffic, and weather in our different cities. 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

0: and Grand Rising family. Thanks for starting your weekend with us. It's an Open Phone Friday. This is where we give you a chance to free your mind, and all that means is to just think for yourself. You know, leave the talking points behind. You know how to reach us, 800-450-7876. Before we take some more calls, let me remind you, coming up next week, some of our guests include psychologist Dr. Jerome E. Fox, also Garveyite brother Sengo Baye, and black politics expert Dr. James Taylor. So if you are in Baltimore, keep that radio locked in real tight on 1010 WOLB, or if you're in the DMV, the Washington, D.C. metropolitan area, we're on 1450 WOL. All right, let's go back to the calls on line four. Larry's waiting for us. He's in Maryland. Grand Rising, Larry, your thoughts on this Open Phone Friday?
1: Brother Kwesi.
0: Yes, sir.
1: Are we still learning, my brother?
0: All every day, every second.
1: Every day, all day. Now, does the number, I got to start with this, my brother. Does the number 111 ring out a bell to you? 111?
0: 111? No. School me.
1: We all owe Dr. Aleem Muhammad our apology. We all owe Kyrie Irving our apology. Stephen A. was on the radio the other night, yesterday, apologizing to Kyrie Irving. Dr. Fauci got up on that stand yesterday or the day before, and he lied 111 times because he refused and he provoked the Fifth Amendment 111 times. 15 million people were killed by this Dr. Frankenstein Fauci and what he did. And then the nerve of these House Negroes and the rest of these no good bastards to say, we're not trying to put him in jail. We just want to get to the facts. This was a plandemic. Minister Farrakhan, Dr. Leem, and many of you had on this show say, do not take that shot. It's experimental drug, and the man, they were lying all the time. The man need to be put in prison. If Dick Gregory was alive, Dick Gregory would say he need to be brought in front of a firing squad, like he said about John McCain when he gave up that information to cause people to be killed in the war. I had to get that in first, my brother.
0: And before you go on, we don't know the outcome of that people who took the jab, because we don't know the ramifications, because some of it is coming out later years, may come out in the next generation as well, because it's still in the bodies of people who took it. But go ahead, man.
1: It reminds me of the AIDS virus when they said it could dormant in your body for 10 years before it comes out and you test positive. So these people are wicked scientists of evil. We got their history of what they have done and continuing to do. So let's just stop just following white folks and what they tell us.
0: Let me chip in again here, Larry, because, you know, Dr. Velvet Bowles, she's been on. She's a scientist and also a medical doctor. And she told us straight up not to take the jab. And when she's on, people are asking, because every time she comes on, people are taking the jab. They want to know, is there any thing they can take now to nullify whatever the effects of, and she says, no, they're still working on it because they haven't found out all the effects of it. So those folks who took the jab, who listened to that, and some took booster shots and all of that, just pray that something comes up to help you, because she says it's still in our bodies, and we may not see the effects of it until the next generation or the generation after that. But I just thought I'd throw that in there. I'll let you finish your thought.
1: I agree with all of it, my brother. Now, let me get into this critical issue that Elijah Muhammad and the minister did not play with when it came to the most critical, most valuable possession, whatever you want to say, is our black women. This is critical, and I'm going to step on some toes, so I know the phones might blow up. Shahrazad Ali set the standard with that book, Understanding the Guide to Understanding the Black Woman, the Black Man's Guide. And she caused a whole lot of fury of disruption with that. She was attacked. Life was threatened and all of that. The Minister Farrakhan said, you don't want nobody to get this black woman up. You want to keep her dumbed down. You want to keep her mind focused on shopping. You want to keep her mind focused on the battle of the sexes with her men. Because when you wake the black woman up, the whole nation is back on course again. We had this situation with NDIRE. The sister called last week talking about the situation with NDIRE and she didn't even listen to the song, but she gave her verbs. She gave her perspective, but didn't even listen to the song. So when you challenge the sister and say, tell everybody what happened, she started talking about sex in the song. It wasn't about sex. The song was about teaching people, influencing people to scam, steal, rob, and cheat. That's at the end of that is a prison sentence, mostly all the time with us. So that's what the song was about. Then the sister went on to talk about, well, you know, I didn't hear it when it come to the men. See, that's the issue that's always made when we trying to lift up our sister. Minister Farrakhan said, Elijah Muhammad, when you teach a man, you teach an individual. But when you teach a woman, you teach a nation. 75% of the teaching is made for the female. Only 25% was made for the male. So the brother you had yesterday, we constantly talking about the fathers, which is true. But is that the reason you celebrate Halloween more celebrated before Father's Day? So the mother is the mother tongue. This is the Holy Grail. Where you think them M's come from on McDonald's? I'm going to go like Dick Gregory right now. Where you think that big M you look at? That represents Mary Magdalene. If you listen to the commercial, they talking and singing in symbols when they say, bum, ba, bum, bum, bum. They know the truth, but they know we don't know it. This is why they took the book of Mary Magdalene out, because they don't want none of our sisters to connect to nothing righteous. Now, let me run it down. When Felicia Rashad was at Howard, she said, these sisters got to change their dress. This is a shame how they exposing themselves. The sisters came out and they wanted her fired. Now she's gone. See, they don't want nothing to talk to them about what they're doing. Even when the woman stands up and attack her own sisters to get them straight. They attacked Monique when Monique came out and say, stop coming out in public in your pajamas and your head bombs or whatever they call that. You know, put yourself in a modest dress and a perspective. Then Kim Burrell came out. They attacked that sister because she said this homosexuality, and especially amongst these women, the lesbianness is rising above the charts, and it's sick and it's demagogical. They attacked the sister. Years later, she came and they made her apologize. When Kevin Samuels came out, the male perspective, and attacked the women, and they definitely couldn't handle him. But when you looked at his funeral, it looked like a million man march, telling us that it's something there that men connect with, that they want to be heard. Let's go down the line. Minister Farrakhan did a women's only meeting, 25th of June, 1994, a women's only meeting. The meeting was called No Nation Can Rise Higher Than This Woman, trying to get the woman up. They attacked the minister, said that he was discriminating towards men. Then when he did the men-only meeting, the women came and attacked the minister for discriminating against women. See, it's all to protect that dumbed-down woman. Then when the sister was talking about nobody said nothing, when the male rappers, that's not true, sister. You're uninformed. Dolores Tucker, Al Sharpton, all of them attacked Tupac, Jay-Z, all of the rappers for vulgar language, vulgar lyrics. But did you sisters join on to that? Most of you didn't. You made excuses for these young brothers. that they was calling. Why are they so convenient with calling each other bitches, Brother Carl, Brother Kwesi? They do this like it's a diva code. But when a man do it, it's the most disrespectful thing that you could say. Nobody should be saying it. Why you got this intimate relationship with dogs all of a sudden? Then when we get to the the World's Championship, did you hear Michael Brown? Now here's your moment. You're a black coach. You just did something great. And everybody's listening. He got up there, started talking about where my dog's at, jumping around on the stage like a dog. I told you months ago, the first one that told you this, about the song I'm a Dog, I'm a Mutt. And when I brought it out and said that, months later, the song won a Grammy. See, it's we turn that word over, you have gods, but they'd rather be called dogs. See, we got to change this dynamic, and the sisters got to be so, stop being so sensitive when your own black sister come to you and say, look, we got to change our way. You, we talk about the fathers. We know most fathers are deadbeats. We know most fathers out there in the street, a papa was a rolling stone. But you're not the focus, black man. It is the Holy Grail. There's another lecture by Brother Ben Yakin that says it's always been about the woman. Always. So we got to really focus this new message, because you love solutions. We got to deal with the woman and stop being so sensitive and so ego protective and insecure when we trying to get this message, because they know as long as you dumb, every child that come from you will be a servant of that white slave master. He will always have control. This is another saying, mothers love their sons and they raise their daughters. Brothers don't know how to raise.
0: We gotta cut it there, because we're just flat out of time. We're coming up on a break. But I thank you for sharing your thoughts with us this morning. 4 minutes away from the top of the hour, family. Larry got down there momentarily. What are your thoughts? So number four on Friday, free your mind and reach out to us. And we take the phone calls, 800-450-7876. We'll do that when we check the traffic and weather. It's next.

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0: and Grand Rising family. Thanks for starting your weekend with us. It's an Open Phone Friday. It's the name of the show. If there was a topic that you think we should have discussed and we didn't, even if we did, and you know, somehow you think we came up a little light, and that might have happened, I admit that, well, hit us up. Or if there's something going down in your corner of the world and you think the rest of the universe would benefit from hearing about it, as long as it's free and legal, we'd love to hear from you. So free your mind and then reach out to us. Again, our number is toll-free. It's also worldwide. It's 800-450-7876. I'll go to line five. Brother Brown X is checking in from Virginia. Brother Brown X, your thoughts on this Open Phone Friday.
1: Hello, Carl.
0: Yeah, you got to get closer to that phone, Brother Brown X. Yeah, get closer to that phone.
1: Okay. Grand Rising, everybody. This is the thing about it. It's a very powerful statement that the brother made previously. I agree with him 90%. You have a don't get your front. But let me talk about the topic, Nona Wells. Everybody's been talking about him. I just want to say something. So many topics I could talk about. But the second autopsy, which was done by prestigious, renowned forensic pathologist Roger Mitchell, he did an excellent job. You know, he examined some body parts that they said that the first Mississippi, Stacey Turner, did not examine. But one critical thing, he did not test. He did not do toxicology. Now, recently they're putting out Nona Wells.
0: And Brother Brown, was it the first report didn't do the toxicological investigation or the second one? I think they didn't have the organs to do it, though, but go ahead.
1: No, wait a minute. I'm kind of medical. You can get toxicology from hair, mm-hmm. skin, and it was blood. So he had the material to do toxicology. He said, since the first people did toxicology in Mississippi, he was waiting on them. My thing is that I don't trust them suckers down in Mississippi. Now they're saying he had cocaine in his body and all that. So we don't know. We can't do a toxicology now. He said they're waiting on their findings. The purpose of us doing a second autopsy was to be independent of them. Even though we didn't have all the organs, we didn't have the throat, we had the lungs, and we had the stomach. I don't know why he didn't do a toxicology, because that could be a clue, because they're trying to say he was inundated with liquor and cocaine and he went in the water and drowned. I just had to question that. Why didn't we do, even though we didn't have the other parts, the toxicology is an important aspect. That's number one. Number two,
0: Before you go to number two, who claimed that he was drinking? Because I saw the report. Who claimed that he was drinking heavily?
1: No, everybody said he was drinking on the boat.
0: They made a note that he was drinking heavily.
1: Yeah, true. But now it came out that he could have had cocaine in his system as well. So, I mean, all that will come from toxicology. All I'm saying is that we didn't have all the parts of the body, but we could have did a toxicology as well. I don't trust them Mississippi people to they're holding up everything to the grand jury. They did their autopsy. Why can't they just say, hey, you know what? We do know he was drowned because we found it, water inside his lungs. They can't even put that out. By them holding out on even giving a preliminary, that's just fueling up everything now. You know, people are wondering, they're speculating, and that's putting fuel to the fire. Even if the governor's saying that, a Crump and Sharpton is fueling, stoking racism by them not putting, if they can quash that by saying, hey, you know what, this is what we did find, that he died from drowning. They can't put that out yet. Now we got to wait 3 months. So that is still stoking the flame.
0: Let me ask you, do you think the fact that they leaked the fact that he was drinking heavily is part of this cover-up as well? Why didn't they say that at the jump? Why now?
1: No, they were saying that initially too, but I'm saying they're adding the cocaine with it too, and whatever drugs they can find. But I'm saying we will never know because we never did a toxicology. Now we got to rely on Mississippi's toxicology report. That's what I'm saying. I don't know what. That's all I got to say, bro.
0: All right. Something to think about. Thank you, Brother Brown. Brother Brown X joined us from Virginia. Thank you. Five after the top. Let's keep moving, Kevin. Let's go to line two. Sister Sarita's reaching out to us. She's in L.A. Grand Rising, Sister Sarita, your thoughts on this Open Phone Friday.
2: Good morning, Carl. Thank you for taking my call. Shout out to Black women who deserve to be protected. I want to address the brother just before that brother that came on. He was saying that I said I was making excuses and things of that nature. Had he listened to last week, the radio, when you come on Saturday, had he listened, he didn't listen. He's telling me what I didn't do. I absolutely listened to India Ari. And if you would have listened to what was said, I stated, and let me just say this, Carl, I do my best, because I told you Ayala Vanzant, I remember, they were asking her to say something derogatory about DMX, and she literally said, and I will take that with me as best I can, but I swear some of the brothers that come on your show will have you coming out of your respect for them. It really does. I said, and I wrote it down because it was so long. I said, I definitely agree with the point our respectable sister India Ari is sharing wholeheartedly. I can especially take constructive criticism from an artist who has always displayed respectability with herself, her music, and our culture. However, boomers and Gen X must accept accountability with the part played by us regarding some of the music being made in my best lingo today. And then I said, hey, boomers and Gen X, let me holler at you, especially males who I see often bad mouthing, frowning on, and placing blame on female rappers, those that we have raised. I said, we raised them on the very stuff that we were weren't comprehending at the time that was derogatory BS we were listening to. That is now coming back to bite us in the behind. I said, have you forgotten where their learned behavior of music and choice stems from? Where was all this anger when sisters was being called the H and B word by male rappers? I am clear on the generations before us, brother, that was telling us our music is trash, basically, and that we should not be speaking ill. I'm clear on that. I'm not new to this. I'm true to this. And so I said, where was the outrage then when gang members were gang violence and guns were being celebrated in videos? I'm from L.A. I'm from the hood. I am clear on what I'm stating. And then I said, ask them to come on and speak up about it. And then I said, what we cannot be like, Gen X and the late boomers, what we cannot be like is generations before us who have a hard time, or if not at all, accepting accountability. No, bruh, I'm in therapy. I'm making sure that I am clear on becoming an even better mom. And check this out. As a parent, you can check my resume, brother, with my kids, with my children. Trust me. And so then I was saying that in the late 80s, 90s, and 2000s, rap music definitely set the tone that BS being played now, of the BS that is being played now. So my question to you, what is your ideal solution? I am over Carl, brothers coming on here, and I can say a lot about brothers. I can say what's wrong with them. I really could. Yeah, I could. But it's not I'm not interested in that. I am interested in uplifting. I absolutely stated that I agree with India Ari, sir. Okay? So let's be clear on that. I don't understand how brothers get on here and they always, first of all, what is your resume with women? What is your resume with women? What is your resume with your mama, your sister, your girl cousins, your friends? What is it?
0: Right, right. And Cesare, we don't want to turn this into a personal male and female bashing, because we're about solutions.
2: No, not at all. Yes,
0: and
2: so
0: I know
2: that
0: you're
2: is
0: about
2: my
0: solutions,
2: question.
0: Too. So yes. You know, so your solution to what's the problem between these two sisters? How can we solve it?
2: Well, I think the first part of the solution is to accept accountability on our end. And the fact of the matter is, we raised the young Miamis. I'm not speaking as in personal with my girls, but I am stating that as a generation, we have to learn to accept accountability first, Carl, before we start wagging our hand at them. That's what I'm saying. That's a part of the solution, right? And then we have to start setting the examples. We are who they look at. We are who they are looking to. But here's the thing, Carl. The sister, I don't know her name. You had her on last week, and she was saying she was in tears to hear how that brother got jumped by the younger generation. You know what my mom / grandmother used to tell me? She used to say, when I remember she would decide, oh, I'm not going to drive today. We're gonna take the public transportation. I'm thinking, okay, we would get on the bus. And mind you, born 1918, so you know I had to have the respect. She didn't play. She did not. And she would be like, we would sit, because she was an elder, so we would sit in the front part of the bus. And so then she would, anytime an old person, pregnant person, old man, white, green, it didn't matter, get up. And so I would ask her, I said, Mama, I said, well, you know, you make me get up, and I'm young at this point. And she said, you better hope somebody get up for you. But it is before we can even require anything from them, we have to make sure we are doing our part to correct what we have inflicted upon them. That is so important, Carl. So it's a part of the solution starting base where I am is that we have to start with self and then move forward on it. We cannot, unfortunately, a lot of parents didn't implement the village that was important. You know what I'm saying? And so I, Carl, I had to come on, and I apologize to the listening audience for maybe sounding so upset or so, you know, but I swear some of the brothers that come on here, I'll be like, oh my God, but at the end of the day, honest to God, at the end of the day, I love black men. And so let me just end it on there. And I thank you, Carl, for taking my call.
0: All right. Thank you, Sister Sarita. Thank you for clarifying that for us. So 13 after the top of the hour. Joseph's on line 6. He's calling from Massachusetts. Grand Rising, Joseph, your thoughts on this Open Phone Friday.
3: Good morning, Carl.
0: Yes, sir.
3: Good morning, Carl. Yeah. You remember when Secretary of War, Pete Hegseth, talk about testosterone replacement?
0: Right.
3: And then all this week we talk about educating the black kids, especially boys. Now, I'll show you there's a connection. It's time we wake up and realize there is genetic difference between the races. And it doesn't mean one is intelligent, the other one is not. It's just variation. This is for all male teachers. We often talk we need black men to teach boys this. It doesn't matter really on race. It really matters on sex. Men, most of my favorite teachers growing up was men, white men and black men. And there's a reason why our boys are not doing good in school. Just for the record, there's more women graduate. This is for all races. There's more women graduate out of high school than men. There's more women graduating out of college than men, more women in dental school, medical school, and eventually law school. Now, it's a point we have to reach. Where do the curve stops at, where we make men equal to women? A little quick reference on testosterone.
0: Well, hold on, let me ask you this question, Joseph. Why do you think more sisters are going to college, and just more women, period, are going to college and professional schools than men, and pursuing higher education than men? Why do you think that's so?
3: That's the whole reason I call about, is because we've been punishing boys for being boys, and black boys particularly. Now, I did a term paper in college, a couple of term papers that's related, phenotype versus genotype. an African-American boy's inability to adapt hereditary environment at the University of Houston Black Psychology class. And I found out some interesting stuff. Black boys born at birth. And this is a reference to white boys too, but black boys have a higher rate of testosterone born at birth. And babies don't have much testosterone, but even the black boys. So could it be a genetic problem? In other words, it doesn't mean one is intelligent over the other. But you see, with the feminist movement, I listened to your caller's call a while ago. I don't touch that woman, black man stuff no more because it's a waste of time. But if you want to look at my YouTube video from 2014, then the black woman and the feminist movement, how the feminist movement destroyed the black family. There's codes that men do and codes women do that's different, and you got to accept that. Adolf Hitler was the first one to use testosterone. Steroids is a derivative of testosterone. There's two types of steroids, anabolic and anergenic. There's no such thing as an all anabolic or all anergenic. But if we look at boys, black boys' behavior from a high testosterone level, you can solve a lot of the problems. They punish boys for being boys. There's all kind of books written about it, Raising Cain. I read enough books to know that we go in the wrong way and about black man and black woman relationship. Ain't nothing you could do because people don't know the connection of genetics and the role black man played and the role black woman played. But it's a lot to talk about, but I'll leave it at that because I don't want to touch that female man. You're going to learn the hard way. Like the old saying goes, you're going to learn today. Black man and black woman, you need to unite. You need to know how the white men use us against each other. They use the black woman against the black man. They use the black woman against the black woman. If you speak up, they'll soak them on you and say you're male chauvinist, you this. And all you try to do is solve the problem of society by bringing man and woman together. And that's how it was in the beginning. That's how it's going to be in the end. One way or the other.
0: Joseph, anyway, we got to cut it there because we got to take a break. But I thank you for your call. Though. Thank you for reaching out. Thank you for sharing your thoughts with us this morning. It's 17 off the top of our family. It's an open phone Friday. It's where we give you a chance to free your mind. All that means think for yourself. You can reach us at 800-450-7876. And we'll take a phone call next.

0: 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I'm Rock T.
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0: And Grand Hyson family, thanks for starting your weekend with us at 21 minutes after the top of the hour. It's an open phone Friday. This is where we give you a chance to free your mind. Love to hear from some new callers as well. Kevin says we've got a couple of lines open, so you can reach us. While you're dialing up, though, let me just shout out our barbershops. We haven't done this in a minute because they started with us when we were doing afternoons. They would play the program in the barbershops, and the folks would gather in there, have the discussions. And after the program was over, they continue the discussion. But they tell me they're still doing it now in the barbershop. So you've got Nice Creation Barbershop in Jackson, Mississippi. Tumax Barbershop, that's on Georgia Avenue in Washington, D.C. Also, Clippers Barbershop in Meriden, Connecticut. That's where Brother Preston holds for. Elliott's Barbershop in Philly and The Barbershop in Durham, North Carolina. Thank you, fellas, for supporting us. 800-450-7876. Thelma's on line one. Grand Rising, Thelma, your thoughts on this Open Phone Friday.
1: Grand Rising. I just want to say real quick once again, do not forget about the Declaration of Independence on the back of the $2 bill. People are walking around with gold in your pockets. The white folks are going to pull this bill, and y'all are going to be ill. That's a fact. That bill sells for over $1 million, but then Gwinnett's signature is on the $2 bill. Once again, it goes for over $1 million. Now, I got up my bed today to remind you all again, okay? You're going to pull it. You're going to be sick because I'm going all over the radio shows telling you about the Button Gwinnett signature. Button Gwinnett was a president back in the day, and he's a secure president, excuse me, secure president. He wasn't president long. He was shot in a duel by a guy named, what's his name, McIntosh, and he shot him a little bit above the knee, and he died. And so his signature, once again, over $1 million. So if you're holding a copy, once again, of the $2 bill, if you look on the back, you're going to see it written, the Declaration of Independence. They are signing the $2 bill. You're going to see all the presidents, not all of them, because all of them are not in that room signing that bill, on the painting called John Trumbull on the back of the $2 bill. Okay, but listen, they are signing the Declaration of Independence. Okay, get that money. Okay, I had a hard time trying to get my bills, but I got them. I went to a Wells Fargo bank. I've been going there for over 40 years. And the white lady jumped at me for asking for them. She wanted to fight me. Believe it or not, I swear to God, I'm not lying. You can't make this stuff up. So I sat down, called the police on her. She made me really mad. I dropped a tear, and I'm not a crying baby. I dropped a tear. Police came out. Well, what you need to do is, why don't you just look somewhere else? I said, well, I'm going to do that, but I thought I'd report this, right? Anyway, long story short, I got one other thing I want to say. I'm getting really tired of being called black. Just think about it for a minute. Seriously, black is the street. Black is the night, right? When somebody call me black, I don't know about you guys, but I'm offended. Let's go back to people of color. Get some respect, okay? And when you wear white, listen to me. This pisses me off. When you put on something white, you feel so clean. Clean as hell.
0: Thelma, let me ask you.
1: You're about to get married, right? You're about to get married when you put on white.
0: Thelma, hold on, Thelma. Let me ask you a question.
1: Yeah. Sure.
0: Would you prefer to be called African instead of black?
1: Yeah, I would. Uh-huh. But you know what I like even better?
0: What's that?
1: People of color.
0: Why so?
1: I like that because we are people of color. We come in all shades, right? But African don't offend me because the truth of the matter is I honestly believe that we did originate from Africa. Everything starts in Africa. That's a known fact. And if you don't know it, you need to go do your homework, get in the books, and get with the program because everything is from Africa. Everything. It's true. Uh-huh. Have a great day. Thank you, Carl. Got to go to bathroom.
0: All right, thank you, Thelma. All right, 25 off the top down. Marvin's on line three. He's calling from Washington, D.C. Grand Rising, Marvin, your thoughts on this Open Phone Friday.
2: Hey, Carl.
0: Yes, you're on the air, Marvin.
2: Yeah, how you doing, man? I'm from Baltimore, Carl.
0: Oh, I'm sorry. Go ahead.
2: But anyway, look, only thing I want to say to the people, it ain't that much this time. I just want to ask y'all, by y'all talking the way y'all talk, do y'all feel as though y'all saying the same thing over and over? Do y'all want to make a change? Try something different. That's all I got to say. I ain't getting on nobody today. people.
0: All right. And who's anything specific you think we should change, Marvin? Anything specific you say we should make a change? Can you be specific on that?
2: We should stop talking about everybody else and just get on our own self. Talk about our own self and make the improvement with our own self. You know, not

0: to it.
1: But don't, Marvin, before you go, don't give up on our people. You know, everybody does not learn at the same rate. Just like a classroom, some people get it quicker than others, but everybody's trying to survive. Everybody's trying to figure this thing out called life. So don't give up on our people.
0: I will say one thing to you. The easiest way for us to do things right is just to stick together. Just that simple. Stick together.
1: No conversation here, no argument there with that. Of course, it's unity, and that's what we need. But again, thank you, Marvin. Thank you for sharing those thoughts. Let me bring in Kevin here for a second here. Thanks, Marvin. Kevin, this call for unity, some people say that it's never going to happen. They say it's been a universal call since we dropped on these shores, and it's an elusive dream, and we should forget about it, and we should move in just everybody do their own thing. And this is what the oppressor wants, by the way. You know, he wants us to believe that we're disconnected. Something happens in L.A., we're not in L.A., it's L.A.'s fault. Something happened in Mississippi, the drowning of that brother, that's a bit folks in Mississippi as well. We had the people in Mississippi on earlier this week. I want to get your thoughts, because this call of unity, do you see this is attainable or something that we'll never get, or is just something we're going to continue to be striving for and we shall overcome and all of that, all rolled in one ball of wax? How do you see, Kevin?
2: Well, here's the way I see it, Carl. It's a very good question, and I haven't really pondered it in that way. So in my humble opinion, the future is hard to see. We're a people who have survived 400 years of all kinds of oppression, environmental oppression, personal oppression, fundamental economic oppression. We've made it through each one of these various eras of how to hold us back as Black people. And so I believe that though it may not be in our lifetime, it will happen. And yet as it happens, it'll look different. There'll be a different look about unity amongst our people. And then, of course, that'll force the oppressors to figure out another version of how they are going to try and, remain the white supremacist system, because it's a system. So until we systemize and codify what's happening, it's going to appear like it's not happening, because after all, you don't necessarily want to announce the revolution, if you would pardon me using that phrase. You don't want to televise it. You just want it to happen. You want it to evolve, but it's going to take organization that is almost covert to make it happen. And then next thing you know, yes, just like Black Wall Street, there'll be a unit of Blackness. But see, I'm the eternal optimist as well. What do you think of that?
1: Yeah, that's great. I wanted to get your opinion, because Marvin seems to have given up on us. And that's one of the things we can't do, is give up on us as a people, because that's how the system of racism, white supremacy works. He said unity. He's right on that point.
2: Right.
1: But once we're disjointed, once we're getting at each other's throats, that's exactly how Dr. Wilson and Neely Fuller taught us how the system of white supremacy works. The oppressor, he loves when we're fighting against each other. He loved that confusion that it caused. Neely Fuller calls it confusion. He loves that. And Kevin, that's why I just wanted to get your thoughts, because Marvin seemed to want to, I don't want anybody to give up on us, because we're all we got.
2: Right.
1: We can't afford. Nobody's going to help us. They love it when, especially when you're on a radio, public radio, they love that stuff. There it goes, ends again. They're fighting against each other. Oh, it's working. And sometimes some of the things that you're trying to do that you think you're doing positive, you're playing right into their hands and being divisive. Some of it's blatant, and you can see brothers and sisters who are blatantly, still not woke, if you will, and they made that term pejorative. All of a sudden it's a pejorative, and they flipped that on us, and we bought into it. But we've got to push back, and we just got to stay unified. Your thoughts?
2: Well, it's human nature. They say changing perspective is like changing shoes, and you end up walking over some people or some ideas. but you still got to keep walking. You still

0: keep moving. The late, great Martin Luther King said, you may not see all the steps in the stair on a dark stairwell. You just take the next step and keep going, and knowing that there is a conclusion to that stairwell. And so that's the way I see what's happening with the conditioning of our people. You're being conditioned to think it's impossible, that it's insurmountable. And it may be impossible, but nothing is impossible. It's just massively improbable. And if you get past the improbability of things like unity, then you can then start working toward that. And instead of thinking of it in a future scape, imagine if it was happening right now. But it's just not happening the way you've designed it. It's not a perfect sign of unity. Just the fact that we're able to do this, you see, it leads toward it. It leads toward, that's one of the steps on the dark staircase. And I've got a bunch of analogies like that.
1: but you know what? You know, let me say this, and this is important for the family out there listening. When Dr. Chike Akua mentioned that our youngsters were reading below grade level at an alarming rate,
0: yeah,
1: that's really troubling. At one point, it's embarrassing. It's really embarrassing for what we talk about, all the struggles that we went through, and we know these young people, they're going to have to do, and it's going to be double for them. It's going to be much, much harder. And they can't comprehend. If you can't read, you can't do anything. They won't be able to compete. And I found that startling. And the more people are not really upset, up in arms about that, because we talk about, you know, we talk about unity. They don't understand what we're talking about. They're gonna get run over. These are our children, our children's children. We've got to do something about that, man. That was 2 weeks ago. Dr. Chike was here.
0: Yeah,
1: Kevin.
0: Mm-hmm. Yeah,
1: and that's still stuck with me. That's why I asked Brother Tony Brown about it. Dr. Wade Nobles, and we had another psychologist. Said, what can we do? Is this? Can we still point the finger and blame the man for doing that? There's some things that we as a black family can do to because, man, I'm just don't know what these young people, how they're going to survive if they're behind the eight. You're already behind the eight ball. Already just being born in black in America, you're behind the eight ball straight up. And I think we need to just do much better. We need to find a way to get these youngsters to get on the ball. If these youngsters who attacked that elderly brother in Baltimore, if they understood their future or they understood their past, what they came from, they would never do anything disparaging or say anything bad and attack another black person. Period, whether it be young, black, white, or what. We've got to bring our young people up and bring them together. I want to get your thoughts before we go to the break, because this has been on my mind for a while.
0: Well, in a society now where there's social media and people are attached to the screens, you know, you see cell phone zombies walking down the street, you know, they're not looking up, just looking at the cell phone. It's going to take that, too, a use of the technology. And dare I say, maybe avoiding the AI world, but bringing it through social media, through programs, and dare I say, even Hollywood get involved with things that point toward consciousness opposed to conditioning. And it's a great concept, something easy to say, but it's hard to do, to get conscious people to, one, realize that, and then to be able to have a message that goes to those who are already conditioned to believe, act upon, and carry themselves in a certain way based on that conditioning. Even the beating of the elder is a part of conditioning, where I think people watch so many screens, they don't believe that there's real injury. You know, you see people in the movies take a punch and keep on going, take a shot and keep moving. And, you know, never mind superhero technology, the conditioning makes people believe that they can get away with certain things. I believe that the young are caught up in that type of conditioning. And then, of course, there's the the administration itself is doing things like trying to ban books and take away history. That won't help much either. So until we can come up with programming of some sort that is honest and truthful, then it's going to be a long road to hoe, as my grandmother used to say.
1: Yeah, and it's true. 23, wait, we got to take the break, but I just let me add this, family. We're all we got. If we don't take care of our young people, who will? The other folks, this is planned for them. That's why they're building all these jails and correctional centers for our young people. We've got to make a difference. We've got to make a change. And it's Baltimore, you need to step up. Get those youngsters who attack that elder. 23 minutes away from the top of our family. We're going to take a quick break. When we come back, we'll take more of your phone calls. We just have to get that out of our chest. 800-450-7876. Get you in. We'll take your phone calls next.

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0: Frank Van Dyson family, thanks for starting your weekend with us. The last weekend of July 2026. It's an Open Phone Friday. This is where we give you a chance to free your mind. And all that means, basically, it's a thing for yourself. Before we do it, let me add this. I just got a tweet from one of our listeners that says, has anyone heard from the caller, Doc Cheatham? The tweeter goes on to say, actually, it was an email. I don't know him personally, but I appreciate his contributions to the classroom. Haven't heard him on the radio for a while. Have a great weekend. Anyway, Doc Cheatham is one of our scholars, one of our legendary fighters. He's been on the front line in Baltimore, so family, Baltimore family, that's one of the Doc Cheatham. If Doc, if you're listening, give us a call. Before we go back, though, let me just remind you, coming up next week, some of our guests include psychologist Dr. Jerome E. Fox. You know him from his best-selling workbook, Addicted to White, The Oppressed in League with the Oppressor, A Shameful Alliance. Also, Garvey Brother Senga Baye is going to lead us off our Black August. Some of you don't know what Black August is or the history of it. Brother Senga is going to share that with us. Also, Black politics expert Dr. James Taylor will be here. So if you are in Baltimore, keep that radio locked in tight on 1010 WOLB. If you're in the DMV, though, we're on 1450 WOL. All right, let's go back to the calls. On line one, Robert's calling us from Washington, D.C. Grand Rising, Robert, your thoughts on this Open Phone Friday.
1: Yes, Grand Rising. Real quick, as quick as I can. The other day, gentleman had mentioned, I forgot the guest name, I apologize, talking about literacy and the percentages of us that are not, you know, not reading on grade level. And, you know, I guess that kind of hits home with me as a, you know, former educator. And, you know, sometimes we talk about solutions and, you know, whatever we can do to kind of deal with that would be very helpful to us and the larger community, especially us specifically. And
0: well, Robert, I got to stop you. Let me jump here because you said you're an educator. What's the problem?
1: Former, yeah, yes, I'm
0: former
1: trying to,
0: educator.
1: Go ahead.
0: Yeah. So what's the problem, Robert?
1: Oh my God. You know, I think a lot of it. You know, when I can't say a lot of it, I think some of it goes back to. You know, you can look at schools, but you look at resources. You can look at, you know, sometimes we have to push our kids into things. We have to kind of make them maybe read for half an hour a day, go up to 45 minutes a day, something like that, an hour a day, you know, instead of being on games all day. You know, because they can watch games for 4 or 5 or 6 hours. Maybe they can read for half an hour at a time. You know, find something that, you know, individual interest is, has an interest in, you know, because I always believe, you know, we have to do things on a primary level so we won't get to things that, you know, do things initially that, you know, will help us in the long run. You know, so just something as simple as that. We don't have books, go to the local library, you know, talk to some of the, you know, some of the people at the schools and other community organizations, you know, churches, you know, some of these, look at some of the, you know, look at us, but also some of the individuals that have made it, some quote unquote have the resources that are thinking poor resources in, you know, maybe we don't have everything. Maybe some of us can come up with $10, $100, $1,000, but maybe some of the heavy hitters can come up with thousands of dollars and put other resources. And I know technology's got to be a part. Because, you know, I remember a young lady on, I think it was on one of the Saturday shows, I think from the Keeping Up with the Joneses. She said, you know, a lot of times, you know, they say we don't sleep together. I beg to differ. Sometimes we don't. Sometimes they put individuals in front of us or they promote some of us that they shouldn't be in certain positions because they're not going to help the masses. But what we can do is that sometimes when we, how can I say this? When we don't make it or when we don't stick together, you know, we have such thin margins that it doesn't, you know, we're devastated. So my thing is I do something on the primary level, you know, with the resources that need to be allocated appropriately, you know. And I know sometimes people have good intentions, you know, sports. I mean, I love sports as much as anyone else. Sports are great. Everyone can't make it in sports. But maybe you can become an educator, maybe become an attorney, maybe you can become an electrician, plumber, you know. So I think we need to, like I said, I think that reading piece is so important, you know, because if you can't read, you're going to struggle on a lot of levels. Now, I know some people have made it, without being able to read, because you know I was in, you know, helping my my bonus son. You know, he was learning how to read a few years ago, and you would be surprised the amount of the adults in this class with, and they were older, a lot older than I am, you know. But they, you know, they had a yearning to try to still learn. So, like I said, do things at a primary level. You know, I don't know what all that looks like. I know what some of it looks like. I know things, some things that can work, you know. I mean, look at, you know, because a friend of mine is writing a book now. Look, you know, look back on what Kunjufu did. People like that, so.
0: And Robert, let me say this. Yeah, Dr. Kunjufu was one of our great scholars out of Chicago. You know, yes. For me, though, because I know the people who listen, I get a breakdown, the people who listen, and a lot of people listen to this program. Maybe folks don't know it. White folks, they just don't call in, but they're listening.
1: And they listen, from what, yes.
0: Yeah, so one angle, it was embarrassment, and two, it was concern, because you know what we had to go through. And these brothers.
1: They're
0: still going through, but they refuse to learn. It's how are they going to compete? Back in the day, we're competing with schools in our city, in our district. Now, because of the internet, the world is smaller.
1: Yes.
0: They're competing globally.
1: I agree. And can I interrupt?
0: Go ahead.
1: I'm glad you said that. We cannot give up on our kids. I understand the frustration because I deal with it also. But we cannot give up because, like you said, those are our kids. You know who the hell? Excuse me. Who is going to support us except for us? You know, now, like you said, some of these, and there are some people in other races that will support it, but we have to begin with us, as Malcolm used to say. You know, we have to support each other. We have to. You know, now I know some of us are not, but I believe the majority of us will. I believe that in my heart. I could be wrong, you know, but that's just been my experience. I mean, there have been some that know, but at the end of the day, I think we can and will support each other.
0: Yeah, and one of the things we've got to do straight up is stop pointing fingers, whether the parents or the teachers or whatever. We have some brilliant, and this is the other dichotomy, we have some brilliant people in our community.
1: Yes, we do.
0: We got super smart people, but we're not working to help us as a group. They're working to help the other folks. They need to come back home and try to figure this thing out. Why our young people aren't learning? Why can't our young people be? They need to. Our young people need to see people like that. You know, we're at the highest level at any industry we're working, but they're sort of squirreled away, and our people don't get to see them. If our children knew and saw them as examples or read the great history of their ancestors, they could see what they can achieve. But what are they inundated with? Rappers, you know, or ball players.
1: Right,
0: and that's
1: right.
0: All many of them aspire to do. So we've got to break that spell. I've been on the soapbox too long because it's
1: you're right. That's fine. Oh, well, fine. I mean, you know, you can still call them lyricists, but at the same time, everybody doesn't need, you know, that's like entertainment. You know, it's great. It's great to aspire to that, but they're very few and far between. For every one or two that make it, there are thousands that, you know, are just working regular jobs somewhere. I mean, but like I said, you can do other things. You can become a good, even if you're a custodian, maybe you learn how to do that on another level, discover some things that make things go faster, make things more efficient, you know, or you can become a plumber, electrician. I mention them because they're very lucrative professions and we need them. That's something AI can't really deal with. You know, robots can't, you know, they can't do it. We need people that can perform fine motor skills, you know, because a robot can't do that. At least they haven't figured that out yet. Maybe in 50 years they will, but I don't know.
0: Right.
1: But like
0: thanks,
1: I said,
0: Robert.
1: It begins with us. Okay, sure. Thank you.
0: You're right. It begins with us, and we got to come up with a solution. You know, we're all about solutions here. So, and that's a major problem in our community right now. Maybe we don't
1: primary
0: see because it. Yeah, because those are no. I don't have no children at that level, but in school. But it is. I know what it is for us when we check out. What's going to happen to us? You know, we've been through this before.
1: Exactly. And like you said, I mean, it's hard for us. Even when you do the right thing, we're not in trouble. When you go and you educate yourself, and it's still tough. You know,
0: it is. It is.
1: But we can't give up. You know,
0: we can't. No, we can't.
1: Because
0: that's one of the things we can't
1: do.
0: Right. Yeah, of course. They wanted to throw in the towel. Thanks, Robert. Thank you for sharing your thoughts.
1: Thank you.
0: All righty, family. Let's keep going. Six away from the top. Let's go on another Robert. This one's in Kansas City. Robert, your thoughts on this Open Phone Friday?
2: Yeah, Carl, you had to get the person on, I think a day or two ago, he was saying that black men are spend more quality time with their children than any other race. And Michelle Alexander said the same thing in her book, the woman who wrote The New Jim Crow. I forgot the name of the complete book, but you know who I'm talking about. She said the same right. thing about black men. They spend more quality time with their children than any other ethnic group of men. But the problem is, Carl, that's not the issue. The problem is what I pointed out a couple of days ago, where I said that 60% of black children are either living with one parent or the other. And so what I said was that when you have two black parents who can't get along and who are living in separate households, that's going to create a situation where you got more than 60% of black children living with one parent or the other, you know. And so that's the issue in our community. And when you have 60% of black children who's living with one parent or the other, that's going to create a whole lot of situations, just like you with the young man kicking the older guy at 3 o'clock in the morning at 7-Eleven, the Chipotle incident, incidences just all over. It's going to create those situations. And why we, you know, why is it so hard for us to love each other is just, I'll try to end it with this, Carl. I was driving through, I hate to say this on the air, but I was driving through a predominantly white neighborhood, and I seen all these white couples out walking as a family, you know, with children and dog in tow. And so when I get back to the black community, I rode around for 30 minutes, and I'm like, I never see black men and women walking around as a family with their children. I'm not saying that it don't happen. You know what I'm saying? I'm not saying that it don't happen. I just never see it. And I live in the hood. I never see it. And so I'm like, why is it that we just don't love each other? You know what I'm saying? And to point further, to try to wrap it up, my father has been married to my mother for 50-something years. They got married in 1952. He's 96 and she's 94. My grandfather, he was born in 1900. He stayed with his black wife for more than 70 years and took care of his family. My great-grandfather was born in 1878. My great-great-grandfather was born in the 1840s. All four of these black men, Carl, they stayed with the mother of their children for over 70 years and took care of their families. So we didn't always used to be like this. But the reason why we're like this is because our values, talking about us as black men, our values towards the black woman has changed, you know. But if we don't change those values, how we look at her or how we interact with her, it's only going to get worse. It's only going to get worse, Carl. But anyway, thanks for taking my call.
0: All right. Thank you, Robert. And the question is, who taught us to hate each other? As Brother Malcolm asks that question all the time. Who taught us to hate your black preacher? Curtis Mayfield said that in one of his songs. Listen, we got to take a quick break on family. Oh, can anybody answer that question for us? If you're online, take a stab at it. If not, give us a call at 800-450-7876. And we'll take your phone calls after we check the traffic and weather in the different cities. That's next.

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30: What is Joe? 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
29: He's America's civil rights leader.
31: The New York Times says he's not only the most important person right now in the civil rights movement, but the New York Times says you're the most important person in the Democratic Party.
29: Sharpton.
30: I am here, Reverend Al, with Dr. Glenda Glover at Tennessee State University, and I have the Tennessee State University leaders who all want to thank you for being our civil rights leader.
0: The Attorney General of Black America, Ben Crump.
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30: And I'm probably going to need your help on this legal fight. You know, they shorted the historically black colleges and universities to the tune of about $13 billion. And Tennessee State was the one they shorted the most.
0: Absolutely. Well, let me know. I'm on the next plane as soon as you holler. You know, when Ben Crump called, I don't even question it. I just head to the airport and get the details on the way.
1: Live from the National Action Network corporate headquarters in New York. Keeping it real. It's XL Friday. And now, America's number one civil rights leader, the Reverend Al Sharpton.
0: It's Friday. It is Friday, July 31st. Do you know what time it is? It's Al Sharpton's time. And for the next 3 hours, it's time to put aside all pretenses, deception, denial, or fronting. The time has come to keep it real on Keeping It Real with Reverend Al Sharpton. A very good afternoon to you all across the country. Good morning to our West Coast listeners. Welcome to those listening on Sirius XM, Channel 126, The Urban View, where talk empowers and becomes action. And today, of course, being Friday, it is Exhale Friday. I got to jump off a day early. I said it yesterday and it was Thursday, but it's Friday today. Whatever's on your mind, whatever's in your heart, all you have to do is call us at 1-877-532-5797, or you can go to our message board at www.nationalactionnetwork.net, www.nationalactionnetwork.net. And on that, I see the mayor's on early. Mayor Rodney Jones says it's Exhale Friday. Don't go into the weekend constipated with your thoughts. Let it out, let it out, let it out. And I think it is good. James Thomas is saying, good afternoon, Reverend Sharpton, and everyone. Is Exhale, Hold My Mule Friday, and can't wait for Saturday Action Rally to see the Rev and my main man, Tony. You faithful, you must be watching a lot, James. You got it down, Pat. Taylor Lindra. I hope I'm saying correctly. So good afternoon, National Action Network. How you doing? Thank God for another day. And a lot is going on, and we need to talk about it. President Trump announced that Hamas has agreed to a phased roadmap requiring the complete disarmament of Hamas and other armed groups in Gaza. Hamas would be expected to surrender its weapons, dismantle military infrastructure and tunnels, give up governing authority, transfer security responsibilities to a new Palestinian police force supported by international stabilization. In return, Hamas wants Israel to permanently end its attacks, withdraw all troops from Gaza, and allow humanitarian aid and reconstruction to move forward. Hamas is also seeking guarantees that Gaza will be governed by Palestinians, that Israel will not reoccupy the territory, and that agreement supports Palestinian self-determination. A Hamas official said Israel must formally approve the agreement and commit to withdrawal before Hamas begins implementing disarmament. The agreement would be carried out carefully monitored phases as Hamas gives up verified weapons and territory. Israeli forces would gradually withdraw and Gaza would transition to a new technocratic Palestinian government. However, major questions remain because Israel had not immediately approved the agreement and two sides still differ over which must come first, Hamas' full disarmament or Israel's withdrawal. But that is what has been announced. Certainly, there's a whole lot of ifs, ands, and buts there before they get there. But we can talk about it. But I think that it is interesting that it is absolutely, I'd say interesting. Let me not go no further than that. That we are in a situation that if a deal is made, the question is, as the saying goes, the devil's in the detail. And I think that the devil's in the details are very clear that if, in fact, we gonna see anything, we got to see it with seeing both sides of this in a shared kind of obligation to seeing what is going on and what is not going on. And is Netanyahu going to agree to that? Withdraw Israeli troops? That Palestinians must run Palestine, run to Gaza? I don't know. Or is this something Trump is throwing out to try to get everybody's attention off the fact that he just was unable to confirm his attorney general to be permanent because two Republicans, Senator Tillis and Senator Cornyn, have refused to vote to confirm his designee, Todd Blanche. So Cornyn and Tillis stood up on principle. He opposed them, which gave them the freedom to really do what is supposed to be done. I think that I would suspect anything Trump puts out now, but we'll see. This is what he's saying. He's in a cabinet meeting now at the resort. He's not in Mar-a-Lago. No, he's at where the presidents do their resort stuff. We'll see. I do not understand why people keep getting duped by this guy. I just don't. I'd have to hear more than Trump announced it. Let me put it that way. You know, I did the last half hour on MS Now this morning, the Morning Joe, and I'm going back on the Cole Wallace at 5, my show over the weekend. And when it came in while I was at Morning Joe's, everybody in the newsroom was saying, well, let's see. And so that's what I'm going to see. Shannon is saying Senator Merkowitz opposed him as well. Okay, that's good. And I'm assuming you're saying you opposed him on the vote on confirming Blanche. So we have that. We have the continued look at the case of in Mississippi in Ocean Springs. I think that the more I hear and understand now the official autopsy and medical examination is done and that they are going to release it to a grand jury. So we may not know for days what they're saying. The family's examination, medical independent medical examination, said that there was, it was inconclusive. They couldn't say whether it was an attack or not. But we'll see what the official one comes with. One of the fathers of the young man, three young men that were with Nolan when he left but didn't come back with him, is now attacking his attorneys, the family's attorneys, and me for getting involved. He said that he was going to sue and that all I was concerned about was the midterm elections. And I thought it was interesting. I don't know how he's going to sue when I don't even know his son's name. I don't know his name. So sue us for saying we want justice. But I encourage him to file a suit, because the first thing I would do is go on with attorneys and say, fine, we want to depose the plaintiff. You know, lawsuits have to go both ways. You depose the plaintiff and you depose the defendant, which means they'd have to show up. His son, if that's who he's suing on behalf of, would have to go under oath. And we can ask him exactly everything he did and didn't do under oath, and ask for his cell phone and any other stuff. So he'd save us a lot of funds helping the family. Go ahead and sue, and we can get free deposition with your son. And I've been through lawsuits all my life. Come on with it. In fact, you need my address, just text, and I'll tell you where to send it. I think that it is a lot of these kind of antics that absolutely tell us that there must be something going on here. Because why is everybody panicking? Why are they reacting? Why are they, you know, getting all disjointed? I think that it is a real indication that something's wrong. I talked to the mother and father today, told them that story. I tell my grandmother, always told me, you throw a brick in a pile of hogs, the one that hollers is the one you hit. We must be hitting something for them to start hollering. All right, let's get ready to exhale. I see some of the trawlers is hollering on our message board. Holler on. I'm not even dignifying y'all today. I got a lot of stuff to cover. Get me Monday, Tuesday when it's a slower day, but I'm not paying y'all no mind today. Let's take a break. Exhale Friday. Keep it real. Shopton. Be right back.

0: 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When I was younger, I may have did some stupid things. 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
1: 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I work for Youth Advocate Programs. 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
2: 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No phone calls, please.

Keeping It Real. Keeping It Real. I'm your host, Reverend Al Sharpton, and we're back. It's XL Friday, 1-877-532-5797. Or you can go to the message board. Rod Hamilton Sr. sending a message saying, good afternoon, legendary Reverend Al Sharpton. Glad your surgery went well. It did. I've been back to work. I just took one day, stayed home. I really worked the phones from there. But I was back on the show on yesterday and did Ari Melba's TV show last night and last half hour Morning Joe this morning. So I'm going to find my knee is fine, wrapped up. I'm taking the medicine, but I'm fine. I appreciate your prayers and thoughts, all of you. And I appreciate Dominique, my daughter, for sitting in for me. Today is her birthday. She's away celebrating her birthday, her and her sister and some friends. But I appreciate all of the prayers and good feelings. I really do. James Thomas is saying, brothers and sisters, I don't know about y'all, but if Ken Paxton lives in three different residences in Texas, and one of them that he doesn't go to except when election time to vote, that's voter fraud. You know, James, I've been looking at that. The accusations that they've made against others around voting fraud is very, very thin compared to what they have on Paxton. If he has three residences, and what is he voting at different places? I don't understand what they don't understand. Either he lives somewhere and that's his voting address, or he does not live there, but that's his business voting address. I don't know the laws in Texas, but it does seem, as you say, a little strange to me, just a little bit. But let's move on. I think that one of the things we've got to watch is that they are going to do any and everything they can to stand in the way of this election. The midterm elections can cost them the Senate, and the House of Representatives. You have to understand the significance of that. If they lose the Senate, or if they lose the House, then this whole whatever Trump wants goes is over, because whatever he wants would be stopped by the Senate or the Congress or both, if they find out it is wrong, or if they take a policy position against it. And the evidence of that, the best example, is what just happened with Cornyn and Tillis, who are Republican, saying,

Wait a minute, we're not certifying this attorney general permanently. Imagine if the Democrats had the majority. That would just check Trump across the board. He knows that. So therefore, they're going to do any and everything possible to try to stop them from winning the majority of the House or the majority of the Senate or both. They're going to try to distract everybody. They're going to have you chasing craziness. Oh, they're getting ready to have a ceasefire and guys, all this, that they're going to have you chasing stuff that does not exist. That's why we must set the agenda. That's why that march is so important. That's why what we do in media is important, to try to keep people focused and really on the point of where they ought to be. Again, you had to agree with me. But know where you stand is in your interest. And I think that a lot of us is just absolutely enamored by nonsense. And I've learned, you know, people are sincere and are serious. We can discuss debate issues, but people just talking nonsense that they haven't thought out doesn't make sense. Don't invest a lot of time in that. And I think that that's a real, real problem. I see Janet Overall saying happy birthday, Dominique, wishing you many more. I think that it is, you know, it's beyond me that people would look at, for example, Nolan Wells' case and get angry because his parents want to see justice as to why he died. I mean, think about that a minute. 18-year-old son went out with three friends, didn't come back. You want to know what happened, and people are angry at you for trying to find out what happened. I mean, what could be more insensitive and ruthless than that? You don't want the parents to find out what happened. Well, Lord, we don't know anything happened, and we don't know anything did not happen. So is it all right that they reach out and get a lawyer of their choice and get a civil rights group of their choice to look into it? Why would you get angry about that unless you have some deep-seated feelings about black people if you're white or about your own people if you're black? Don't make sense. Or maybe it does. Maybe it's telling us who you are. Let's take a break. Be right back. Keeping it real. Shopton. Be right back. Dallas.

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0: Well, I'm your host, Keep It Real, Reverend Al Sharpton, and we're back. It's XL Friday. Don't forget, watch Politics Nation with Al Sharpton live this weekend, 5 p.m. Eastern Time on MS Now, both nights, 5 p.m. Eastern Time, and we got a lot coming at you this weekend. I'm going to have on the show Senator Angela Alsobrooks, who's she's one of those that blocked, stalled the confirmation hearings of Jay Clayton and Todd Blanche. I want her to talk about what's going on with the Todd Blanche thing. She's on that committee, and she's also been in Mississippi campaigning for Scott Collum to be a senator. We have on Congressman Hallie Stevens, who's running for the Senate in Michigan. We have Chris Swanson on, who's a gubernatorial candidate as well, and someone for Abdul Al-Sayed. He said he couldn't come on. He's going to send a rep. And we'll also review the Urban League's annual report. Sunday, and we'll have on Congresswoman Dingell about the Michigan primary. We're coming up on the Michigan primaries, and we'll have a lot of Michigan. And we'll have Doug Jones on, who's, of course, running in Alabama. And we'll have Jennifer Jones Austin on. Jennifer, who you hear on this show on Thursdays as our policy wonk. She's been appointed by the mayor of New York as the chair of the Civilian Complaint Review Board. Big story in the New York Times today. You don't want to see it. It's on my Instagram page at real/Sharpton. And she's vice chair of our board of Nash Action Network. He chose her to head the Civilian Complaint Review Board. This is where civilian citizens can go to the review board to make complaints against police officers, whether it's big or small items. And to have her there, I think, is going to make them accountable, and have her on the show to talk about her appointment and what she hopes to do in New York around correcting bad policing. You know, I'm looking at this policing matter in Madison, Wisconsin, and I was going out there before I had the surgery day for yesterday, so I'm going next week, and I'm going to do the funeral work and support the activists out there and the family. Young, a homeless man, knife in his hand, three cops around and shoot him four times. I'm still going to deal with policing in this country. I don't care how mad they get. So watch Politics Nation this weekend live at 5 p.m. Eastern Time on MS Now. Also, you that are in the tri-state area, that's New York, Connecticut, New Jersey, I will be at the rally at the House of Justice in the morning, 6 Hancock Place, which is really 124th, and Morningside. Meet me there 9 a.m. to 11 a.m. I recommend the people get there at 8 so you get a good seat so you end up in the overflow room. I got there last week, lady coming in late. I was coming in from appointment. She said, Reverend, can you get me in? I said, don't think so. You got to get here early. I can't unseat somebody to seat you. You that are not in the New York area, you can watch it live on Impact Television or NationalActionNetwork.net live stream or YouTube/NAN or AME Zion Network. All right, let's go to let me say we had a good meeting with bus lines around the country trying to get as many of those that handle black bus line, but we are ready to supply a lot of the buses. Some cities and churches have their own buses. But it's looking like we're going to really make a strong statement on August 28th with the March on Washington. This president has ignored the fact that some of us are not going to sit silently by and watch these things continue to happen and not raise our voice. And I think that it's imperative that everybody be in Washington August 28th. And in order to sign up and say, well, buses leaving near me, or to say, I want to organize a bus, whatever it is you want to do, we are now less than 30 days away. So either you're going to do something relevant or you're not on August 28th. Go to www.nationalactionnetwork.net, www.nationalactionnetwork.net, or you can go to the toll-free number, 1-877-626-4651. 1-877-626-4651. Let's go to the phone. Let's start in Cincinnati with Ray. Ray, you're keeping it real with Al Sharpton.
1: Yes, sir, Ray. Thanks for taking my call. Ray, let me say this, because I'm pissed off about Bernie Moreno. Now his son-in-law assaulted Bernie's daughter.
0: And Wait a minute. Explain to people who you're talking about. Everybody around the country don't know who Bernie Moreno is.
1: Yeah, he's a senator. He's a senator from Ohio here. I think it's Kentucky. My bad. And his son-in-law is a congressman from Ohio. And he is married to Bernie Moreno's daughter. I think he either filed for divorce or they're divorced. But this is what I heard on TV. And he assaulted Bernie Moreno's daughter. And Bernie Moreno is pissed off at Fauci, cussing at him at that hearing. You know, that's the part. And we haven't heard a thing from, at least I haven't. A statement from Bernie Moreno about the assault on his daughter. Now, my thing is, Mike Johnson, he comes on TV, he was interviewed and said, well, let's just wait till the process. These are just allegations.
0: Who is Mike Johnson? So I think,
1: Mike Johnson, majority leader in Congress.
0: You're talking about the Speaker?
1: The Speaker of the House, yeah.
0: Right, okay.
1: So he, you know, he says, well, he was interviewed. Let's just wait till the process is over. These are just allegations. So what pisses me off is, where's the Me Too movement? Because I'm sure a lot of these women from the Me Too movement were Republicans. And then some of them were probably MAGA. And you got some of these Epstein survivors who came out and said they voted for Trump. You don't hear anything from them. And with Democrats couldn't wait. They could not wait to get rid of Dan Goldman. You know, they couldn't wait to get rid of him. And so that's just what I'm pissed off about. I'm also pissed off that 51 senators is okay with Donald Trump nominating, I forgot his name, for attorney general. Now, two are holdouts. You named them earlier. Two are holdouts because they want something else.
0: Cornyn and Tillis, and let me say this: I was going over this with Jonathan Lemire this morning on Morning Joe. You got to remember that what they are saying. Trump has asked that they give him immunity and his family from any IRS going through their accounts, you know, going through any future claims in terms of audits, and they'd be immune from that. And that they also are asking, he's also saying that he should have this slush account where he can give money to people that he feels were wrongly prosecuted, including January 6th. They're saying he can't do that, and he is withdrawn from that. And they want his nominee, Blanche, to sign a statement that they will not allow that to happen. He won't sign it. That's what the standoff is about. And I've never heard in the history of this country, as bad as it's been, this kind of self-dealing. You're going to try yourself saying that, well, I don't want, they mishandled my cases. I withdrew, I made a settlement, therefore I want to be paid for what they did. And I want to not have any audits in the future, and which gives him immunity to do whatever he wants to do and not have to worry about reporting it. And he wants a slush fund there for people that beat up policemen. And he wants the IRS to have to back up off of that. And he wants the nominated attorney general to pledge that he will not interfere with that. Sign it. Not just say it. Sign it.
1: Yeah. Thanks for explaining that, Rev. But the sad part is over 50 senators are okay with that. What you just described, you got two holdouts, but the rest of the other senators, Republicans, are okay with that.
0: That's correct.
1: Even Tim Scott. You know, so Susan Collins, you know, this is just ammunition for her opponent, and I hope he takes advantage of what Susan Collins, how she's been voting, because I think that would be the nail in her coffin if everybody come out and vote, you know. But I'm still shocked that you don't hear anything from the Me Too movement on the Bernie Moreno issue, because, like I said, the Democrats could not wait to get rid of Dan Goldman. All right, Ref.
0: All right, thank you for the call. 1-877-532-5797 is XL Friday. Be right back.
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0: for being in a white neighborhood in Brooklyn. I got stabbed leading one of those marches.
1: Keeping it real with America's number one civil rights leader, the Reverend

0: I am your host, Reverend Al Sharpton. It's Exhale Friday. Let's go right back to the phone. Let's stay in Cincinnati, Ohio. The buzz. Let's go to Jerry. Jerry, you're keeping it real with Al Sharpton.
1: Hey, Reverend Al, I'm glad you're doing better. Are you healed, it sounds like?
0: I feel healed. I went to the doctor after I left Morning Joe before I came to the office, and he says I'm doing fine, so I feel fine. I'm still taking a little bit of medicine every day, but I'm good. Thank you.
1: That's wonderful. Yeah, just one day at a time. Somebody said, petite by petite, little by little, at a time.
0: I like that.
1: So, well, I just want to make a, well, I want to exhale, and I'm not going to take up all your time, but I just want to get these points out.
0: Please.
1: I think you're doing an excellent job, and with Attorney Ben Crump, staying focused on this Nolan Wells case. See, the issue with white America, and some of them, we want to say the racism, is that they've always wanted us to be quiet, don't say nothing. Everything has to be a peaceful, seen and not heard. I'm not advertising nobody to get out there and tear up the nation, but when Trump called for the people to go up to Washington, D.C. and tear up and try to undo the election so he can get become the president, they did it. But I'm not telling us to do that. I'm just saying that we have to stand up. We have to be heard. Now, we do not have to tear up, and we don't have to go to prison and what have you. But there's times. I know you've been to jail standing up for rights, marching for our freedom. So, and because of that, then we should not be afraid. We have a right to bear arms, and I think that we should, because in the Nolan Wells, and to me it's obvious, you know, they should already have arrests right now with the people that was on the boat. To me, it's obvious. Now, I don't know. I know you all have to say allegedly, and we're going by what we see. And I'm just viewing my point. You say Jerry said it. Reverend Allen said Jerry said it. And God said, if you knock, the doors will be open. And he's showing you. You know, you got the audio. I don't know what all everybody needs, but the white people is the one that don't want to. I mean, you're dealing with Mississippi, a slave state, a lynching state, that didn't kill, I mean, that didn't arrest. And the lady went to her grave and had to apologize for Emmett Till when she admitted she lied. But the boy was drugged, he was murdered. You know, you got Trump, who advocates violence. Everybody hates. And then you look at the Latino, we will vote for Donald Trump, and with Donald Trump, then he's sending them back, and they want the black folks to go, but they're the ones who are going by the skin color. Ever since I've known and been in social service programs, you go to training, they won't identify with white. But then you get somebody in here to show you that you're not white, you know, and that's when you should be bonding with other groups. I applaud you for everything that you're doing. And don't be quiet. God don't want you to be quiet. If that's the case, then if you're scared, then don't be in the business of leading.
0: That's,
1: you know,
0: right. That's right.
1: So that's all I'm going to say, brother.
0: All right. Well, you said a lot, and I appreciate it. That's a real exhale. I appreciate you. I love it. Thank you for your call, Jerry. Let me go to Todd in Cleveland, Ohio. Todd.
2: Reverend Al Sharpton.
0: Yes, so, sir. You're a day late. I hope you ain't a dollar short. What's up?
2: I'm definitely not a dollar short. But I'm calling to get this off my chest, because I think we're getting to the point where D.C. is going to get treated a little bit better in the next 10 years. And I want to talk about the flaw of the 23rd Amendment and the value of Liberia becoming a state, one of the U.S. states. So here's the flaw of the 23rd Amendment, implemented March 29th, 1961. D.C. gets three electoral college votes. Only states have electoral college votes up until that point, and none but D.C. has been an exception to having electoral college votes. D.C.'s electoral college votes are based on the population and how many they would have if they actually were a state. And they are prohibited from having more electoral college votes through the 23rd Amendment than the least populous state. Correct. Today, Washington, D.C. would be the third least populous state. Wyoming, Vermont, if D.C. was a state, then D.C., and then Alaska being the bigger, more populous than D.C. So the 23rd Amendment flaw is that if you're going to base it on how many congressmen and U.S. senators you would, House of Representative members and U.S. senators you have, make the additional action and give them that, since you're making the exception that only them will have electoral college votes other than the state. And then that would give D.C. a little bit more room to maneuver as citizens in this country. Now, that's a common argument. Most people know that. You agree with that. Where I take issue is that I don't want D.C. to be a state as much as I want D.C. to have two more states' rights, well, three more states' rights. I want them to have two U.S. senators, and I want them to have somebody in the House of Representatives. I believe the district should be the seat of federal power should still be the district, but they could give them that if they could give them the electoral college votes. Here's where I believe Liberia should come in. If Liberia, and we're talking about rational minds involved here, can look at the value of being a U.S. state on the African continent, Liberia has 360 miles continuous coastline on the Atlantic. Liberia has 43,000 square miles. Ohio has 44,000 square miles. It's the seventh biggest state in the country. Liberia has 5 million people today. Would you give them the same number of electoral college votes as Alabama? And they would be the single holder of statehood on the continent of Africa, where the United States needs to be more invested. And no better reflection of an investment is being a state in this country. No better. No better reflection of an investment. And in addition to that, this would be good faith for the rest of the continent that the United States is involved in healthy nurturing of the continent because Liberia became a state.
0: That's
2: and
0: right.
2: And with all those rails that are being implemented across the land in Africa, this will make Liberia a very good distribution center. It will be more cost efficient for Liberia to be a state if they want to do it, and the U.S. is going to be straight with them, okay? But we just
0: That's where you run into people like me questioning it. One, has Liberia taken even a position that they want to be a state?
2: No.
0: And
2: no,
0: so
2: I'm saying let's start the conversation.
0: So it's a non-starter if they don't want it. And second, if they did want it, under what terms and how would they be under? I mean, there's a lot to figure out. Would they be under this president or whatever president and this Congress? And how would you deal with the commerce and all taxation and all? A lot would have
2: all
0: to
2: of
0: be
2: that.
0: Lined up. Okay.
2: I can answer all of that. It's not a non-starter because it hasn't come up in conversation. So we can't call it a non-starter. We have to put out the value of it first to the people of Liberia and the value of the U.S. citizens to Liberia being a state. Then we start from there. As far as the commerce goes, they'd be under the same restrictions of commerce that all the other states would be under. So that would be settled right there. And then there's the value of where it's located. You know, there's an immense amount of protections that come with being a U.S. state. Immense amount of protection. There actually used to be a base in Liberia back in World War II. But and if they come in with that protection, and we can get people to accept. Now, they're coming in with this protection, but they also coming in with two U.S. senators, and they also coming in with probably three congressmen because they're about the size of Alabama. So I think Alabama has three people in the House of Representatives, maybe five, something like that. And once you're in, you're in. But more importantly than all the things that I'm mentioning, we are going to need to expand the issuance of statehood in order for this country to move forward into the 22nd century. And Africa is going to be the location. There are more African nations that will be coming in correctly, and I'm not asking for any more than Liberia, and be active, healthy participants in the United States way than would want to consider China. and we should at least have a conversation. It's free.
0: Yeah, I think. All right, I think the conversation is in order, but I will tell you that I have serious reservations as to why I would want to see any African country, anyone else, come into the United States. But it's a conversation. I'll accept that it's something we can discuss.
2: Well, that's what I wanted to free my mind about. I hope some people listen, and, you know, let's just talk about it. Put a state on the African continent, and we got the best history with Liberia, 43,000 square miles.
0: Yeah, well, there was discussion in the 19th century with Lincoln was talking about annexing and sending blacks back to Liberia. There's a long history of talking about.
2: But he didn't want them to be a state.
0: No, that's right. He did. He wanted to just get rid of us.
2: Yep.
0: And I don't know how you negotiate that now. All right, we'll see. Thank you for your call. Let me read on the message board when we come back. I'll be right back. Message board, more of you on the phones. It is Exhale Friday. Keeping it real. Shopton. Be right back.
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0: Keeping it real, keeping it real. I'm your host, Reverend Al Sharpton, and we're back. 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
1: Yes, there I am, Rev. Oh, I'm so happy you're back. Oh, we have just grievingly had missed you so, and the audience has missed you, and people were calling in concerned, and I'm just so happy that you are back in one piece and sounding as strong as ever. That's all I can say.
0: Well, thank you.
1: Yes. You know, Reb, now, what my concern is about this man in the White House, you know, mm-hmm. I made a slip when I called his name on another station because I wanted to make a point clear about Trump being responsible for letting Netanyahu in this country, right? Isn't Donald Trump should be held responsible for letting him come in, giving him the red carpet treatment, and allowing Netanyahu to only try to manipulate

0: And I think
1: Yeah.
0: Trump will try to give him aid with no guarantees about this whole Gaza thing. I think that that is absolutely true.
1: Yeah, because I mean, he has not really had any real, he's had some minor, I think, quarrels with not me, but see, he's slick. He's not going, he knows where to bend the cord and not to say too much in front of Netanyahu. Because see, he knows Netanyahu, I guess he knows his power from these, what you call those Christians in this country, those conservative Christians who back Israel to the core, even though they know Netanyahu has committed genocide against women and children. Men have died too, but I'm a little upset with men. I'm a little upset with them. Palestinian men, Anglo-Saxon men, and all the boards. I'm upset because they have the power. If they understood what their women and children mean to them, they would not go that far. So I blame the Palestinian men. I blame the Anglo-Saxon American men. You see, there's enough to blame to go around, and I think that you've made that clear on some of your analogies on that. There's no side, I think you said on one of your no side should be justified in taking innocent human life,
0: Right.
1: right?
0: That's right.
1: So I'm just saying what you're saying, And I mean, there's no side can justify it. So Palestinian and Israel both, because I don't think in God's eyes that they look very pretty. I mean, I
0: Right.
1: don't care if Israel thinks that they are. The Bible says something about we're to respect Israel, but that's how blacks literally believe the Bible. I don't literally believe the Bible, you see, because I think man has tampered with the Bible. That is my belief, and from my father's belief. We're Jewish. I'm part Jewish, you see. And we don't take what black people as Christians take. See, they literally take this nonsense that somebody who's committing great sins against human life is supposed to be special. No, folks. Go and try to examine the Bible further. Because no side is justified in taking human life. I don't care if you're Jewish, Israel oriented, these conservative people, conservative Christians in this country that back Israel to the hope, no matter what they do, no matter how many women and children are killed, they back Israel. That God doesn't look at that very pretty, very nicely. So black folks, get away from the brainwashing technique that Anglos have put on you. And Reb, I love you, and I'll call you Monday.
0: All right, I'll talk to you Monday. And again, the disputes in Israel, Gaza, and all is very complex. I believe in a two-state solution. I've been to Israel, I've been to Gaza. I think that it is clear that Netanyahu wants to prolong this war and does not, in my opinion, deserve to be trusted. All right, OG Kelly on our message board said, I had to check someone's ignorance today on the fact that Reverend Al Sharpton and Attorney Ben Crump are asked by families for their assistance in most cases involving questionable death. Well, OG, you can say for me in all cases that I and Nash Action Network's been involved with, the family asked for it. I don't solicit cases. We're not in the case business, but we're in the justice business. And if a family asks for our assistance, we respond. Many cases, we do not see an injustice, civil rights, because we're not lawyers. We are a civil rights organization. Ben is a lawyer. You have other lawyers. That's their job. Ours is it a question of civil rights? And if the families don't call us, we don't interfere. There have been some cases we did not get involved in. And I agreed with the case. I saw the case maybe in the media or somebody sent it to me. I said, wow, this is a real violation of civil rights. But if the family don't ask us in, we don't come in. Once we come.

0: I'm in at the family's request. That's why I ignore some of the stupidity that some people write. It's how you going to tell me how to do what a family asked me to do and do it your way. I'm going to do it the way that we know we can get something done for the family. So I'm glad you brought that up, OG. It gives me the opportunity to deal with it. Kevin Powell says, I would like to see the resistance the Trump administration would actually put up if China decides to invade Taiwan. You know, that's a very good question. I mean, that's a deep one there. And don't think Kevin is just shooting it in the dark. Don't forget, Trump just went to China. His whole rollout, red carpet, champagne, all of that. And this whole question of Taiwan had to come up. I don't know that we'll ever know, at least no time soon, what the commitment is. And I think that it is very clear that if China attacks Taiwan, it will put Trump on a very, very serious dilemma, because is he prepared to step in and help Taiwan, which gives him a face-off war with China, and can this country afford that? It's a very deep question, very good question. Let's take a break. It's Exhale Friday, Exhale Friday, Exhale Friday. Be right back.
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0: Reverend Al Sharpton, it's XL Friday. Don't forget, Politics Nation with Al Sharpton live at 5 p.m. Eastern Time tomorrow, Saturday, and Sunday. And among my guests, I will have Senator Alsa Brooks, one of the two black women U.S. senators. She's been in Mississippi dealing with the race down there, as well as she's on the committee that deals with the Todd Blanche situation. And she can tell us where that is going, as well as the Clayton confirmation, where he was given the votes to become the head of intelligence. I'm have Senator also Brooks on. We'll have Congressman Stevens on, who's running for the Senate. We're going to have Chris Swanson on, who's a county sheriff in Michigan, running for governor. And, of course, I'm going to have on someone representing Abdul Saeed. I'm going to have on Representative Debbie Dingell. I'm going to have Gina Griswold, who's Secretary of State, AG candidate in Michigan. Doug Jones, who's the former senator. I want to get his perspective on midterms. And, of course, as I said before, Jennifer Jones Austin, who has been now selected by the mayor of New York to head the Civilian Complaint Review Board. I'm going to talk to her about policing nationwide and her new position. I almost dropped it out yesterday when she was on for her weekly policy day, but I didn't want to preempt the mayor and announce it in advance. But I'm glad she's there, but I want to talk to her, and she'll be on Politics Nation one night this weekend. You that are in the tri-state area, I will be with you in the morning at the Saturday Action Rally. I got a lot of people been texting and writing about my surgery. I've been back. I only missed one day out from the radio show, and I worked from the house that one day. So don't let anybody say, oh, he had a surgery, he won't be there. I'll be there in the morning looking for you, 9 a.m. to 11 a.m. at the House of Justice, 6 Hancock Place, 124th and Morningside, 9 a.m. to 11. You that are not in the New York State area, you can watch it live on NationalActionNetwork.net, on Impact Television, on YouTube/NAN, or on the AME Zion Network. And, of course, I'm checking the numbers. People are signing up to go to this march, getting the information they need. And I think that a lot of us really begin to understand we need to show force behind our complaining. Not complain. We need mass gathering. 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All right, let's go to Philadelphia, WURD, to Disco Brian. 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
1: Bless you, Rev. I didn't ask yesterday, and I'm sorry I threw way too much at you, but especially after you got out of that surgery. How's your meniscus? Is that right? Your meniscus?
0: Yeah, everything's fine. I did the surgery. I went today. I worked all day yesterday. I went today on my way back from MS now to here in the NAN, and the doctor says everything looks fine. He did a quick checkup. So I'm good. Thank you.
1: Well, yeah, you're my gym buddy, even though I don't think there'll ever come a time when I wake up at 4, but you know, I'm there with you in spirit, Rev. I just wanted to comment, Rev. One of the panelists.
0: Wait a minute. One second. I got to announce this. My Alabama leader Sheila Tyson just texted Alabama is bringing 5 buses to Washington. Wow. I love it, Sheila. I love it. Okay. Go ahead. Go ahead. I love it. Go ahead.
1: That's beautiful. Five buses? Wow.
0: Five buses from Alabama. All right.
1: Rev, that's beautiful. Rev, on MS Now, just a couple hours ago, on Steph Rule's show, it desperately needed Antoine C. Rice. They had a Democratic strategist on there who said he understands that, and I'm quoting him, the DSA label can be applied in a toxic fashion. But, he asked, you know what can also be applied in a toxic fashion? Democrats. Now, Rev, if you look at polling, and I've just done this, in every Senate race across the country right now, the same Senate that AOC has argued a few days ago should be abolished or part of it or something, his statement is patently false. The top six Democrats running where it matters in purple states, if we're going to flip the House, Ossoff, Cooper, Pappas, Turek in Iowa, Peltola in Alaska, and Brown in Ohio, all of them are polling ahead of the Republican, and all of them are running as proud Democrats. They're not running as anti-establishment or anti-Israel, but all of them are fighting for civil rights, voting rights, women's rights, LGBTQ, expanding the Supreme Court, holding big tech and crypto accountable, and Trump and the Kremlin, you know. But, Rev, that's not enough for DSA. And the problem is that they hate Democrats. And, Rev, here's where I just want to say something anecdotally about my experience. You know, in all my 51 years of my white life, I promise you this, okay? The people that I have known who've most despised Democrats are the same people who also most despise liberals. By the way, DSA hates liberals as well. And they have had voting records, these people I've known throughout my life, all my life, most closely aligned with David Duke and Tucker Carlson. Okay, Rev? They're not racist. They're going to assure you to your face, Rev, that their problem with all the blacks on all the Jewish-controlled media has nothing to do with race. But they're going to use their hatred of the Democratic Party and their hatred of liberalism to justify the racism of their voting record. And so I'd like to challenge the idea that we all just accept that the label Democrat is universally toxic. It's toxic to Tucker Carlson and the MAGA right, and it's toxic to the DSA and the Code Pink folks who protested Biden as Genocide Joe and have been following Kamala Harris around the country to continue accusing her of genocide.
0: So, Rev, how is the term Democrat toxic to DSA and they running people in the Democratic primary?
1: That's a great question, and I think that's a – you know what, Rev? I had queued up here an answer from a great creator who I discovered from the brilliant Zachary Kirk in Atlanta. Do you know Zachary, Rev? He was a big K-Hive Kamala supporter. This gentleman introduced me to another account, an HBCU graduate who lives in Harlem, apparently. He goes by Blue Dog Jeff, Blue Dog Josh. Spelled G-E-O-S-H. Anyway, his account's impressive. He says, the DSA, this is his quote, according to its own National Electoral Commission, is focused on building power independent of the Democratic Party apparatus. So, Blue Dog Josh suggests, let's help them. If their goal is independence, then Democratic institutions shouldn't be providing them with party resources, endorsement, funding, campaign infrastructure, or strategic support. Let them compete on their own political strength and see how popular their candidates really are. I like that idea, Rev. I'm really, as you know, I'm very, very concerned about the thing that you said, I think, a year ago when I started calling this sacred program. And you said you don't want a different slave master to come in and, you know, I can't remember your exact phrase, but you said, you know, we've got MAGA and the right wing white supremacists now. Let's not have another brand of tyranny.
0: Yeah, what I've said is that we're looking for freedom. We're not looking for better slave masters. Doesn't matter to me whether a slave master has a crew cut or long hair. Slave master is slave master. Now, if we can power share, if we can serve each other's interests, that's fine. I was on the In the Morning Joe this morning, and one of our colleagues at MS is in Chicago at one of the at the meeting of the DSA. They say about 800 of them on policy around the country. And I asked him, I said, find out how diverse they are. Are blacks and Latinos at the top of this? I mean, who runs this? I don't understand the process. And he said, that's a good question. He's hearing it everywhere. So I'm not anti-DSA. I'm not anti-Democratic Party. I've registered as a Democrat so I can run it and vote in the primaries. But I want to know what I'm supporting. And I think that you raised some very relevant questions. And if people are asking people to entrust them with power, they should not be concerned or offended when people ask them questions. I have a real problem, Brian, with people that say, well, why are y'all always asking questions? You're asking me to co-sign you getting power, some that directly affect my life and my family's life, and you get upset I ask you a question? Then why would I trust you with a position that could inadvertently affect my life and those I love?
1: I'm worried that that rationality that you just gave us a nice, beautiful slice of is just so freaking rare in media now. And, I mean, you just holding people accountable, that's what you're supposed to do in media. You're not supposed to give everybody, you know, I don't want to be off color here, but, you know, a reach around, basically, every time you go step forward and you just have somebody worship you. I mean, that's what Fox News has been doing for, you know, 40 years, is just, you know, just, Rev, I just wish you would populate media with the brilliant, rational souls that National Action Network is building, like your daughter. I think Dominique Sharpton, I would watch her show more than I'd watch anybody else's show on cable news right now. I don't know. She's touched by your grace, obviously, but, like, I don't understand why people cannot have cannot confront one another about problems. We're never going to survive as a democracy if we can't do that. Right, Rev? That's all I'm saying.
0: I totally agree. Thank you for your call. Let's take our break. We'll be right back. It is 1 hour left on Exhale Friday. Let it out, let it out, let it out. 1-877-532-5797. Shopton, keeping it real. Be right back.
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28: I'm looking at the video. You got one man choking and the other holding him down. 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
24: And now, America's number one civil rights leader, the Reverend Al Sharpton.
0: Reverend Williams with us. Keeping it real, keeping it real. I'm your host, Reverend Al Sharpton, and we're back. It's XL Friday. Whatever you have on your mind, whatever is in your heart, John McKinney is writing on the message board, I want to testify one more time. All right. I've been praying each morning, usually before sunrise. I've got a few blessings since I began coming here and doing a morning prayer. I'm not kidding. I know you're not kidding, John. That is my ritual. Every morning, I try every morning to do prayer and meditation before sunrise. I usually, very rarely am I not up by 4 o'clock in the morning. So I can do my prayer meditation, go to my desk, or if I'm at a hotel, go to the desk in the room, go through what I need to, you know, emails and all that, and then go down to exercise, to work out. Even with this latest health situation, I never stopped working out. The doctor told me just work on your upper body. You shouldn't do anything on your legs. You only aggravate the tear in your knee. So I've been working out, and that has set me for the day. I think everybody has to do whatever regimen works for them. But before sunrise workouts and early prayer meditation, that works for me anywhere in the world. If I'm in Europe, if I'm in Africa, if I'm in United States, different time zones, I still do the same habits. and it guides your day. You cannot have a reckless lifestyle and think you're going to end up with an orderly result. You need to have some order in your life. And that's my order. Now, because I work in various areas every day that is unpredictable, that's why you need to start. I need to start with something predictable that's steady. So no matter what I face that was unexpected during the day, it's on a firm foundation. Because you got to remember, every day I wake up, I'm president of National Action Network. I'm hosting a television show, and I've got to work with that staff on the weekend shows, and I'm usually doing someone else, one or two other shows during the week, like I did Morning Joe today, and getting ready to do Nicole Wallace at 5 o'clock Eastern Time. But still got to do my shows tomorrow and Sunday. I got to work with the staff to get the right guests, approve this, don't approve it. So I got the TV show, Nan, and then the radio show 3 hours a day. And my other radio show Sunday morning. So I got three different staffs and three different responsibilities every day I get up. And that's if nothing else happens. That's if there's no Nolan Wells happening with Nan, or if there's no special happening with MS Now. So I do that because then it frames my mind and spirit to handle all that coming at one time. And I think I'm glad to be able to explain it, because a lot of people don't understand that you got to be alert to do stuff. And if you do what I do, three different major things every day with no emergencies. When emergencies, it only escalates. You got to be rock solid to be able to get through that stuff. And you got to remember, now with all three jobs, we have three different staffs. Their families depend on their livelihood to get paid. I got to make sure all of that. We got offices in Atlanta, Miami, Los Angeles, Detroit with Reverend Williams, one in Washington, and two in New York, corporate here where I'm at now, and the building we just bought. You got seven offices all staffed, over 53 people on payroll. So a lot of folk pray and I get up in the morning for that direct thing. So that's why when I ask y'all to do, we know we can follow it and back it up because we have a staff that we pick that is doing some pointed stuff and concrete stuff and strategic stuff. A lot of people just think activism is just emotional reaction, and they just, you know, until the anger runs out, they're the activists of the year. But then when it gets time to institutionalize and take care of these families and deal with these legislators and help to write the policy and make sure it gets through, they're not around for that. And I think that it is absolutely crazy. All right, our King Smith is saying, Pauline, NBC News reporting that Trump defends IRS settlement as he attacks GOP holdout on Todd Blanche vote. Well, if that's what he's answering with, it shows that he's not willing to make a compromise. All right, let's go to Bertha in Cleveland, Ohio. Bertha, you're keeping it real with Al Sharpton on XL Friday.
1: Good afternoon, Reverend Sharpton. My name is Ron Bethay, but I'm not Bertha, but I appreciate your work, and I want to thank you for getting this Jerome Johnson, the Democratic nominee from my home state, South Carolina, on your show, Rev, because his name is not ringing in the flat country. I'm from right near Myrtle Beach. And I just spoke with my cousin who serves on the council there, and I asked him, did he vote for this brother in the primary? He said, no, I don't know him. I said, well, what about folks in Florence, Marion? And you got 13 counties now from the South Carolina line. I'm from Dillon County all the way to Charleston. Well, he's not known very well by the common folk there, and he has everything to gain there because we're working with Tim Scott and Lindsey Graham, and what he's done for black folks. I asked my cousin, I said, well, how many news reporters have talked to someone from the black community about the passing of Lindsey Graham? And my cousin said, well, the only people they talk about is Tim Scott. So I'm going to leave it there on that, Rev, but I really appreciate you having that brother on your show and giving him that exposure this past weekend, because I was trying to get in last Friday, couldn't get in, and that's what I was texting. Rev, please get this young brother on, because we really need to get the information out on him. And his selection for lieutenant governor is a young man that worked for, white guy, worked for John Lewis, and he has been real big on renewable energy, and we really need to get more of our companies and our folks involved in that arena, being that I serve as president of the National Association of Blacks and Solar Board of Directors. I'm looking at New York, where it is community solar is exploding. New Jersey and New York leads the way. New York's building over 8 gigawatts with renewable energy. Well, and they're putting it on building tops, of rooftops of the buildings. And it literally blew my mind when I found out New York State has just put legislation up to put a moratorium on data centers. So New York has, and Colorado and New Jersey have been very progressive in that. And I don't think that people get their credit around this thing, but we need to get our people to sign up for this community solar piece because it's free. It's in 15 states in the District of Columbia, and it don't cost a dime. But people have to know about it, and they have to sign up to lock in their rate, because we just got hit with a $16 billion electricity rate hike.
0: Wow. Well, thank you for the information. That was worth hearing. Thank you very much. Let me take my break. Let's take a break. We'll be right back. Reverend Charles Williams will be joining me. Exhale Friday. Shopton, keeping it real. Be right back.
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0: Keeping it real. I'm your host, Reverend Al Sharpton. Let's bring in our co-host every Friday to close out the shows for the week. Senior pastor of the historic King Solomon Baptist Church of Detroit. And, of course, the head of National Expansion, Michigan State Chair of National Action Network, the Reverend Dr. Charles Williams II. Reverend Williams, I'm going to have on a few people that are running for office in Michigan, where you're based and pastor as well as run NAN. Michigan's going to be a critical state. What are you hearing? What are you feeling? What is your predictions, if you have any? A lot of attention on the Senate race, some attention on the gubernatorial race. Where's the black community on all this?
1: Always good to be with you for another XL Friday. Rev, I tell you, the race is heating up as we get ready to roll into the primaries, on into the general. We met and talked to, we had a lot of folks come by the Saturday rally. Of course, Haley Stevens, of course, Abdul Sayed, both of them came by and have talked to us and talked about their agenda. Of course, Secretary of State, who's running for governor, Jocelyn Benson. And we put a invitation out to the brother who's a Republican, who's running, John James, who's running for gubernatorial, running for the governor. But I think it's very clear. People know that the stakes are high in Michigan. We cannot play around with one issue candidates. We got to have a candidate that understands the issue domestically and international, and understand that you cannot paint yourself into a corner where you can't effectively legislate. A lot of folks, a lot of energy around Haley Stevens, who's running for U.S. Senate. Of course, personally, myself, I think that is the best and the better candidate for the times that we're in. And then, of course, Jocelyn Benson, we personally, myself, have had a long-term relationship with her and look to see her cross the line and on into the general. But I think the biggest concern, Rev, which is why I believe our march is so important, is the fact that we've got a president who called Michigan out by name in regards to how he's going to challenge and wants to challenge and has a challenge in place for the absentee ballots that are usually taken into account for during our elections. He seems to think that they are fraudulent. And so we're telling people,

0: with idealism, we've got to work with what's real, and what's real is the fact that our Senate race could be a toss-up in the general, and it could be that if we don't have the steam that we need to pick up independent voters and moderate voters, that we won't will not win in Michigan. And so we're moving and educating folks, preparing for Washington, D.C., with voting rights on our lips, and continuing to keep the fight for justice, peace, power, and prosperity going.
1: Yeah, I'm here.
0: So, I will say this, and this is very important, and that is that we are preparing for challenges. That's the number one issue.
1: Challenges to the results, or challenges at
0: Challenges.
1: the voting booth?
0: Challenges to the results. There are going to be challenges to the results.
1: Okay.
0: The moment that the Senate race don't go the Republican way, or any of the House races don't go the Republican way, the moment we can expect that the November and December is going to be hot, because the
1: I
0: president is
1: agree.
0: going to be trying to do all kind of crazy stuff.
1: Oh yeah, I agree with that. All right, let's go back to the phones. XL Friday. Let's go to the Sage of the South, Brother Jihad. Brother Jihad, you're keeping it real with Shopton and Williams.
2: Hey, good afternoon to both of you. Rev, I'm going to be real quick because I know it's kind of close. But I think I owe an apology to the young man on Monday, and also to the brother from Philadelphia who just spoke with him a few hours ago, the white guy from Philadelphia. Excuse me for saying white guy, but I can't remember his name.
1: Brian, Disco Brian.
2: Yeah, because, but I like, well, let me say this first. I listened to the co-chair from, the DSA on that particular interview that they referenced, and Rev, she's crazy. Be honest with you, she's crazy. You know what I mean? And however, I'm going to also say that the DSA and the Democratic Party is toxic to the Republicans, both.
1: Right.
2: Both of them. There's no choice between that. Like, if we got rid of the DSA, the Republicans are going to be happy with you.
1: Right.
2: And not consider you toxic. So
1: Right.
2: what we have is a situation where we have to, that is the normal Democrats, would have to just keep the DSA and those that are extreme in their party in check.
1: Right.
2: And that both parties have people in of extremes. Now, what I would say is that the Republican Party has allowed Miller and all of their extreme characters to become in power. You know what I
1: Right.
2: mean? They gain influence and power where they affect policy. But I don't think that the Democrats will let the young lady that I heard ever get in power to exact policy. You know what I mean? And so that's what I wanted to do. I want to apologize to them for the not knowing, but after I heard her, I could understand the concern. But I think that we can manage the concern where we don't have to divide each other. You know what I mean? And harm our effort to gain the power in the House and the Senate, or whatever we're trying to do as Democrats. And I'll end with this, Rev. Where you're concerned, you know what I mean? I understand your position on the criticism that these fools are giving about you and Attorney Crump. But to be honest with you, Rev, after I thought about it, I said, who wouldn't want somebody to see a wrong and have the ability to address it or help correct it, and they don't come without even being asked?
1: Right, that's
2: You
1: true.
2: understand what I'm saying? Without even being asked. You know what I mean? And these people are talking like that up until it's them or a relative from them. And then
1: Yeah.
2: they would want somebody to come to their aid. But what happens also is we must have more revenants and more qualified Benjamin Crump so that we can address these magnitudes of issues that keep coming up to affect our rights, you know what I mean, and that affect injustices. So I understand your position, but I also would say that if you saw it and you were capable of helping, help, you know what I
1: Yeah,
2: mean,
1: you're supposed to do it.
2: with no apologies.
1: Yeah,
2: You understand what I'm
1: you're right.
2: saying? With no apologies. And also, who would want to put

0: You know, these people are so powerful, they had a bill, to my knowledge, to combine the United States military and the Israeli military. And that thing was operating without our knowledge, without the common people's knowledge.
1: Yeah.
0: You know what I mean? So who would vote to put our military soldiers under Netanyahu's command? Or splitting where he has parts command and Trump has the other part. Who would suggest that in America? So I think we're really in some real tough, strange times where that even came up and the American public wasn't even aware of it. I mean, we're in dangerous times, Rev, to be honest with you.
1: Very dangerous.
0: But I thank you very much for listening.
1: All right, thank
0: y'all
1: you.
0: Y'all have a good weekend. Okay.
1: Look forward to talking to you Monday. You know, Rev Williams, he's right. We have lost a moral compass when a lawyer, civil rights attorney, and a head of a national civil rights group have to explain why they're coming to somebody's aid that asks them for aid because their son is dead. And if they came to their aid, if they didn't ask, why would you object to somebody helping somebody need help, however they got the help? I mean, that's how crazy we get. So let me get this right. Nolan Wells, 18 years old, is gone. No one can definitively at this point say what happened. The parents say they want justice and fairness. So you got three boys that were with him that we still have not heard their explanation. Parents are saying all kinds of stuff, but they have not said anything. And you got some people on the island saying something that was on that island. But you ain't mad at none of them. You mad at Chopton and Crump. That sounded to me like you want to avoid the issue. Let's take a break. Be right back. By the way, I ain't going nowhere. I'll be staying in Mississippi as long as we need to satisfy these families' quest for justice. Keeping it real. Chopton Williams. Be right back.
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0: 5 p.m. Eastern Time on MS Now. Among my guests this weekend, I'll have Senator Angela Alsobrooks. I'll have Congresswoman Haley Stevens. I'll have Chris Swanson, all talking about the Michigan race, talking about Senator Alsobrooks talking about the hearings that stopped the nomination of Todd Blanche from being permanent attorney general and where they're going from here. I have Debbie Dingell on. I have Doug Jones on Alabama. I'm going to have on, of course, the newly appointed chair of the New York City Civil Complaint Review Board, Attorney Jennifer Jones Austin, our Thursday co-host and the vice chairman of our national board. All of them in the next 2 days. Make sure you watch Politics Nation. It impacts you. You that in the New York, New Jersey, Connecticut area, meet me in the morning, the Saturday Action Rally. People say he had surgery this week. He won't be there. I'll be there. I've been on the air the last 2 days, done two TV shows. I'm on my way to do Nicole Wallace now. I'm working. I'll be at the rally in the morning looking for you at the National Action Network's House of Justice, 6 Hancock Place, which is really 124th and Morningside Drive. You that are not in the New York area, you can watch it live on Impact Television or www.nationalactionnetwork.net or at YouTube/NAN or at AME Zion, excuse me, Network. 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And that's a working sister there. She's bringing 5 buses. Sign up. We got a bus near you, or we'll help you organize a bus. 1-877-626-4651. 1-877-626-4651. 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
1: You don't want to miss Saturday Action Rally in Michigan tomorrow, 10 a.m. at the historic King Solomon Baptist Church. Tomorrow, we will be signing folks up who want to be election protectors, those who want to help protect the election, as we are really headed into a heated battle with folks who are trying to decertify the election, who try to throw out ballots. 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So join us tomorrow, historic King Solomon Baptist Church, 6114th Street. We've got a lot of messages, Rev, from national media all over the country who want to be there tomorrow to see that operation lift off and want to hear what folks are talking about. So we plan to have a good Saturday Action Rally tomorrow. So join us tomorrow.
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2: Thank you, Reverend Dr. Professor Al Sharpton, for that grandiose introduction. To our Midwest region, Director Reverend Dr. Charles Williams II, where the Midwest is the best. Reverend, there's a song entitled "You Fight On, Oh You Fight On, Keep Your Sword in Your Hand and You Fight On." Reverend Dr. Professor Al Sharpton, I came by to tell you to fight on. Radio listeners, let's understand that there are naysayers and haters, and it goes along with the territory. National Action Network is a movement working within the spirit and tradition of the late Reverend Dr. Martin Luther King Jr. There were things said and there were acts committed. Reverend Al, thank you for your willingness and actions on behalf of us for justice. Not just us, but for justice. We stand in solidarity with you. Man was created and God has sent us as foot soldiers to be the wind beneath your wings. It's a must that we continue to lift our leader of National Action Network, lift him up in prayer, send words of encouragement to our founder and the families he's representing. He is representing a multitudinous of families. And we thank you, Rev. Come on, Bishop. Reverend Al is strong enough to hold the mule today.
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0: Yes, sir.
3: Dr. Charles Williams.
1: Yes, sir.
3: Hold my mule, my brother.
1: I got you, Rev.
3: My brothers and my sisters, the Judeo-Christian decree of our Creator, Jehovah God, mandates not 10 suggestions, but 10 commandments, three of which are in vogue in America today. They are number one, thou shalt not lie, not bear false witness. Number two, thou shalt not kill. And number three, thou shalt not steal. The corrupt, collusive, convicted Donald J. Trump and his racist, bigoted, white, nationalist, supremacist administration is guilty of all three. Convicted Donald Trump is recorded as having told 35,553 lies in his first 4 years. Lord wow. knows how many since then. Probably the most egregious and deleterious lie is the one of promising the American people that he would, as president, end forever wars, make life affordable for the American people by lowering food prices, gas prices, end spiraling inflation, increase health and child care, in essence, vowing to focus on making America great again. But instead of concentrating on these noble goals, this lying, convicted president did just the opposite, the antithesis of this, and plunged this nation into an unnecessary, ill-planned, and unprovoked war. 18 soldiers have died, hundreds wounded, and the world has turned upside down. The U.S. Constitution declares that the Congress shall declare war, but this wannabe king, dictator, arbitrarily and capriciously initiated this ill-advised atrocity without any power or advice from the Congress. Convicted felons, Donald Trump's lies continue to inflict harm on the American people. For African Americans, to whom he promised to give a fair deal, he has dealt them the worst deals that could have ever been imagined. His first executive order was to eviscerate and obliterate diversity, equity, and inclusion. He is doing everything in power to deny the rights to vote, to live the American dream. To this day, he is trying to make this nation less black and much whiter. Vice President J.D. Vance's lie that black people were eating people, dogs, and cats confirmed him as a vicious liar. And Drunken Pete Hegseth lied that it would not be proper for the world to view a black woman standing next to the President of the United States. It's terrible. Thus, he has ceased all promotion of black service members, including generals who have merited that way to higher rank. Check the record. While this vicious crew has brought nothing but shame and disdain to this great country, they have cut taxes for millionaires and billionaires, spent millions and billions of taxpayers' dollars trying to build golden ballrooms, trucks, renovating the reflective pool, unqualified contractors, always getting undercover narcissistic help. Everything associated with this conflicted man is about money. Trump's family has netted $3 billion in new cash, investments, and enterprise value tied directly to his presidency. His illegal emoluments have gifted him $13.6 million in his first term alone, not including the second term. He states that he does not care about your and my finances, but you bet he cares a carload about his and his family's finances. My brother and my sister, this power grab, this money grab, is too long for this one segment, Dr. Sharpton. So I tell you, this is to be continued next week, this power grab. And I will tell you, I approve this message.
0: Ditto. All right, that's wonderful, wonderful, wonderful. And I think, you know, I love having him on at the on the show. You know, I've added now. Ayanna Pressley is going to be on also this weekend talking about this vote in holding up Haley, holding up Todd Blanche. So I just got text from Ayanna Pressley, the congresswoman from Boston. Many of you know her. So we got a lot going on this weekend, both at NAN, Saturday Action Rally in New York and Detroit. And, of course, we got a lot going on Politics Nation. This is no time for drop out. If there ever was a time to stay in tuned and stay above and beyond the call of duty, it is now is the time. So I think that we all need to get some work done. I'm sorry I couldn't get everybody on the board, but I definitely want to thank Reverend Charles Williams. I want to thank all of you that called in, listened in. I want to thank all of you that prayed for me this week as I went through surgery. I'm fine. Went to doctor today. I'm mending well. Let me again wish happy birthday to Dominique Sharpton, my oldest child, and my substitute host when I'm unable to do the show, among other things, on her own stands as a great artist and entrepreneur. And one of the leaders of Huddle. Happy birthday, Dominique. And remember, whatever you do, wherever you go, however you feel, tell somebody, tell anybody, tell everybody. Reverend Al told you personally, keep it real. Keep it real. Keep it real. Talk to you Monday.
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19: Ladies and gentlemen, welcome to another exciting episode of Mick Unplugged, and I am here in New York, Times Square. Couldn't do this show without having the talented, the best, the creme de la creme. When we are talking about Broadway, we are talking about my good friend, the one and only Basalisha, Salisha Thomas. Oh, Salisha, how you doing, girl?
20: I'm like, I'm so happy to be here. Thank you so much for having me.
19: You know, and I forgot to say California's finest, you know, Fresno is in the building. So my wife is from California, Bay Area.
20: Right on. I love the Bay Area. It's so beautiful. It's a different vibe. I lived in Southern California for a little while. And that was nice, but I like the Bay Area.
19: Yeah.
20: When it comes to California,
19: New York is it. So what got you here? Let's just go there. What got Salisha from Cali to New York? I mean, we're like old school, like East Coast, West Coast rival. Like you flipped.
20: I did. I was in college at Cal State Fullerton, barely graduated, but I did it.
19: Okay.
20: And I did it early.
19: Okay.
20: I was working as a vocalist and a princess at Disneyland.
19: Hmm.
20: And I loved it. I got dropped down to one day a week.
19: Okay.
20: And I'm like, how are you supposed to live on one day a week, y'all? And there were some other things going on. I got out of a bad relationship and I came out to New York City to just visit. But when I got here, Mick, I just fell in love. I fell in love with it. I'm like, this doesn't make sense. I can't just like upend my life. I met this homeless man, sat down next to me waiting for the A train, and he said, I don't know who you are, but you need to move here and you need to do it now. I had goosebumps all over my body. His eyes were twinkling. Like, I'm not making this up.
19: Wow.
20: Within 2 weeks, I had gotten rid of everything in California and finished my last days at Disneyland and was back in New York. And the week I got here, I landed the first national tour of Beautiful, the Carole King musical. I got here and I mean, there was a little bit of time before we started rehearsals, but I toured for 2 years. While I was on tour, I took a week off, ran for a pageant, became Miss California. I just was living in my suitcases and kind of flying by the seat of my pants and prepared to fail. Okay if I failed, but giving myself the opportunity to fly just in case if it did want to work out.
19: Yeah.
20: I never wanted to think, what if? Like, what if I listen to my heart? What if I took the chance? It's okay if you fail. Just try.
19: So we're going to back up again. Miss California. Whoa. You just casually, you know, and I was doing this and then I won Miss California. And then I was, let's back up because I know how humble you are, but we're going to back up and let's talk about Miss California for those that don't know.
20: It was the Miss World Organization, which in America, it's not that, well, at the time, it wasn't that big of a deal. It was new to us. Mm-hmm. In the world, it's recognized, but in the country, usually our country just sends a model.
19: Right.
20: And that was one of the first 2 years that they held a pageant here in the States.
19: Mm.
20: And so the way they kind of did it was different than the systems usually run. And I just went as a delegate, a national delegate. Mm-hmm. And out of all the girls there, I had the highest score for the West Coast, for the California. So I ended up with the title of Miss California. Mm-hmm. And they were okay with me being on tour. And each state that I went to, I was able to like volunteer and wear my crown and meet with my sister, crown title holders. And it was really fun. One of the directors for the first pageants that I ever ran in for Miss Fresno, she became my mentor and mm-hmm. now she's my best friend.
19: Okay.
20: But at the time she was like, what's your talent? And I was like, I was just going to memorize a monologue. She goes, that in pageant world, that's code for you don't have a talent. She's like, can you sing? I'm like, I do at church. Mm. And so I took voice lessons for the first time.
19: You know, you, again, all the humbleness in my good friend, Celicia, you highlighted. And then I was on Broadway. So let's talk about the Broadway story. So how did Celicia from Fresno, California, all of a sudden is now the star on Broadway?
20: It was a dream of mine since I was little. Mm. But it was one of those, like, what are the chances?
19: Yeah.
20: Like, what are the chances? My hometown hero, Audra McDonald, she has 6 Tonys and she's from Fresno, California. I see it. And she's black like me.
19: Yeah.
20: And so I felt like, okay, well, again, I always like to give myself permission to fall flat on my face. Mm. But when I get a yes, mm. and when I get a win, it's good.
19: Yeah.
20: But people don't see all the no's that I get. But for when it came to Broadway, I toured for a year and 9 months, and I loved it. I mm-hmm. loved touring with the Carole King musical. Mm-hmm. And I put my notice in, not because I didn't like it anymore, but I've always just wanted to live in New York, and I wanted to give it a chance. So I put my notice in not having anything lined up. And right after, I ended up getting a show called Trevor with the director who directed Beautiful. And while I was playing Diana Ross. And oh gosh, there's a great story there. But while I was playing Diana Ross in Trevor in Chicago, I get a text from my agent saying, the role that you did on tour has opened up on Broadway. Do you want it? I'm like, are you kidding me? I've been waiting for this moment my whole life. I don't even have to audition for it. I just have to say yes. And I said yes. And after I finished that run, they gave me 2 days. Mm. I moved to the city on a Monday. I rehearsed Tuesday, Wednesday, and I made my Broadway debut on a Thursday.
19: Ladies and gentlemen, that is not easy. There's a lot of memorization that has to go on. There's a lot of marks that you have to hit. And oh, by the way, you're not just talking, you have to sing, and you're with people that you probably haven't been around.
20: Oh, no, I met the lead while we were doing the show. Like, I see her on all these billboards and trash cans all over Times Square. And in the first scene that I was in, she came up, because in rehearsal, she wasn't there. It was mm-hmm. her stand-in. And so on stage, she comes up to me, and I'm like, oh, it's the girl from the billboards. Celicia, you have to say your line.
19: Right, right. No fangirl moment.
20: I know. Right. I wish I could have gotten to meet her before. Like, it was so cool to me. Yeah, it was completely surreal. But to be fair, it was the same show as on the road, but a completely different cast, a very different set. Mm. I thought our set on tour was incredible by Derek McLean, who's done so many things on Broadway and like Academy Awards and Golden Globes. He's done so many things. It was a great set on the road. But the Broadway version, it was bigger, higher, more things moved. It was an operation.
19: Yeah.
20: Yeah. And so there were definitely a little bit of some learning curves. For the first national tour, I set that show. So I knew where I like to stand and when I like to stand. Broadway had been open for 4 years at that point. They had their own choreography backstage. Mm. And so even though I'm used to being in the wings on this scene, they're like, no, you need to go change downstairs at this time. So that was different, but it was all fine and good once I found that rhythm.
19: So for those that don't know, walk us through a Broadway audition, right? Are you on one play like your entire life? Do you audition for other? Like, walk the casuals like me through being on Broadway and what that means from your perspective.
20: There are so many different ways to approach the Broadway world. Mm-hmm. I have friends who have been in Lion King for over a decade.
19: Wow.
20: They call that a government job. Okay.
19: Okay.
20: Okay. Okay. Where you get to go to work and you have a good feeling it's going to be there tomorrow.
19: Right. Right.
20: You're going to get that check. You know exactly what to do. You can make your grocery list while you at work. It's like, You know,
19: you don't learn anything new.
20: No, right. No, you just go to work, you do your thing, and then you go home to your apartment and your family. Mm. That's one way of looking at it. Then I have friends who jump from show to show to show. Some of them are broke, but they've got credits and a reputation.
0: Yeah.
20: And they're shooting for that Tony.
0: Mm-hmm.
20: They want to get the role of a lifetime. They want to build that list of like leading roles. But because they're jumping from show to show, sometimes there's gaps in between the shows. But they
19: it's like that job hopper. And you got to explain. So
20: yeah,
19: from April of 2021 to today, you don't have nothing on there.
20: Yeah.
19: Why?
20: Yeah,
19: okay.
20: Exactly.
19: Okay.
20: But you might know their name and their face. So that's a different approach. And then there is the chorus where you can jump from chorus to chorus and always be in a show and stack up your credits. But you might not be famous, but you're always working or you're always swinging. There's just different ways to approach it. My feelings change all the time. At first, I just wanted to be on Broadway. And that first show that I got, it was a dream come true. Better than I ever thought it could be. I was so happy.
0: Mm.
20: My cast was so welcoming and fun and loving and like people who I'd listened to on the CD for so long.
0: Mm-hmm.
20: I'm standing next to them on stage.
0: Yeah.
20: Just in awe of them. I never, ever, ever took that for granted. And the show that I did after that, boy, oh boy, was it a very different experience. I got my butt kicked.
19: No.
20: I got my butt kicked.
19: Yeah.
20: I did.
19: All right. Do tell. Do tell. Do tell.
20: The Britney Spears musical. There was a lot happening.
19: Okay.
20: There was a lot happening on all angles in that show.
0: Mm.
20: Ultimately, I am so grateful for that show. I'd never taken a swinging position before.
19: Okay. So explain what a swinging position is.
20: Because
19: some people are like,
20: swinger?
19: What's
20: what?
19: The issue talking about?
20: Why are you swinging?
19: Right.
20: A swing is like a super understudy where you're covering almost everybody. Well, in my case, almost everybody in the company.
19: Okay.
20: So sometimes a swing can cover three roles or four roles. And a lot of times it's people in the ensemble. They had me covering 12 roles, pretty much the entire ensemble and six of the leads. That's not normal.
19: Okay. Sounds tedious.
20: It was.
19: Sounds like your brain is on fire because it's like, wait, who am I today?
20: And I ended up going on before I was expected to go on.
0: Mm-hmm.
20: So almost every new role that I went on for, I had not been rehearsed for. That is crazy. It's Broadway. You got me on stage, feeling my way around. Everyone's hoping that I say the right line at the right place and that I sing my heart. Come on, y'all. That's a little crazy.
19: Yeah.
20: I went on for, they swung me on for a lot. So it was a short run. We were only open for 3 months.
0: Mm-hmm.
20: We had 123 performances. I was on for 68 of them. Again, not normal. I went on for one of the lead roles over 25 times. But the actual lead, it was basically Disney meets Britney Spears, all these Disney princesses with Britney Spears music. And they're finding like their feminists, like, they realize they don't have to do the same stories that have been written for them.
19: Yeah.
20: Snow White and Cinderella are the two like leads.
19: So then what became your first lead?
20: My first lead? Snow White.
19: Snow White.
20: Playing Snow White in Once Upon a One More Time. Oh wait, no, I went on for one of the stepsisters in Once Upon a One More Time. That was my first principal debut, I would say.
19: Okay. How did that feel?
20: Full house.
19: Yeah.
20: Extended applause. Not just for me, for the show. It was such an electric night. I think it was like industry night.
0: Mm-hmm.
20: So our peers were in the audience and they wild.
19: There you go.
20: They were wild. And I just remember feeling like I've always wanted to feel this or feel or see what it was like. And this feels great. A lot of times when I'm in the spotlight, I get nervous. I get stage fright and I'm stressed out. And so I'm not always able to enjoy the pressure until the very end. And I'm learning how to enjoy something that I've wanted for so long that has so high stakes when it begins, not just right towards the end when I'm like, I think I made it. The life that I'm building for myself seem to be more and more high pressure situations. And I just realized like life is too short to not have fun. Like what's the point of manifesting all this stuff or praying for it. Mm-hmm. If when it comes, I'm stressed out.
19: Yeah.
20: I don't want to be stressed out. The thing that I've been working on, and with my husband too, is how can I perform at the highest level if I have to wait for a very long time, for one moment in time? How can I perform at the highest level after waiting for so long? And to stay relaxed
19: mm-hmm.
20: when those few minutes mm-hmm. come.
19: Mm-hmm.
20: Again, the high pressure situations, but trying to stay relaxed.
19: You've said, because I've counted 5 times, you're not afraid to fail. I think that is so important for everybody that's watching, that's listening. Why is that a big component? Not just for you, but something everybody should embrace.
20: I talk about it in my book a lot. It's called Why Be a 9 When You Can Be a 10. And it's a fun book. It doesn't take itself too seriously. And on the outside, it could feel like, oh, reach for perfection. But that's mm-hmm. not what it's about.
19: Mm-hmm.
20: It's about embracing all of your flaws
19: mm.
20: and showing up in this world exactly as you are. Because there is nothing better than somebody who is okay with exactly who they are.
19: Mm.
20: That puts everybody at ease.
19: Yeah.
20: Even if you're just a mess, if you own your mess.
19: Yep. But,
20: like, it just, there's something magical about those unicorns who just are self-actualized and show up
19: mm-hmm.
20: unapologetically themselves.
19: Mm-hmm.
20: And I think part of that is embracing the parts of you that might not be pretty.
19: Mm.
20: The parts of you that might not be polished or completely put together. You know, sometimes I'm pretty awkward. And I used to really be embarrassed about that. And now I just kind of embrace it. And I don't care. Like,
19: right.
20: That's just who I am. And when it comes to how that translates in my career,
19: mm-hmm.
20: I put myself out there a lot. And sometimes I even will save the rejections mm-hmm. that I get. Cause mm-hmm. I'm like, I can't believe.
19: Yeah.
20: I can't believe I tried that. Like, who has the audacity to do? Like, I will even shock myself because I realize all it takes is one yes.
19: Mm-hmm.
20: All it takes is one major opportunity to come your way. And it's like, bam, everything's different. Just like I dated a bajillion people. On the road, I had a boyfriend in every major city in America, okay? None of them were the ones. All it takes is to find that one person who is like, oh, you're weird.
19: Mm.
20: I'm weird too.
19: Mm.
20: Let's do this together
19: yeah.
20: forever.
19: Yeah.
20: You just got to get it right once.
19: Yeah.
20: But you have to be okay with hearing the no, seeing the no, getting the no's. And when the stakes are high, those no's hurt extra. When you're like, whoo, that one would have changed my life. But when you keep putting yourself in those positions, and you're in the arena. You're mm. in the arena of greatness.
19: Mm.
20: You're in the neighborhood.
19: Mm.
20: Getting big no's, it hurts. But you're in the right neighborhood.
19: Yeah.
20: And it's just a matter of time.
19: Yeah.
20: Keep showing up.
19: I love it. And show all the way up too. Like, that's my thing. If you're going to show up, show all the way up. Like, anything you do half-hearted is never going to make it. Like, that's why people that have side hustles, and everybody knows I say this all the time, at some point, either make your side hustle the main thing or quit side hustling.
20: Ooh.
19: Because you can't live in two worlds. That's right.
20: Why am I convicted?
19: Oh, did I touch something? That hit a nerve? I'm sorry.
20: I needed to hear that.
19: You can't side hustle forever.
20: You cannot.
19: You can't. And you're limiting what should be your main thing by trying to side hustle.
20: Because if it's your side hustle and it brings you joy, there's a reason why that passion is in you.
19: Then put that whole, as one of my uncles would say, put your whole ass in it then. Yes.
20: What is your favorite thing that you love?
19: This getting, you can't replace human bonding, right? Like, my thing is, I just love hearing people's stories. I love being able to let others listen to people's stories because everybody's going through something, and you never know the word that Salisha just said or is about to say is a moment that somebody needed. And there's always, like, every episode I do, I get a response from different people that's like, I needed that. Mm-hmm. Thank you. And that's my thing. Mm-hmm. Like, so my thing with Mick Unplug is your because. That thing that's deeper than your why. To me, your why is superficial, right?
20: Ooh.
19: Like, I could, your why is about to be your child. Should be your why, but why? What's the because? And so if I said, Salisha, what's your because right now? Like, what's that thing that's like, this is my purpose. This is my motivation. This is my accountability when I don't need it. What's your because?
20: Wow. Are you asking me for real?
19: For real, for real.
20: You know, my priorities have changed quite a bit. And I recently went to a Tony Robbins conference and it was wild.
19: Okay.
20: Did it change my life? Yes.
19: Okay.
20: And one of the exercises that we did in the arena, there were thousands of us, was like he turned off the lights. The kids had to leave. And
19: oh.
20: Yeah.
19: This is water, but.
20: Geez. Right. Okay. And there was an exercise of basically seeing your life as it would be if you let all your disempowering beliefs take the front seat, continue to take the front seat.
19: Mm-hmm.
20: And we went deeper and deeper down that road. And seeing what that could look like was very painful.
19: Mm.
20: Letting your doubts, letting my doubts, and the like the most disempowering things I could think that I realized weren't even true.
19: Yeah.
20: What does your life look like if that is in the driver's seat? And so with my new priorities now being my family, it's always been career, career, career, career. Let's climb this ladder. And I think I will always be a career girl. But now I'm married and I love my husband.
19: Yeah.
20: I love him.
19: Yeah.
20: I love him. Like, I didn't think I could love a person like I love my husband, Andrew.
19: Let's
20: like,
19: go, Andrew.
20: He's so special in so many different ways. And I've started to maneuver differently. And now we're going to have a baby.
19: Yeah.
20: Everything just feels different. And I, there's a life that I've always wanted to live. And I've gotten to live it up to an extent in my own life. But thinking about having my child grow up with that just being baseline. It's kind of freaking cool.
19: Right?
20: Can I do that?
19: You sure can.
20: Can I like create a life that I've always wanted and it's just like normal to the, like that would be my dream. And a challenge for me. Like, can I do that?
19: Yeah.
20: I'm not sure if that answers the because.
19: It does. It does. And here's what's crazy cool. And I don't think most parents have thought of this. I'm glad you did. You can give your children the life that you wanted. And I think a lot of times we settle and we do it the opposite way. Well, you know, I couldn't do this as a kid and neither can you. Or I didn't have TV. So you're not, you know, like we get in those because I didn't. I'm going to make it tough. I'm going to raise you tough so that you appreciate. Well, you can also appreciate and have, I'm not going to say luxury, but you can have comfort and appreciate it all at the same time.
20: Let's go.
19: Right?
20: Yeah.
19: Right? It's okay.
20: I want them to be kind.
19: What?
20: I know. Like, I feel like there's like a stereotype. Like, if you grow up with something, you're going to be like this. I don't know what my kids will grow up as. I'm like, I'm not rolling in the dough. But one day I want to be. And when that happens, I want my kids to be humble and kind and generous.
19: That is it.
20: I hope I'm a good mom.
19: You're going to be a great mom. Stop.
20: I've never done it before.
19: Most people haven't. Most of us start that way, you know? Gotta start with one. Gotta start with one. So, Salisha, you talked about the book. What encouraged you to write the book?
20: Ooh.
19: And give us the title again.
20: Why be a 9 when you can be a 10? You know, I've always written. I have journals and journals and journals of writing. And I wrote a book in the pandemic that will never see the light of day. It's completely, completely inappropriate. And I couldn't use it. I couldn't use it for public use. But I wanted to write something that I could use. And that book that I'd written in the pandemic, it had a lot of good story. There was a love story in it. didn't, it was unrequited, didn't work out. And it was just, everything about it was wrong.
19: Mm-hmm.
20: But it tied into all these awesome stories.

0: show day. Like, that to me was a little bit, I did that. That was wild. I get to write it down. I get to tell, I don't actually think that's in the book. Regardless, I get to tell these stories and wrap it up with like what I think. I don't know. I just, I just want it to encourage.
1: Yeah.
0: That is my goal.
1: Okay.
0: Is for when people come in contact with me, they feel encouraged and they feel inspired. And if they're like, that basic girl can do it, that means I can do it. Listen, anything is possible. And it's so easy to look at people who are where you want to be or somewhere where you think like that's not a thing. And just to feel like, well, that's only possible for those kind of people.
1: Yeah.
0: And that's how I've always looked at the people who I look up to. And I've been fortunate enough to start meeting the people who I've looked up to.
1: Okay.
0: Slowly but surely.
1: Yeah.
0: And I realize they're all just people. Like, that is wild to me. And why is that? Why does that feel so mysterious?
1: Right. Right.
0: Like, take that filter off and stop gatekeeping.
1: Let's go. That's what I'm talking about. That's the truth. So that's the truth.
0: Figured something out.
1: Yeah.
0: How does that benefit you to not share what you learn with your peers, with your sisters? Like, like, let's communicate. I shared something on my blog a few months ago about, I think I had a miscarriage. And I feel like you're not supposed to tell people that.
1: Okay.
0: But I was like, what? If I don't tell anybody, that's like the most isolating thing in the world.
1: Yep.
0: That don't make no sense. Yep. Who made these rules, Mick?
1: It wasn't me.
0: Who made these rules?
1: Right.
0: You're supposed to just go through stuff by yourself and not tell anybody? Nope. That feels completely alienating and isolating, like you're all alone. And I wrote a blog about it. And do you know how many of my friends came out of the woodwork to tell me about their stories?
1: It wasn't just you.
0: No, my friends who I've known. And a lot of it, a few of them, it had happened that week for them.
1: Wow.
0: I'm like, hold up. All y'all was just going to hold on to all of this in pain, suffering by yourself? That is crazy to me.
1: Yeah.
0: We are literally all in this together.
1: Yeah. Good stuff, Salisha. Words of wisdom. I didn't know you were a philosopher as well.
0: Shut up.
1: You do it all. You do it all. The philosophy. From Salisha Thomas.
0: Oh my God.
1: So, Salisha, you've been amazing with your time. I know how busy you are. I do want you and Andrew both to know, very proud of both of you.
0: Thank you.
1: Very proud of both of you. Uncle Mick is here for you guys.
0: Uncle Mick.
1: Yes. Uncle Mick is there.
0: Thank you.
1: Absolutely. So, Salisha, where can people find and follow you? Not that they don't know where to find you, but where do you want them to follow you?
0: Thank you for asking. They can follow me on at the Salisha Show on Instagram. That's the name of my podcast, my YouTube. Well, I guess my new YouTube's not called that, but it's, my show is called The Salisha Show. My Instagram is called The Salisha Show, and my website is thesalishashow.com. It's like by Felicia, but with an S, but it's spelled S to the A to the L to the E. Just kidding.
1: Oh, keep going. You don't know how to spell your name? No. You don't know how to spell your name?
0: It's S-A-L-I-S-H-A.
1: Okay. Ladies and gentlemen, this has been my good friend, Miss Salisha Thomas. Salisha, so honored to have you.
0: Thank you.
1: This has meant the world to me.
0: Thank you.
1: You got it.
0: And thank you for encouraging me.
1: All the viewers and listeners, remember, your because is your superpower. Go unleash it.
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6: On this idea, the value of good health, Stay with us, and we certainly want to hear from Brother McDuffie and after the message, but I want to talk today about the value of good health. We're still in Exodus chapter 9, and we're going to begin at verse number 8. Exodus chapter 9, beginning at verse number 8, as we talk about the value of good health. There you find these words. And the Lord said unto Moses and unto Aaron, take to you handfuls of ashes of the furnace, and let Moses sprinkle it toward the heaven in the sight of Pharaoh. And it shall become small dust in all the land of Egypt, and shall be a boil breaking forth with blains upon man and upon beast throughout all the land of Egypt. And they took ashes of the furnace and stood before Pharaoh, and Moses sprinkled it upward, up toward heaven, and it became a boil, breaking forth with blains upon man and upon beast. And the magicians could not stand before Moses because of the boils. For the boil was upon the magicians and upon all the Egyptians. And the Lord hardened the heart of Pharaoh, and he hearkened not unto them, as the Lord had spoken unto Moses. The value of good health. Amen. A certain man went to the doctor one day. He was sick, and as the doctor examined him, the doctor told the man, said, your body is like a car, but a car that's been driven hard, it requires better fuel and maintenance. Better fuel and maintenance, like no smoking and a better diet. He further told the man that, like a car, how regular movement, diet, and rest are necessary to keep the body running for God's work. Mark Twain said this in response to that kind of diagnosis. Mark Twain said what most of us think about good health. He said, the only way to keep your health is to eat what you don't want, drink what you don't like, and do what you'd rather not do. Well, you know, one of the vulnerable areas of a man's life really comes down to the arena of health. What price will a man pay for good health, and how does he value his health? When you look at the health industry, it is a billion-dollar enterprise. While most of us are aware of the tremendous cost of health care, we often overlook all that people do to preserve health. People do everything from buying herbs and vitamins and exercise equipment, drugs, and the other products that's supposed to decrease health risks and lead to a healthier life. In fact, every day on the news just about, we're told of products that are hazardous to our health. We pay a great price for health. In fact, I bet that there are many of you like me today got a pocket full of pills
7: And when you eat, you take these pills behind it. Amen. You can't pronounce what they are. You can only say, this is for my kidney. This. You know, many a person has been manipulated and exploited simply by being threatened in the arena of his health. In fact, they realize that most of us would agree that nothing else matters much when you don't have good health. Even if you have $1 million and you're not healthy enough to spend it and enjoy it, it means very little. And to have someone to threaten you with the loss of limb or some vital organ is not a risk that many people will take. Now, I know when you're in love, you say a lot of crazy things. Like I know Etta James did a song, that one of my favorite old songs, that said, I'd rather go blind than to see you walk away and leave me behind. It sounds good, but no. I don't believe anybody really want to go blind. Well, on one hand, we do what we can to preserve our health. But then on the other hand, many of us risk our health. We do a lot. And in fact, we've seen people that really work against themselves. They do everything from drugs to drinking, from unprotected sex to undisciplined behavior, from poor diet to poor hygiene. We put ourselves at risk in terms of our health, and add to it the fact that many just can't afford proper health. There are people that got to decide between medicine and food or whether to go to the doctor or not. We have a crisis involving health care. I know that we've got billions of dollars in military and a war that nobody declared and all of that. But yet when it comes to health care, they don't have enough money. 3 John verse 2 says, Beloved, I wish above all things that you may as prosper and be in health, even as thy soul prospers. Many people believe that good health is a spiritual issue. Yet Dr. Don Colbert wrote a book called Stress Less, in which he tackles the problem of stress in our society. And here's what he said. And this is interesting. He said, Did you know that 75 to 90% of all visits to primary care physicians are related to stress disorders? Wow. That's according to the American Institute of Stress. He says, what's driving us to not only to the doctors, but to shelves of pharmacy and all of that is stress, feelings of stress. So when you really think about it, good health is valuable. In Egypt, as our text unfolds, God sends the sixth plague, which is an attack on man's body. God attacks man at the point of his health. And while other situations of the previous plagues have come with their own difficulty, this time God attacks man physically. Because of the hard-heartedness of Pharaoh, God has sent devastating plagues into Egypt. You may remember, we've talked about it in previous weeks, that God turned the Nile to blood. He sent frogs and lice and flies. He killed the livestock. All the great gods of Egypt have fallen. There have been economic devastation. There's military devastation. There's personal annoyance. There's been stench. There's been stagnation. In fact, Egypt would never be the same after all these plagues. But God protected Israel during the last two plagues. There were no flies over in Goshen, and none of the cattle over in Goshen died. None of that. Pharaoh and Egypt have suffered. However, Pharaoh's heart is still hard. He refuses to let God's people go. So God called Aaron and Moses again, and God tells them, what I want you to do is get hands full of ashes, or get them from the furnace, and then sprinkle them toward heaven, but do it in the sight of Pharaoh. And as a result, it'll be small dust in the earth, and it shall be festering boils breaking forth on men and beasts. Here's a threat of another attack from God, and it's all because Pharaoh has a hard heart. The text shows us God attacking in the arena of health. God threatens to send boils or sores to them, sores or lesions on the body. They are infectious and they afflict men and animals. In fact, this whole episode starts with Moses and Aaron taking the ashes from the furnace. If you still got your Bible open, look at verse 10. They took the ashes of the furnace and stood before Pharaoh, and Moses sprinkled it up toward heaven, and it became a ball breaking forth with blains upon men and upon beasts. Here it is. Moses is acting on God's behalf. He's just doing what God told him to do. He sprinkles the ashes before Pharaoh and toward heaven. Now, ashes is an interesting study in the Bible. In fact, we could preach for a while just on ashes in the Bible. Like in Genesis chapter 18 and verse 27, Abraham spoke of ashes to symbolize his own worthlessness and lowliness. Ashes on a man's head was a symbol of deep shame or sorrow or mental anguish. You remember an afflicted Job, he sat down in ashes. In Isaiah 44 and 20, ashes represented those who had great wealth, but they lost their wealth. They lived on the ashes. In Isaiah 61 and verse 3, ashes represent the wreck of former beauty. And then many of you, if you didn't get any of that, you've been to a funeral and at a gravesite where the preacher said, ashes to ashes and dust to dust. Ashes speak of something left after the original is all gone. The ashes are never valued like the original. The ashes are the residue that's left after the main thing has been burned. And so Moses and Aaron take ashes from the furnace. These are no ordinary ashes. In fact, John MacArthur says that the furnace from which the ashes were taken was a brick-making oven or furnace. And he said that if that's correct, then the ashes are the residue of Israel's hard labor. What Moses sprinkles toward heaven is a sign of the oppression that Israel had to endure. And when Pharaoh turned up the heat of oppression, Israel had to make brick without straw. And now the ashes of their labor is being sprinkled before the Lord. You know, many of you here today have been through some devastating situations. And all you have left to show for the oppressive labor is a handful of ashes. Some of you working two and three jobs and look like all you end up with is like ashes. The ashes remind you of the pain, the hurt, the fatigue, the mental stress, and the agony that you've been through. But as Moses sprinkled the ashes toward heaven, we got to take the residue of what we have left and then lift it before the Lord. If all you have left is a broken heart, lift it before God. If all you have is just a little bit, lift it before God. Present to the Lord your pain. Present to the Lord your hurt. Present to the Lord your problems. Because God can do something about it. Moses sprinkles the ashes toward heaven. He does so before Pharaoh. And without warning or any indication as to the meaning, all he does is obey God, throws the ashes in the air. But yet there are three lessons for us today to learn from this plague. They deal with how does a person value health? Do we trust God in the area of health? How do we view sickness? And let's walk through this simple text. And with a few amens, it certainly won't take me long. There's some valuable principles here. The first word you want to remember is sore. In other words, there's the spread of sores. Look at verse 10. The end of verse 10 says, and it became a boil breaking forth with blains upon man and upon beast. The NIV says festering boils broke out on people and animals. When he threw the ashes up, it turned to dust. And from the dust, men began to break out with boils and sores. That word blains is an interesting word in the Hebrew. It means an eruption of sores. Sores that were painful. Sores that oozed. Sores on men. Sores on the animals. God attacked the body of men. God knows that many people would do everything in the world to preserve their health except trust him. So God allows the health of men to be taken away. It's ironic to me that in the story of Job, Satan tries to get Job to curse God. And one of the ways he does it, after having taken away all of his stuff, he afflicts Job's body. Because when men are sick and can't seem to get well, they may be moved to do one or the other extreme. In other words, they might curse God for allowing them to be afflicted, or they can call on God to heal them in their affliction. And you will find when people are sick and can't get well, there'll be one of those two extremes. So in this text, this attack on the body is a direct result of a hard-hearted Pharaoh. Pharaoh refuses to obey God. And there are other biblical reasons why God allows sickness, despite the fact that many teach that we ought not get sick. Just the fact that sin is in the world is put our bodies on a collision course with death. Yes, if the Lord doesn't come first, we all are going to die. The bodies are destined to go back to the dust. In fact, they used to sing a song in the country, back to the dust we will go. And so these bodies remind us that they are temporary. I noticed myself that I can't do what I once did. Got out on the court with Daniel a few weeks ago, and I'll go show him my moves and all that. Man, I didn't even get the ball up to the goal. I said I got the wrong kind of shoes on. That's what happens. The body reminds you that we're headed to dust. But God also allows sickness as a direct judgment. There are many people who believe that AIDS and COVID are judgments from God. But sickness also can be a way of God manifesting himself. You remember that man born blind? The disciples said, Jesus, what happened here? Why is this man? Who sinned? The man or his parents? And the Lord said, neither, that the works of God might be made manifest in him, that God was going to use that sickness to teach a lesson about himself. But then sickness can be just the natural consequence of being exposed, as in catching a cold or chicken pox. In fact, I have no idea when I had COVID how I got it. I was at the Bonefish Grill the night before, and all of a sudden, you know, just start feeling bad. Don't want to do that no more because of the way my wife treated me. Put me in a room, and when she came in to feed me, she came in spraying her way in, like to choke me to death, you know. Now you stay in here. You know, sprayed me all down. Lord have mercy. Yes, it's bad. It can be the chastisement of God. You remember with Jonah, when Jonah tried to run away from God and he was swallowed by a fish, Jonah said this, when my soul fainted within me, then I remembered God. And sometimes it takes sickness in order for people to start looking up to God. I've told you all many times that I was called to Washington Hospital Center once because a baby was going to be taken off of life support. They said the baby was not going to make it. And so at 7 o'clock that evening, they were going to take the baby off life support. I came, and the mother got to dress the little baby, the little newborn up in a little suit and so forth. And they took the baby off life support, and the mama was holding it. The baby gasped, and the mama just about scared the mama to death. She held the baby, and 8 o'clock came, and 9 o'clock came, and 10 o'clock, and the baby was still living. In fact, the baby lived for 5 days after that. And all of a sudden, the mother was really furious then and said, why would God allow the baby to live these days and still take him? And I told her that I can't speak for God, but I can say this. For 5 days, a family that did not pray was all praying. A family that had their own difficulties, that they were all together because a baby was sick. God uses sickness in some unusual ways. And far too many men will do whatever they can if it means sparing themselves from sickness. Some folks who encounter sickness give up on life themselves. And yet some see it as a sign that God is not with them. But so I ask you today, have you settled the health issue within yourself? Are you one of those grumbling and complaining because maybe you've got some kind of chronic illness? I didn't want diabetes. When the man told me that I had it, I said, no, it can't be. And all because I saw mama with it. I saw mama being in a diabetic coma. Now, I've seen it all in my family and so forth that I just didn't deny it myself. And yet I got it and so forth. And so while we try to get the best health care for our families, the best health care comes from trusting God. Oh, yeah. Now, that doesn't mean that you will never be attacked physically. In fact, in James chapter 5, it says, if there are any sick among you, call for the elders of the church to pray over them and anoint them with oil in the name of the Lord. But the healing comes from God. So in this text, God sends an attack on the body. And remember, it can either drive you away from God or it can draw you to God. It ought to be that you take the approach of that woman that had the issue of blood. When she found out Jesus was in the crowd, she pushed her way through and made it and all. And she said, if I could just touch the hem of his garment, I know I'll be made whole. And you ought to want to get to the Lord. Or you want to be like blind Bartimaeus on the roadside begging, and a crowd was going by, and he said, hey, what's happening there? They said, Jesus is passing by. And so he started hollering, thou son of David, have mercy on me. I ain't gonna let this pass by. I want my healing from the Lord. What price will you pay for your health? Do you have a cabinet full of pills and oils? Are you stressed out taking tonic after tonic? In fact, my last doctor's visit, and I ought not say this publicly, but the visit before that, the doctor said he wants to move me to something else. He said, Mr. Streeter, you know, I'm maxed out on what I can give you. The next is the Mongovi or whatever it is where you take a shot of wheat and all. And I said, doctor, no, I got it. So I went home and don't try this if you don't have faith. I went home and looked at all the medicine. He said, he's maxed out. So I said, maybe he's giving me too much medicine. So I stopped taking this and I stopped taking that. And I narrowed it down to a few. Went about a week or so ago. He said, Mr. Streeter, you're doing real good. And I told him, well, yeah. I told him that his saying that maxed out inspired me, but I didn't have the heart to tell him, I ain't taking all that stuff you get. Because I think what was happening was that the medicine was counteracting each other and all that. And so take, I'm doing better on less. And when it gets warmer, like today, I'll go back to walking. I wasn't doing no walking in the cold. Man, it was too cold out there. And we do have a treadmill. I dust it every now and then. What price do you pay for your health and all that? Are you running after every get-well, quick idea you see? Or are you trusting God? Now, trusting God does not mean that you will never see a doctor. No, it means that you know where your help comes from. That even though the doctor gives you stuff, you know that the help comes from God. And so here it is that men and animals are afflicted with sores. Will it drive them away from God or will it draw them to God? So the first word you want to remember is sores. That's what they had as a result of this judgment. But then here's the second word, stand. The magicians could not stand. Look at verse 11. And the magicians could not stand before Moses because of the boils, for the boil was upon the magicians and upon all the Egyptians. Now, it's funny that we haven't heard much from the magicians since they went to Pharaoh and told him, man, this is the hand of God. You remember that? They were defeated in the third plague. However, it looks like they continued to serve before Pharaoh. Now, the magicians were considered very powerful men in Egypt. This time, though, the Bible lets us know that they could not stand. The boils were on them like everybody else. You know, it's something when you go to the doctor and he's all messed up. How I not tell this, but some years ago, I remember going to the doctor and the doctor said, Mr. Streeter, I think you need to lose some weight. And his stomach was laid over on the table. I wanted to say to him, man, how can you tell me? But then again, he wasn't sick. I was. So here are these magicians who are supposed to be able to help, but now they are powerless. The boils are on them like everybody else. So Moses was all right, but the magicians had problems. This shows us the powerlessness of men when God is at work. Well, your powerlessness for many people is a daily value. That some people, they can't escape the pit that they're in. From a lack of money to a lack of a life companion, there are a lot of folks that feel powerless, that I can't do anything. I can't help myself. In sickness, they feel powerless. So here the magicians are. Their hocus pocus stuff don't work. They are powerless. Their health has been attacked. So they could not stand before Moses. Pharaoh's chief counselors couldn't stand. They had no power to deal with the hand of God. The problem here is that they're not dealing with the person who really stands in a position of power. They told Pharaoh earlier that it was the finger of God that was at work. But Pharaoh ignored all of that. Now he calls on them and they said, bro, Pharaoh, I can't make it. I can't stand before God. I can't stand before Moses. Moses is God's representative, and they couldn't stand. God can call out power of sickness to disable anybody. That's why, my brothers and sisters, you don't have to fight, folks. When God gets tired of them, he can say a word, and they'll never get up. I know myself, I'm from a lady that cussed me out right here in the church. Said some ugly stuff, words I wouldn't use. And then she got sick and was in Providence Hospital. And the family called me and asked me to go pray for her. And my first thought was, please. And I always remember when I walked in the room, she looked at me and said, what you doing here? And I said, I'm your pastor. I came to pray for you. And all of a sudden, she started crying and all. And I sat with her and prayed for her. And after that, you would have thought that I was her son. Because all that nastiness she had changed. But it took the sickness and me acting right with the sickness. Not using what she said to me to stop me from going, but going there anyhow. I tell you, God got a way of fixing stuff. And if God says the word, you won't ever get up again. Power to stand is in the Lord's hand. And so many people allow illness to take them away. When you really come to grips with the fact that you can look to the Lord who's able to keep you. I wonder, is there anybody here that can praise him even when your body is under attack? Is there anybody that got a hallelujah anyhow praise? Because God still sends healing our way. I heard somebody say he got healing hands. All manner of diseases fall before him. But even if he does not do it, it will not silence my praise. So instead of turning to God, Pharaoh turned to the magicians. And the Bible says they were not able to stand. But here's the last thing, and I'm almost finished with it. Pharaoh remained stubborn. So the word you want to remember is stubborn. The verse 12 says, "Then the Lord hardened the heart of Pharaoh, and he hearkened not unto them, as the Lord has spoken unto Moses."
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11: Ladies and gentlemen, welcome to another exciting episode of Mick Unplugged. And today's guest is an exceptional motivational speaker and advocate who has dedicated his life to empowering youth and communities. Overcoming significant challenges in his own life, he has become a voice of hope and inspiration for many. Please join me in welcoming my good friend, Mr. Roy Juarez Jr. Man, Roy, so one, again, honored to have you here. Man, your story is more than inspirational. Your story is so powerful. On the show, we talk about your because, that thing that really pushes you.
12: I really think my because is my siblings. That's it. Like they're the reasons why I fight as hard as I do. I do. But when I started to fight for them and I started working with kids across the nation, I started to see all the other kids that reminded me of my siblings and my little brother and my little sister, especially.
11: Like, let's go back to how this started and what growing up was like for you and talking to the audience about that journey, not to talk to yourself, but to tell that story.
12: Yeah. I was invited to be a keynote speaker at a conference that I had snuck into when I was a homeless teenager. And I snuck into that conference to steal a meal. And I remember when I was the keynote, they invited me on stage. I'm standing at the podium and I remember glancing back to the very back of the room where I had sat as a homeless kid. And I said, man, if I could have just run to him, meaning my younger self, and tell him, don't give up. Life will get better, but you have to be here to see it. You're not going to believe that you're eventually going to be close to your mom again, that you're going to have nieces and nephews that you absolutely love, that you're going to see the things that you have seen. And I share that with kids because I also want them to know that what they're going through at that moment, there is a future. They have a future that belongs to them, not to their situation, that belongs to them, not to their family environment, not to their social economic environment. It belongs to them, but they have to put in the work to get there. But they don't have to do it alone because there are people who believe in them and people want to help them get there. I became homeless officially at the age of 14. And I say officially because it all started when I was about 12. My parents were going through a very violent divorce, but 1 week my mom would take him back. The next week he would have to be gone. And so It got to the point that I started to defend my mother physically whenever I was always with her, always protecting her, always trying to be there to support her. So when my dad came home, I remember one time he said to her, you need to make a choice. Do you want your son or do you want me? Right. And I mean, that hurt, right? Because I'm Roy Juarez Jr. I carry his name. And I said, you know what, mom? I said, you don't have to make a choice. I'll leave. And I remember that in that one instant, calling this woman from the church. And I said, well, please come get me. Please come get me. Please come get me. It was Easter. And she's like, okay, I'll come get you. And I spend Easter with them. But what breaks my heart is when I think about my mom, I'm sure he left too. So she literally spent Easter alone. I left, he left. And so it was a constant going back and forth until one day my mom finally just said, you know what, enough's enough. I want you out. Get out. Get out. My dad was like, if I can't have you, no one's going to have you. So we had to go into hiding. And we started moving from home to home to home. And every time he would find us, we would have to take the sheets off our bed, put them on the floor, put our clothes in the middle, and we were gone every single time he found us. And around 14 years old is when I finally became homeless on my own. My mom had met a man and who was helping her. And he said, I'll help you come live with me. But the only catch was that he didn't want kids. And for the longest time, Mick, I thought that she just left us because she didn't want us. Fast forward many years later, after I'm an activist crossing the country, working all over the nation, I invite my mom to come with me to upstate New York. And she's with me and we're in a juvenile hall in upstate New York. And where I speak, I tell our story. And afterwards, we're all talking, me, the students, the probation officers. And one woman is talking to my mom behind me, and I can hear her talking. And I'm talking to a young girl, but I want to hear what's happening to my mom, make sure she's safe. And the lady said, how could you leave them? And she said something that kind of shifted everything in my perspective. She told that lady, you don't get it. You don't get it. He wanted me dead. If he would have found us, he might have killed all of us. If he would just find me, he's only going to kill me. So in her brokenness, her thought was getting rid of us was technically saving us.
11: Saving you.
12: Yeah. And that has changed everything. You know, parents are human. They make mistakes. They're growing up just as they have the same pains and fears and anxiety that even I have to this day. I personally don't have children. I can't even imagine what my mom was going through, knowing that her high school sweetheart wanted her dead, and now she's having to care for five kids and can't do it. And then he gets her fired from her job. She now can't do it financially.
11: Let's talk about that emotion. So the emotion before you knew the real reason, right? The real because. Your mother's because was saving your life, right?
12: Absolutely.
11: But 14-year-old Roy didn't know that.
12: What was that emotion? Roy was lost.
11: Right.
12: He thought he was the common denominator because his grandparents didn't take him. They took his little sister, but they didn't take him. His aunts and uncles wouldn't take him. All the families that he lived in, he could only stay for a short while, whether it be a month in some lucky cases, whether it be a night in others. So I got to the point that I was like, you know what? The only common denominator is me. I must be bad. Something must be wrong with me because nobody wants me. And the sad thing is that this happens in a lot of our youth across the nation. And I have seen it firsthand. And I've learned that kids never stop loving their parents. It was never my parents' fault as a kid. It was me. Kids only stop loving themselves. And that's what's really sad, because then they grow up with this idea that I'm not good enough. I don't deserve. Why should I even try hard? That future, that college isn't for kids like me.
11: And what was that like as a kid, trying to create bonds of friendship with other kids, or was it like you didn't want to attach to people because you never knew what stability was? Like, what
12: for
11: was
12: me,
11: that
12: I
11: like?
12: Think it was the opposite. I was so hungry for someone to love me that I attached to everyone, and I became what everyone wanted me or needed me to be at that moment. So if I went to a new home, I now say that I like looked in an imaginary bag and asked, well, who do they want me to be? Because if I could become whoever or whatever in some cases, which is not good, what they want me to be, then that meant that I had a place to sleep one more night. I had food to eat one more day. If my baby brother or my baby sister wanted to see me and this family would let them, I at least got to see my brother and sister for like one more night. And so I lost myself in this homelessness, in this process, in this bag full of different Roys to survive.
11: That is so deep and so uncommon, but common at the same time. And what I mean by that is uncommon because we don't get to hear these stories. And a lot of times when you're speaking to youth, they're not going to tell you everything that's really going on. But the common part is this is what's going on today still. Absolutely. Right. And as leaders, as adults, as leader of people and leaders of communities, it's our job to have those conversations. Absolutely. To let people know that there are safe outlets. And so I applaud you for creating those safe outlets, brother.
12: Thank you. And I think that you touch on a really good point. Kids want to share, but they're scared to share. And the reason I say right. that is I loved my mom and I didn't want my mom to get in trouble. And I knew that if I would have spoken up, she probably would go to court. And my brain was like, she's going to go to jail. And so my loyalty was still to my mother. I wasn't going to say anything.
11: Yeah.
12: It's not until you find a trusted adult that youth like myself will let you in to even help.
11: That's great, dude. So let's go to the hotel that you were sneaking into to get meals. So let's talk about that journey and the humbling of that, right? Like, absolutely. Continental breakfast. All right, I can go in here today. If I come in tomorrow, they may not know that I'm here or that I'm actually staying here. So walk us through that survival, dude.
12: Absolutely. Yeah, and thank you for those words, actually, survival. I think that when you grow up with a tough life, you learn lessons that can never be taught in a book. But if you can take your education and define those lessons, then there's no stopping you. Because education will not only change your life, but it will change the entire fabric of your family. And that's why education is so powerful. And at this point, I was very street smart. And so I saw this huge hotel in downtown Dallas, Texas. It's the Omni Hotel. And I thought, man, they got to have food in there, right? It's a beautiful, big, big hotel. So I walk in and I'm looking around. And sure enough, I saw this line of women about to go into this room. And I figured they're going to probably have some type of meeting. There's got to be food in there. So I hid my bag because I learned as a homeless kid, if I was invisible, I got to stay longer. I couldn't make any waves. If I was living in a home, I'm going to wash my dish. I'm going to clean your dishes. I'm going to cut your yard. Because the happier you are with me there, the longer you'll let me stay. Kids become invisible, but no child, no kid should ever have to be invisible, right? They have a voice and their voice matters and they have to learn how to use that voice. And it's up to us as the adults to help them learn how to use it effectively. And so I go in, I hide my bag, and sure enough, they open up these doors and all these women start to walk in and I walk right in there with them. And I go sit in the very far back corner so that no one would notice me. And as I sit there, some lady comes and she serves me and I thank her and I start to eat. Well, this woman comes out on stage and I don't really care what she has to say. Like I'm gonna eat my meal and I'm gonna leave. But when she's talking, her words, like I'm really listening to what she's saying, and she's talking about the way she grew up on the last street in Laredo, Texas, to the border, and she grew up as an immigrant. Her parents were immigrants, and how she was told that girls like her don't make it. But this woman grew to be the highest ranking Latina woman in the combat support field, the United States Army. She broke all kinds of records because her father taught her to ask, why not you? Mm-hmm. He said, why not you? You go ask that counselor who said you can't make it. Go ask her, why can't you make it? And as I sat there, I had my plate in front of me. And even though I was hungry, I wasn't even eating because I had a bigger hunger. And in my mind, I was like, well, why not me? Because I used to dream. Like, why can't I have my dreams? And so after that woman spoke, I walked up to her, to her table. I grabbed her card, went back out, grabbed my bag, made my way back to San Antonio because this was in Dallas. And I went back to San Antonio where I'm from and went straight to my best friend's aunt's house, a woman who had my baby brother. And I said, I need my baby brother back because I thought I had a plan.
11: So I'm intrigued by the story because I know it. So what happens next? You thought you had a plan. So what happens next, man?
12: So my plan was by the time I made it back to Miss Carmen's house to get baby Ray, the idea of me being able to have my future was gone. It was a little bit of hope from what I heard, and then it was gone. But I thought, he will have his. My baby brother will have his entire future. I'm going to give up my entire life. I will work 1, 2, 3 jobs. I'm going to put him on a bus. He's going to go to school, and all his dreams will come true. And so I'm a teenager, so we have nowhere to live. But my plan was, if I take him to this church I knew about when I was a kid that I attended with my mom, then maybe they'll help us and maybe they'll let us live in there. So we literally went, took the bus as far as it could. We walked the rest of the way. We sat on the front porch of that church and just waited for someone to show up. Because I knew it was Wednesday, if they were going to have service. And sure enough, the lead pastor shows up. And she gets out and she recognizes me. She goes, Roy? I was like, hi, Pastor Doris. I said, can I talk to you? And she goes like, yeah, let me open the church. So we go inside the church and I plead my case. We have nowhere to live. I just need a place to live with my baby brother. I promise you, I will take care of everything. I will do the yard. I will clean it. It'll be ready for all your services. I just need a place to live. And she says, Roy, you can't live here. You can't live in this church. And for a second, I thought I had made the biggest mistake because baby Ray had a roof over his head and now he would be living with me on the street.
11: And then what happened to you and baby Ray?
12: Well, she said, you will live with us under one condition. And I was scared because everyone had a condition. Sometimes they were good, sometimes it wasn't good. And so right, with all this anger, I was like, what do you want? And she says, Roy, calm down. Calm down. She says, all we want is that you go back to school. You can live in our home, but you will go back to school. And that's how I went back to school, to high school. And then from high school, I graduated and took off to college.
11: Yes,
12: they
11: sir.
12: They kept me for 4 years. The only reason why I moved out of their house was because I decided to leave. Yeah. So they are my parents. They didn't legally adopt me, but they're my parents. So I have more than one set of parents.
11: Yeah.
12: And that's okay. Yeah. Because family's just not the love in your veins. Family is the love that's in your heart. That's family. We can choose family as well.
11: Yeah. So amazing, man. So amazing. And I know that the story of the speaker also comes full circle,
12: right?
11: Because you met her later in life, right?
12: Absolutely.
11: Yeah.
12: So tell us that. I'm in community college. I'm struggling. I'm not doing very well. I didn't have a good high school foundation, right? Yeah. So if I'm going to be honest, one counselor said, I know what she was trying to help me, but she said, Roy, did you take algebra? I was like, nah, miss. Like I've never had it. She said, Roy, did you take algebra? And I was like, no, miss, I didn't. And she goes, okay, good. And so I get to college. I don't know anything. Yeah. So I end up taking college algebra 5 times before I pass it, right? So I'm having to relearn everything. So I'm in community college and I'm working for the activities department on campus as a work study. And so the dean knows who I am. So she comes and she finds me and she goes, Roy. She goes, Roy, are you coming to our event tonight? I was like, nah, miss, I'm not going to come. Right. And I'm walking away. And she's like, Roy, we have food. I'm like, ah, miss, I'm just joking. I'm going to be there. Right. Like, offer me food. I'm there. Right.
11: Right.
12: And so I come. She goes, good. She goes, Roy, I want you to introduce our guest speaker. I'm like, yeah, who is it? And she said, her name is retired Lieutenant Colonel Consuelo Castillo Kickbush, which was the same woman who had 7 years earlier speaking in that hotel. Nobody knew my story because I was taught to be silent. You know, a lot of times we teach our kids to be silent without even realizing that's what we're doing. And it looks like, what are your grandparents going to think? What's the family going to think? That's a way to silence our kids. Or what happens at home stays at home. That is a lesson that teaches our kids to be silent and not communicate. And so I was taught, you know, don't talk about what happens. So nobody knew in my campus. And so that day I broke tradition. And as I stood there, Ms. Kickbush to my left, my dean was in there, my colleagues, my professors, my other students. And I looked at her and I said, Miss, you don't know me, miss, but I know you. And then I told the story. Yeah. And so she was crying. I was crying. 2 weeks later, I got invited to speak at her book signing. And then 2 weeks after, I got hired in her company.
11: Amazing.
12: It was supposed to be a 2-month internship and it lasted for 2 years. And that's
11: amazing.
12: My life continued to change.
11: Yeah.
12: Because she mentored me. I started traveling with her and she was just peeling layers like an onion to try to get to some of the core issues because I had a lot of street inside of me.
11: But you used that, man.
12: Absolutely.
11: It fueled you.
12: Absolutely.
11: It fueled you. And now we have impact truth. Right.
12: And if we don't invest in our kids, what I had is going to come out regardless.
11: Right.
12: The difference is it going to come out in something that's going to be productive, that's going to add to our communities? Is it going to add to our nation? Or is it going to be something that's become destructive?
11: Yeah.
12: And so we want to help our kids see their value, understand, process, and heal from what they've gone through so they can be contributing members of society.
11: So impact truth, right?
12: So,
11: you're empowering youth now.
12: Yes.
11: And so talk to us about starting that.
12: Well,
11: and then obviously what it is and what you're doing.
12: Absolutely. Thank you. My intention was I am going to get my degree. I'm going to go work in corporate America. I'm going to make a lot of money and I'm never going to be homeless again. Ever. I never wanted to have this life again. But I started taking a lot of psychology classes. And my psychology classes were mainly for me, not to learn it, but trying to figure out what the heck happened to me, what the heck happened to my family. And it really taught me to separate the illness from the person. I love the person. I can help her with the illness. And that was my mom for me. And so I remember one day driving through the middle of the night before classes. It was like 3 o'clock in the morning. And I'm driving back to San Antonio from Abilene, Texas. Mm-hmm. And I want to get to her house before she leaves for work. Mm-hmm. And I leave her a rose on her car with the note. I turn around and I'm driving back to campus when my phone rings and I look at it and it's my mom. And I answer it and she can barely speak because she's crying. She says, "How can you love me?" She said, "After everything I have done to you, how do you love me? You're my mom. You will always be my mom." See, life gets better if we choose to be the change. Yeah. So when I'm graduating college, this is my thought process now of I want to be better and not bitter. You know, I want to show my siblings that there's a better way, that we can undo some of the lessons we learned in our childhood and not pass them on to the next generation. So as I start to cross the stage, I start thinking, why me? Why do I get to make it? Why do I get to cross the stage when there's a 1.6 million kids just like me at that time? Now there's 2.1 million kids like me. We went in the wrong direction. I can't even tell you how, and that is horrible. But at that time, I was like, why do I get this opportunity? So I said, you know what? Before I use my business degree and go work in corporate America, I need to give back. And I'll do it for 6 months, and I'm going to live out of my car, and I'm going to drive from LA to Jacksonville, Florida, and I'm going to speak for free at any shelter, organization, any place that would open up their doors. And I'm going to find the kids. I'm going to tell them, don't give up. Life gets better, but you have to be here to see it. And I dubbed it the Homeless by Choice Tour because I was homeless again, but this time it was my choice, not my situation, not my parents. It was my choice. And 3 months into it, I saw America through a lens that not very many people get to see. I saw how broken we are. And I said, I have to do more. So I decided that instead of crossing the country for 6 months, I would live out of my car and I would circle the entire nation. And I was going to give myself a goal to reach at least 100,000 kids. I ended up living in my car, out of my car for 2.5 years. No grants, no funders, a tour that ran me over $200,000, a money that I had to raise along the way. But I was able to reach over 108,000 kids. And then my phone has never stopped ringing.
11: Look at that. Perseverance, the power to keep going. Yeah. But more importantly, the power to make an impact. Another pillar, another core value that I know that you believe in as well as me is the power of mentorship. And I believe for me, like that's my purpose now, right? It's to mentor because I've had amazing mentors. Talk to us about what mentorship means to you.
12: So two things pop in my head. One, mentors, if you're going to be a mentor, whoever's listening, it's about them, not about you. You're there to help guide them and direct them. You're going to struggle with your mentee, especially if you find a kid like me. I'm going to push and push and push. Why? Because every person I have trusted has failed me. Every person. So I need to make sure that you're real. I need to make sure that you're, when you tell me you love me, you're not just saying it because you say it to all the kids you work with. You're not telling me that you're going to be there for me. I need to make sure that you're really going to be there for me. And the moment that I believe you, I never want to let you go. When I got myself fired, so I'm going to state it that way. When I got myself fired from my mentor's company, I was so devastated that I did everything I needed to try to get back into her company. So she raised the bar even higher, and I met it because as the broken kid, I thought, will anyone ever love me again? Because I honestly felt that she did love me.
11: Yeah.
12: And so it caused me to work harder. Now, as a mentee, I think that it's our responsibility to honor our mentors' time, their energy, their wisdom, and what it took them to learn it as well.
11: Yeah.
12: And so it's a growing process. And not everyone you meet is meant to be your mentor. You have to connect and click with that person. So
11: that's right.
12: Yeah, mentorship will shave years off of hard work that you would have to do in your life to get you to the next level. But then you cannot forget once you get there to turn around and help the next generation up.
11: The insights that I get from mentors, I make sure that I'm always passing through.
12: Absolutely.
11: Because I never want my legacy to end with me, right? Like it would be very selfish of me to take the wisdom that I get from a Damon John, a Robert Irvine, a Roy Juarez Jr. It would be very selfish for me to take the wisdom that you give me
12: right.
11: and let it sit right here. Like, it's all about the power of being able to take what Roy gives me and now help 5, 6, 7 thousand other kids or youths that went through what Roy and I went through, right? But now we can show them there is a path.
12: Absolutely. Right? Well, my thought is, what would have happened to me if my parents had mentors? If my dad had a mentor and to show him how to deal with what he went through as a kid, to process it, to how to healthily release things, what would my mom have gone through?

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2: So how many homeless kids do we have in our cities?
3: For the parent that's listening right now that's like, I'm Roy's mother. How do they have that conversation with their kid? What's some advice you'd give to that parent?
2: Kids don't care if you're perfect. They just want you there. And they want you to love them. Let them know you love them. And at the same time, get plugged into a school where they may be having a parent program or something so that you can learn from other parents. My dad is back in my life, my biological dad. It took 20 years to get him back in my life. I think that we're all chasers in life. We're all chasing something, a nicer title, a bigger house, you know, partner, whatever we're chasing. Yeah. My chase had always been to bring my family back together. Not my parents married, separate, they're better. But I wanted to be able to be in a room with my family. And so when I wrote my book, Homeless by Choice, I put a dedication page to each person, including my biological father. And I said to my biological dad, actually, forgive me, I put to my dad, I hope we can build a healthy relationship before it's too late. I read the entire page, threw it on social media. His girlfriend saw it, showed him. He calls me. At the time you call my business line, it would go to my cell phone, right? Not anymore. And I answered it, and it was him. And I said, "You, Dad?" And he goes, "Yeah, it's me." I said, "What do you want?" He goes, "I heard you wrote a book." I said, "I did." He goes, "I heard you put me in it." I said, "I did, but like I changed your name so you can't sue me, right? Just in case, because like we don't have a relationship." He goes, "That's not why I'm calling. So why are you calling?" He goes, "If you're serious about what you said," he goes, "I'm ready." He goes, "I'm so sorry. I will take the blame for everything." And I said, "Dad, I don't want you to take the blame, Dad. I just wanted you to acknowledge what happened." I said, "If you're serious, come to my book launch. It's next week in San Antonio." He showed up. So for the first time in over 20 something years, I'm on stage and I invited my siblings up first and then my mom and my stepdad. And I said, "If he's willing, my biological dad join us." And he comes on stage. And for the first time, I have this picture of my entire family. It would not have been possible if it wasn't for my mentors, if it wasn't for education, if it wasn't for my faith, if it wasn't for forgiveness. You know, here's the final thought and something that I adopted and I own. If people can hate for no reason in this world, I can love for no reason. And I love the kids that I serve. I love my family. I love what I do. I don't have to even know these kids for us to love them. So as a community, we need to love more than hate. And I think that's desperately needed right now in this world.
3: You always give me something. And that right there was extremely powerful. So much. I'm going to restate that or re-say that. If you can hate for no reason, then you can love for no reason at all, too. That was it right there.
2: 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We got to love for no reason. Let's switch it.
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3: Love you like a brother. 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
4: Ladies and gentlemen, welcome to another exciting episode of Mick Unplugged. And today we're joined by a transformational speaker, an amazing coach, and an author who's dedicated to helping people uncover their true selves. Please join me in welcoming my guy, Mr. Rocky Garza. Rocky, how are you doing today, brother?
5: Man, I'm doing wonderful, Mick. Thank you so much for having me on the show.
4: Rocky, man, been a huge fan of yours. Wanted to tell you personally, thank you for being the human being that you are. You do so much good for corporations. You do so much good in your community that you're an example. And I'll just be honest, man, like I like following your lead on the example that you set. So I just wanted to personally tell you, thank you, bro.
5: Thank you. Thank you. I really appreciate that, Mick. I think it's something I am learning and I probably will the rest of my life. Two things. Number one is to say thank you. I tend to not want to say thank you, not because I don't appreciate it, because well, that means that I might acknowledge that it's true. And I think oftentimes in our lives, our hesitation to accept a compliment isn't because we don't believe it. It's because of we're the unknown that comes from what if we do. And I think the second part of that is, you know, it's been a work in progress, just like you. It's taken decades to try to really hone in on what is that. And I'm just now, probably now more than ever, which I hope I get to say this for the rest of my life. Now feel like I'm really dialing into what it is I can bring to the world that I can do that allows me to stay in my lane, to trust my gut, to do those things while simultaneously creating environments for other people to do the exact same thing, and recognizing that the overlap of the Venn diagram is so small, if we'll stay in our lane, that we can create a picture collectively that we could never just do by ourselves.
4: One of the things that I appreciate about you is something that you said and alluded to that I'm going to ask you to elaborate on. What I heard you say essentially is success doesn't happen overnight. And the reason, and I'm just going to say it, these are the words of Mick and Mick only, so don't yell at Rocky for saying this, but the reason that most people don't get the success that they're supposed to get is because at some point they stop along the way. What Rocky has done, he never quits. Doesn't matter the highest of highs or the lowest of lows, you never quit, because that great win that you just had yesterday. And I don't know about you, Rocky, but I'm not in a spot where I can just like let last week's success be the end, because my legacy, not financially, my legacy depends on the work that I'm going to continue to do. And so I'd love for you to elaborate on that. Just success doesn't happen overnight, bro.
5: No. Well, and I think not only does success not happen overnight, but success is not a destination. Like, I think that's why most individuals stop, or even you and I occasionally have the moment we think we should stop, or we think we might stop. Why? Well, because we are obsessed. And I say we, like collective human beings, in my experience, we are obsessed with the idea of arrival, that we think if we could get there, and if I can get there faster than you, then I could stop quicker than you, which means I could have more time to do what I want, because I don't do what I want now. Therefore, if I could get to the place I could do what I want, then I would finally have arrived. And so we call that success. And I think there's a moment where if we allow ourselves to note that, to your point, the only thing that I can guarantee that happens tomorrow within my capacity of human understanding is the sun's going to go down tonight, and it's probably going to come up tomorrow. And when we go to wake up tomorrow, everything you did today will either have been a block added to the home you are building, or it will have been a hammer to the block previously that will be gone. The reality of both what is possible and what is true is today That's what present is. Present is all the possibilities of what could be and what is actually occurring. So I think if we can remove the idea of success from being singular, if we can remove it from destination, if we can remove it from the idea of this mountaintop, and if I could just get to that mountain, then the view there will be so great that, well, you know what will be so great after that view and your Clif Bar and your sandwich and the photo you take and the Instagram you did? You're going to walk down the mountain, my guy. You're going to go back to the valley, and life is lived in the valley. But the valley's not sexy. The day-to-day is not sexy.
4: Ladies and gentlemen, you're going to get a glimpse into the conversations that Rocky has, the methodologies that he teaches, the principles that he provides for those that are around him. Rocky, where did this start?
5: Love. Let me be very clear when I start. Love my mom, love my dad, love my grandparents, love my family, aunts, uncles, cousins, everybody who was a part of the process. And, okay, A-N-D, it's a very powerful word. And you can live a life where you have all of your material needs and recognize that there are many things in life that are missing. My parents got divorced when I was young, right before I turned 2. Never lived with my dad growing up. Love my dad. Have the best relationship with my dad today I've ever had. My mom's been married and divorced quite a few times, 4 or 5 times. So I went to 13 schools before I graduated high school. Most of those pre-7th grade, because I moved in with my grandparents in 7th grade, and I actually went to the same junior high and the same high school. So all those schools are happening pre-7th grade. You know, I didn't realize the term first day of school didn't mean first day at a school until 7th grade. I didn't realize it was a time of year. I thought it was a phrase that we use because this is our first day at this school, which I was always confused why that seemed to happen for everybody else only once. And it seemed to happen for me 2 or 3 times, right? And so I say all that again. This is not sad, not a sob story, not, oh, woe is me. Like, I'm 41, been to a lot of therapy, have a lot of coaches. Like, I'm feeling okay today. And A-N-D, we're going to come back to that again. And, you know, where I sit today is both a result of every day stacked up over the last 41 years. And, you know, I think we all have a decision daily with work, with practice, not in isolation. We have a decision to say, will I make my past pain a mechanism to protect myself from people, or I use my past pain as a mechanism to propel myself in the direction of my purpose? And I think it's a question we have to ask. That's a question I have to ask myself daily, today, daily. Been married 16 years, got a 9-year-old, got a 6-year-old, good friends, a great community, spent a lot of time, effort, and energy building friendships. And I have to ask myself daily, the guy that gets on Instagram every day and says, you got this, let's go, let's do it. I have to ask myself daily, Rocky, why did you not express your feelings to your wife? Is it because you were trying to protect yourself because you're afraid if you're honest, she will leave like everyone else? Or are you going to express how you feel because you want to propel yourself in the direction of your purpose, which is to build a committed relationship with someone unlike anything you have ever physically witnessed in your own life? But that's a decision I have to make. That's a question I have to ask myself. No one else is responsible for that other than me. And so I think we look back, I look back on my life and go, why was it always so much easier to find value, worth, and fulfillment from strangers than it was from the people that I love most? Is that a problem with them? Or is that a result of my inactivity and my inability to allow myself to be present and fully show up without having the fear that they were going to run away? And I think all of those are parts and pieces of the questions we sort of have to ask ourselves, at least me regularly, maybe for somebody else, you only have to do it quarterly. I tend to have to do it daily to go, what are those things? And so as I look back over my life, I, you know, graduated high school, I was going to go play football. And then I realized, like, right before I graduated, like, I don't even like football. I'm about to go do this for 4 more years. This is a terrible idea. And so then through a slew of events, and I'm going to junior college for a couple of years, and then I transferred to Texas A&M. I graduated from there. I went to a place out in East Texas called Sky Ranch. It's a summer camp for kids. And I worked there for 4 years. I came back to Dallas. I joined a pastoral staff at a church for about 4 years and did that. So I was in full-time ministry for about 8 years right out of college. Got offered a teaching pastor job in 2010. Big church, a few thousand people, said, hey, 26, one tattoo, faux hawk. You think you're God's gift to people? Why don't you teach 25 weekends a year? And I said, why don't we not do that? Because that sounds like a bad idea. And so I said, no. They said, what do you want to do? And I said, you know, of course, I want to be a wedding photographer. And that was more like, it was a hobby my wife and I had. She had just quit her job. We were just got married, had an apartment, no debt, no kids, one dog. Let's start a business. Why not? This is pre-Instagram. This is pre-Pinterest, pre-personal branding. Like, we got so lucky. So we rode that wave, sort of our entrance into entrepreneurship. And then I started this business about 11 years ago. We found out we were pregnant with our son. And, you know, my wife said, if you could do anything for the rest of your life, what would you want to do? I would love to be a people expert. If I could marry my life experience, which is like the reality of what was, with 8 years of ministry, which is the reality of the deeply caring for the human being, for people, And at this point, now marry that with 15 or so years of entrepreneurship, or we'll call that business or commerce, right? If you could marry history in your past, and you could marry that with a deep care and desire for a human with the capacity to take that into the market to say, what then shall we do? If I could marry all those things together, if I could be an expert at anything, I'd want to be a people expert. How could I do that? And so a little over a decade ago, started coaching individuals and saying, hey, I have this business. Do you want one? They're like, oh, I'd love to have that. And I was like, hey, I'll show you how. And inside, I'm like, how are we going to show them how? No, it's never going to work. And you know, you fast forward a decade and you go, I get methodologies and identity mapping, the confidence method, the influence appraisal, and all these sort of ways. And I think for me, what has helped me in all of that, Mick, is for me to say daily with my clients, and every time I get on stage, I start every keynote the same. If you leave today knowing more about me than you know about you, then I failed you. I'm not going home with you. You're going home with you. So buckle in, do the work, show up for yourself. I guarantee you can leave here with something that might actually change your life. Let's get going.
4: Rocky, I love that, bro. And I want to unplug, no pun intended, a few things there. So, you know, the moving, the first day of school. Wow, like that's so wild. And to hear it from that perspective, because we all had Rockies growing up. Right. Like we always had the kid that was here for the first part of the year and then not there the next part of the year. Maybe 3 years later, they're back for a little bit and then they're not there again. Did that make you sheltered? Did that make you, not that you didn't trust people, but it was more of, I don't need to get close because this is temporary. Right. Like, was that a rocky feeling?
5: Yeah. I realized about the age of 30 that I was very good at disclosure and very bad at vulnerability. I was very good at giving you what you thought was vulnerability, but for Rocky, it was simply disclosure. I could recount my story for the first probably 5 or 6, 7 years as a keynote speaker. No matter what keynote I gave, every keynote started the same. So I was born in 1983. I was born in Kansas, only lived there for about a week, came back to Dallas and I would recount my history because I felt like if I couldn't recount everything that occurred, I didn't have the credibility to be on a stage for you to hear what I had to say, because I didn't think I had the credibility or expertise in my credentials and or my resume, right? I always joke I'm the only corporate keynote speaker that's never had a resume. Why? Well, because that wasn't my life. My resume is not the certifications I have. Not knocking a certification, they're wonderful. Your boy didn't have any. Why? Because I didn't know that was a thing for me to do at the time when I should have or could have done it, because I was in survival mode. I was in disclosure mode. I was in tell the same thing you need to tell to make them go, man, that guy is open, while making sure you don't tell them anything because they will use it and they will get you. And so I think as the kid that moved around a bunch, a kid to go into school, like vulnerability now is my number one personal value. It's one of the values in our organization, our business, not because Rocky's an expert at it. Because if I don't do that, I know what life will become. Because if I'm not committed to saying I create the opportunity to see and be seen by others, I will make sure you don't see me and I will absolutely see you. And I've lived that life before. And it was lonely. And it was isolating. And as much as people in my life loved me and cared for me, it wasn't until I got married and had my own children that I was at the same house for Christmas more than 1 year in a row. There was no such thing as tradition. There was no such thing as a space where you belonged. You just went where you were allowed.
4: One of the things I probably appreciate the most is the last thing that you were talking about in the first part of the story, which is, again, I'm going to interpret this. You went from vision to action to business. So you just said, I'm going to go do it, right? Like you and your wife, hey, I'm going to go start this business. You could have easily college degree, go work for someone, right? Go build up the skill. But the mentality that Rocky Garza has is, hey, I am the opportunity. So let's talk about that. How do you take vision and then put it into action?
5: Yeah, great question. Number one, and some of you are not going to like this answer. You start by recognizing that you're probably not the person that has the vision. So let's throw out a number, right? In your area, there's 100 businesses. Let's say every one of those businesses, at minimum, which we know is crazy, has 100 employees, right? So that's 10,000 people that are employed within 100 businesses. So out of 10,000, 100 of those are asked to be the visionary. You may not be the visionary. So the reason that you are stuck in inactivity is because you are attempting to be something that you were never made and designed to be, because you think it will be sexier for you to be the person that has the vision. But out of 100 companies, and there's 100 employees, 99 of those are executors, integrators is what their job is. And for whatever reason, there is a singular, maybe two if we're getting wild, people who have a vision, and their job is to empower and equip people to take said vision and then go execute it because they don't know how. Now, the difference between you and I in those instances is that we chose the path of most resistance, which was let's be visionaries and then figure out how in the world we're going to make it happen until we can make enough money to pay somebody else to actually do it for us because we realize we don't know what we're doing. And so like that's just a part of what we would call entrepreneurship, right? Now, we chose the path of most resistance. So for most leaders, it's identifying, why don't I back up a second? What is the path for you of least resistance? It is to let go of the mentality that you think you are supposed to carry a vision and discover how can you use your unique gifts and skills to execute the vision. Even inside your own organization, my job today is to take the vision we have to best, highest use of Rocky's time and everything else somebody else should be doing. Not because I'm selfish, not because I'm arrogant, not because, oh, I think I'm somebody that I don't have to. You don't want me to be in charge of the schedule. You don't want me to plan the curriculum. You don't want me to create the most dynamic booklet we're going to need to really get you. You wouldn't get one. We wouldn't have a booklet. That's a bad use of my time because I'm not good at it. So I think for leaders to take a step back, number one, you don't own the vision. Now, if you're listening, you're a business owner and you do own the vision, you should ask yourself this question. Am I actually a visionary or do I just have a good idea? Two very different things. I know a lot of integrators who have great ideas, but they're not visionaries. An idea is something that we haven't done yet that's going to solve a problem. A vision is something that most people can't see that changes a generation. Which of those spaces do we want to be in? Not good or bad, not right or wrong. One is not better, one is not worse. What does it make you more valuable? One doesn't make you, don't put yourself on a chart comparing yourself apples to fish. It doesn't work.
4: Those that aren't going where they need to go, it's because you have a title. And that title usually is CEO, founder, president, insert the highest level for your company. You're not the visionary and you don't allow others to be that. The head of a certain department with a very nice title is not a visionary. But because of the title, they feel like that's their responsibility. But because you won't let that go and you feel like if it's not your idea, I love that you broke down the difference between idea and vision. Because it's not your idea, you're never going to let said employee or said vision happen. The biggest reason that most companies don't grow is because of that. You hold the title, but then you also hold all the cards and you won't play the hand.
5: I want you to imagine if you're a leader currently and ask yourself if visionary and integrator rubs the wrong chord with you. And you're thinking, don't tell me what I am, what I'm not. Let's give it an analogy sense because we all like a good analogy. CEO has a vision. Let's say they, in fact, are the visionary. Wonderful. CEO gets together with all their SLT, ELT, vice presidents, whatever your company calls it. And he casts the vision. Here's what I'm thinking. Here's what we're doing. Now, in that environment, that visionary is tasking all of you in that room to become architects. Go to your unique departments. Go to your areas. And draw, create, show them the plan. I'm talking CAD renderings, electrical, plumbing, where it goes, how it stays up, what's the foundational aspect. You've been given the vision, but your job in operations and sales and management and HR and people in training and development, your job is to go architect now the drawing for your people to execute on so that they can then go and say, let me get the plugs. Let me get the wire. Let me go find the electricians. But here's where it breaks down. You walk away from that meeting and you say, I'm now going to go to my team and I'm going to go be the designer. And I'm going to see if they can become the architect. Yet we've created a system of accountability, whether you're in Rockefeller Habits, you're in EOS, you're in pick whatever it is, the systematic way that you're approaching your business. Many of us, number one, aren't the visionary to begin with, and we're trying to cast vision, it doesn't work. Let's assume that you are. I'm going to ask you to go ask your key leaders, the top 5, 6, 7 people in your circle. Are they leaving your office and trying to go be the designer next? Or are they leaving your office to go do their job, which is to go be the architect? I guarantee you, if you will skip that layer and go to your senior director level and ask them if their leaders are coming to them with plans or with thoughts, 90% of the time, if you have a problematic organization and you're not growing the way you think, it's because your leaders leave the meeting with you. They go into a meeting and they take your plan, your dreams, they turn it into their own dreams in their own way. They're not actually building plans. So your directors have no idea what to do, and the lack of communication, the lack of lateral leadership, and so on. So I could not agree with you more that we want to hold the cards because we think it's going to make us important. When we have to ask ourselves, are we willing to play the hand? Because ultimately we're trying to win the game.
4: How important is creating a winning culture for an organization. Again, these are the words of Mick and Mick only. I see so many times where it's on to the next project, on to the next task, on to the next problem. And as entrepreneurs, we get in that grind because that's who we are. But remember, everyone on your team isn't an entrepreneur. That's why they work with you, right? So I learned early on to celebrate wins for my team. Even if I'm not a person, like, honestly, I don't need to celebrate a win. Like, my thing is, if I'm in the game, I'm supposed to win. However, the game isn't about me. The win is never about me. And so if I didn't celebrate that and create winning cultures and create even small situations where people can get the confidence to win, right? Like, I personally think that's problem number two with most businesses. Again, I don't care the size. I can go to another Fortune 5 company where the mentality is on to the next one. But the companies that celebrate small success usually have a much better culture.
5: Yeah, totally. Let's go back to our phrase earlier. Culture is not what you pontificate, it's what you tolerate. That's Rocky's fancy word because I like rhyming. Culture is not what you say it is. It's what behavior you allow. Now, I think in order for us to sort of go to that place, let's redefine the definition of tolerance, meaning what do we tolerate? Because I think oftentimes we default to tolerance is the lowest, least common denominator. What will I tolerate? That's the least amount of effort. Well, I've never been inside a thriving organization. And I'm not talking about just top line revenue. I'm saying thriving culturally, community driven, giving back. People want to be there. A low attrition, high retention. Pick a category that we want to say we measure a company's success. I've never been to one that was doing that, where what they tolerated was the bare minimum. What they tolerated was excellence. Is celebration tolerated? Or is celebration the level of tolerance by which we expect? See, I think we need to take the same word and it's the way we use it to go, we don't tolerate that, or we only tolerate. All of a sudden, one just became terrible and negative and the other one just became empowering. Hey, just so you know, we're an organization that we absolutely tolerate celebration. We tolerate excellence. We tolerate meeting our metrics. We tolerate daily behavior, daily activity. We only tolerate you being on time. That's what we do here. We expect you to join us in that because this is not just who we say we are. You should be able to tell by the actions of people in our organization. This is exactly what we do. And so I think so often times, to your point, we go to places and we go on to the next one. Let's get to the next thing. All right, we crush that project. What's the next project we have to do? And in all of that, I'm not wanting to slow us down at all. I love a good metric, a KPI. What gets measured gets accomplished. I mean, we've heard a million times. You can go see 1,000 memes on it today. We understand that. And yeah. A-N-D, not but, get rid of that word. A-N-D is the third or fourth time I've spelled that word out for us today. If you're listening, Hope you caught on here. And do I check the box of tucking my kids in bed because they have to go to sleep? Or do I only tolerate the behavior in myself? That is to lay in bed with my son, to tell him how proud I am, to remind him that his father loves him. And no matter what happens, dad is always going to be in your corner because that's the behavior for myself that I will tolerate nothing less. One of those says, good night, son, go to bed. One says, this is the level by which I operate because I will tolerate nothing less in my life. And I use an example about kids or family or wherever you are in your life because I find we so often, especially as coaches, especially as speakers who spend a lot of our time in the business space, we are so quick to use a business example that is forgotten. But if you can use a personal example, it will almost always translate into business. Because I can tell you what I think about most days, not business. What's the behavior you tolerate when you wake up? What's the behavior you tolerate when you go to bed?
4: Man, Rocky, could talk to you forever in a day, as you know. Last question I want to ask you, actually there's two, but the first one is the importance of self-awareness. You're one of the most self-aware people that I know. And I always tell people, you can't be relatable with others if you're not self-aware. How important has that been for you? And more importantly, how important should it be for others?
5: I think it is paramount of importance to be self-aware because that allows us to, when we are aware of ourself, we will reflect others back on us and assume it's about us. that makes you relatable, right? Like we'll go forward and we'll do a little theory we have called the upside down. When I am self-aware, it means I'm aware of myself, meaning I can go into an environment with another human being and I can be exponentially more aware of you and what is unique and specific and distinct to you, not what is a reflection of my own fear. So when I know that I am confident in me, I can see you for you, no pun intended. I don't have my glasses on today, but I can see you through your glasses. Where we lack self-awareness though, we view everything through our glasses. And so every action was about me. Everything you said was about me. Every decision you made was about me. The issues you have is because you're unaware of yourself and you think it's their fault, right? And so self-awareness is not, I think currently it's not deemed, I don't deem it as valuable and important so that I can sit in a room and look in a mirror and go, yeah, that's me. That's a component of it. I want to be able to look in a mirror and recognize myself, yes. But I want to be able to get in front of you and look at you and recognize you, not see it as a reflection of me. And I think that self-awareness really asks us to, let's make it really simple. Just ask yourself, you're listening, ask yourself this question. Do you spend more time at the window or do you spend more time in the mirror? And most of us spend more time looking out the window, trying to find the reflection of anything valuable and hope that it was us, because we haven't been willing to get in front of the mirror to say actually what it is.
4: Love it. Love it, man. Last question for you. What is Rocky's because? What's that deeper purpose that's deeper than your why?
5: Yeah. I have, and probably will, up until this point, spent my life discovering who am I? Why does it matter? And is it of any importance? Am I unique? Has anybody decided that uniqueness was valuable? And can I do anything with that uniqueness? On repeat, again and again and again and again and again. Over the last 40 plus years or so, I have begun to realize the answer to that is yes. I am unique. Not better, not worse, not actually even on a scale related to any other human being. There is no one in the world like me. And. And I am equally valuable to every other person on earth. And they are as equally valuable to me. If I can utilize my life, my past, my history, my current day experiences, my future vision, the love of people in my life, if I can use that such that I can not only continue to discover that for myself, but lead people to the place to get in front of the mirror and see that they are unique, to remind them that it is good, not just true, that's confirmation, good affirmation, and allow them to take any step towards creating good in the world because of how they were made, designed, and created. That's a really, really good use of my time. And that starts with my kids. That starts with my wife. That starts with me. And if by chance I get to do that professionally, what an incredible life I've lived.
4: Ladies and gentlemen, he has been Rocky Garza. Rocky, brother, I appreciate you more than you know. Where can people follow, find you? What's new that Rocky has coming up or going out?
5: Yeah, no, absolutely. You can follow me on we're on all platforms, Instagram, Facebook, TikTok, LinkedIn, YouTube. It's just at Rocky Garza. Look for the bald guy with big eyebrows. There's not a lot of Rockies out there that look like me and Mick. So find us. We'll be out there in that space. And then if you're looking to just how you can get engaged in what we're doing outside of just a regular follow, you can go to rockygarza.com/confidence. 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And we go through that on a monthly basis, free of charge to you. 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
4: We need to make that happen. So much so, Rocky, I'm going to go on and choose one that I'm actually going to attend. And maybe I'll invite a couple of people to come with me. So if you want to go with me to a Rocky Garza event, live and in person, with the man, the myth, the legend, Rocky Garza himself, message me, Rocky Garza, and I'm going to select two people and we're going. How about that?
5: Let's go. Man, I'd love that, man. I'd be honored. I'd be honored.
4: No, I'm going to be the honored one. Like, that's going to happen. That is totally going to happen. Rocky, appreciate you, man. I'm going to reach out in the morning and make sure your knees feel good, your Achilles is still intact.
5: Thank you.
4: Because, you know, I did that same thing and I tore an Achilles and I was like, okay, I'm not 25 anymore.
5: That's right. Well, I'm just going to keep playing and remind myself that I'm also not 25. So your boy's not trying to do anything fancy. I'm going to go with the easy layup or the nice free throw shot outside of that. Hey, I'll get to the end of the court when I get there.
4: That's what you say, and then you're going to get challenged. You're going to feel good, right? You're like, oh, I got the juice. I still I got it. And then
5: hey,
4: you're
5: going to
4: say,
5: hey,
4: I still got, oh.
5: That's right. That's right. Score. So, yeah, so just I'll just keep my mind, hey, Rocky, you got no juice, my boy. You got no juice. Just be a human. Just do that instead.
4: Rocky, I love you, brother. It means
5: appreciate
4: the world
5: you,
4: to
5: sir.
4: Have you break
5: Thank you so much.
4: Today.
5: Thank you. Appreciate
4: you got
5: it.
4: For all the viewers and listeners, remember, your because is your superpower. Go unleash it.
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0: And Grand Rising family, thanks for starting your weekend with us. It's an open phone Friday. Free your mind and reach out to us. If there was a topic that you think we should have discussed and we didn't, or if we did, you know, somehow you think we came up a little weak, well, reach out to us. Or if there's something going down in your corner of the world and you think the rest of the universe would benefit from hearing about it, as long as it's free and legal, we'd love to hear from you. So free your mind and then reach out to us. Again, our number is toll-free. It's also worldwide. It's 800-450-7876. We're taking the calls. I just heard from one of our listeners in London in the UK. It says that similar problems with the black students there at the bottom of the barrel. So this is something we need to deal with. Bill's in Baltimore. Bill, your thoughts on this Open Phone Friday?
1: Well, thank you, Carl. But let me just first say this. I hadn't talked to Doc Cheatham, but I think somebody posted a picture of Doc Cheatham on social media about a week ago. And, you know, he is doing a little better from my understanding, but Doc have had a whole lot of health issues over the last year or two. And he's been in and out of rehabilitation centers and et cetera. But he's hanging in there, so that's why you hadn't heard from him. He just got a lot of health issues. So I just wanted to mention that. And I want to thank the person that did ask about him. So I wanted to answer that the best that I could.
0: Thank you.
1: But I also
0: thank
1: just want to make mention that tomorrow, Saturday, Black Man Unifying Black Man will have our monthly breakfast for black men and black boys. It's going to be held at the Black Yield Institute, 1623 Ben Hill Avenue in Cherry Hill. So it's open to all black men and black boys who wants to come. People need additional information, they could call me at 410-746-3607. Then, Carl, you know, you asked a question. You said you would like somebody to take a stab at why we hate one another. I want to take a stab at that. I don't think that we hate one another. But I think that the people that have oppressed us, the people that pretty much control us without us even thinking that we've been controlled, because they control the educational institutions, they control the political institutions that we live up under, the same people that pretty much divided you from your family, the same people that make us think that we don't have power because we don't see ourselves in power. I mean, you know, and I give you a classic example, and I'm sure not just here in Baltimore, but probably all through over. When we see all these young brothers out here in the streets, and you may see 100 of them sometimes riding dirt bikes, scooters or whatever, they could just hold up traffic, man. Ain't nothing you could do but just wait till they get through going by, and it's nothing you could do. But if we have power, Carl, you know, and, you know, like 25, 30 years ago, I wrote about the seatbelt conspiracy. But I have to ask this question, Carl. Why is it that you have to wear a seatbelt driving a car or a truck? You have to have insurance, but now you can have scooters out here. They don't have to have helmets. There's no age requirement. They don't have to have insurance. They don't have to have no kind of safety precautions, but, you know, we the people, them the type of things that we accept, right? We should be saying, why do we have to pay all this insurance for grown people to drive, and we got our children putting them in danger, and we ain't saying nothing about it? So there's a lot of reasons why we think that we hate ourselves, but basically because we see ourselves without no power. But in conclusion, Carl, I'm going to say this. I think that our answer, and I'm glad that you're always saying we look for solutions. Our answer, Carl, is in our unity. You know, and that's why, you know, every week I ask people to please, please be a part of this Black Unity Day that we're creating that's going to happen on March 8th, 2027. We're not asking people to join particular organizations or particular religions. We're just saying have unity programs wherever you're at. And let us all do it on the same day so that we can display a symbol of power. See, when people feel that they're in power, Carl, it makes us behave differently. It makes us feel good about ourselves. And the only way that we can really feel ourselves empowered is that we have to see ourselves in a unified position. We can't keep just looking towards people that we think that have a political position or somebody that happen to have a nice business, so they're making money. Them individuals, you're going to always have individuals that escape that through the cracks, but the masses of us have to feel that we're empowered. The only way that we can feel ourselves empowered is we have to unite ourselves to empower ourselves. So again, you know, I'm asking people, help us to organize us. Come March 8th, 2027, let's have millions of us all across the country doing unity programs. And that's going to show a display of unity, and it's going to show a display of power, and it's going to make you feel good. And this is my ending call. Just like the Million Man March. When we went to the Million Man March, you know why we feel good? We feel good because we've seen millions of black men crowded together, bumping into each other, saying, excuse me, brother, I love you, brother. But we feel good because we've seen a million of us in one place that demonstrated to us that we had a symbol of power. And when we left there, we felt that we had power. But we end up being powerless because we couldn't keep that kind of motivation, that type of organization. So we have to get back to unity, Carl. And if we get there, then we're going to see that we can change our situation here in America and across the country. So I'm asking people to please participate, get on board. And I'm saying that because every Friday, Carl, I'm not asking people to believe in what I believe in, but I would like to hear more people talk about unity. I would like to hear more people know how valuable and how important it is that we unify ourselves so that we can save ourselves. So what do you think, Carl?
0: We're all we got. If we don't do it, nobody else will.
1: We got.
0: Thanks, Bill.
1: Thanks, yes, sir. Bill. Thank you.
0: All right. Eight after the top there. Mark from Anaheim's checking in. He's on line 7. Grand Rising, Mark, your thoughts on
2: this. Good morning,
0: Mr.
2: Nelson.
0: Friday.
2: Good morning to the listeners. And how are you today, sir?
0: I'm still learning, Mark.
2: Well, aren't we all? I hope we're all still learning. It's high temperatures, high humidity, extremely high UV levels. And Mr. Nelson, both of my godchildren, my godson and my goddaughter, they both bowed out of the U.S. Open of surfing before I expected them to. Where's my hug? I need a hug.
0: You're being facetious as usual. That's how Mark starts. Go ahead, Mark.
2: See? He didn't give me a hug. That's part of the problem. When's the last time we hugged somebody?
0: Yeah.
2: And how many people listening to this show actually take the time to hug a family member just for being there? I just tell you my own personal experience, Mr. Nelson. You know, I'll keep it real. You know how old the first time I ever received a hug?
0: How old were you?
2: 21.
0: Wow.
2: And that came from a white man.
0: Wait a minute, Mark. You mean your parents never hugged you at all?
2: What parents? Remember, I was living
0: Mother
2: with my
0: father.
2: Grandmother at the age of 5.
0: And she never hugged you?
2: I just said I was 21, didn't I? And I said it was a white man, didn't I? Hey, wow. I keep it real. So, you know, folks talk a lot of stuff out there, but it starts at home. And I'll tell you something else. It's amazing, because, you know, I was taught a God be love a long time ago, so it's amazing when I hug folks. In this country today, you hug somebody today, you get charged with sexual harassment. You know from personal experience with me, that happened to me. A female from Charleston, South Carolina was working where I was working. I gave her a hug, and some white woman in the, well, she was black, by the way. Some white woman in the corner ran in and goes, third party sexual harassment. That's the world we live in, Mr. Nelson. Empathy is a sign of weakness, showing agape love. What's wrong with you? And I don't know what world you girls are living in, because I see a whole lot of black folks out here hating on black folks. And I'm not going to, you know, reveal anything on the phone, but Mr. Nelson knows that I talk to him all the time about people who we personally know. Like one black female who he and I have known for decades. All she dates is white guys now and has nothing good to say about black folks. There was a guy who I met through your radio show since you came into the D.C. DMV area. And when I listen to him, you got to hear how he talks about black folks. See, Mr. Nelson, we were taught And this was basically when segregation was still rampant, at least where I was living, because my schools in Charleston did not integrate fully until 1970. It's like I went to the Mount Zion Elementary School on Johns Island. I graduated. We went through first through seventh grade. I graduated in the last class of all blacks in a segregated school, and that was in 1970, not 1925. And we had the textbooks that were handed down years ago from the white students. It was bragging rights just to have a front book cover or a back book cover. But you know what the difference was back then, Mr. Nelson? We had little, but we had black teachers who cared about us. Then finally we got integration. I just keep it real from where I came from. With education being integrated, all of a sudden corporal punishment was removed from the school. We're now being influenced by melanin challenged folks. We start acting like melanin challenged folks. And I told you on the show before how my sister, well, both of my sisters were involved with the Freedom Bus Rides, but my sister's teaching in the Freedom Schools down in Mississippi because they were taught, you're in the first in your family to go to college. Get that education, bring that back home, and educate others. But by the 1980s, everybody bought into the Ayn Rand capitalism. Go to college to make money. What you're hearing our folks bemoaning today, Mr. Nelson, that's capitalism. That's the byproduct of capitalism. We are too busy out there making money. We're not spending time at home with our children. Other people are rearing our children. The internet's rearing our children. The television's rearing our children. Rap music is rearing our children. These solutions aren't that difficult, Mr. Nelson. It starts at home. The extended family. We don't listen to our grandparents anymore. You know. So it's sad, but it is. But the reason I called this morning, Mr. Nelson, was Lady C was on last week, so I didn't want to take up, and I'm not going to take much more time because I know it's open for on Friday. You had a caller who had called in on Thursday when Dr. Gerald Horn was on and was asking about why did U.S. Supreme Court Justice Brett Kavanaugh specifically mention freeborn in regards to birthright citizenship? Do you recall that?
0: Yes, I did.
2: Well, did anybody, because, you know, I just started listening to the show a few minutes ago. Did anybody ever address that issue?
0: No.
2: Because Dr. Gerald Horn didn't. Folks, sadly, this goes back to what I've been saying for a long time, because I know a lot of folks come on the show and talk about reparations. And I've been asking Mr. Nelson's listeners since the 1990s one simple question. How do you black folks call yourselves free and accepted Masons, and yet at the same time come on these radio shows talking about you want reparations? Because freeborn, and in fact, that call even talked about how black Masons were dissed by white Masons back in the early 70s. Why? White Masons do not recognize you as free and accepted because to be free and accepted, you have to be freeborn. Freeborn means you were never a slave and you are not a descendant of a slave. And if, you know, because people like to celebrate St. Patrick's Day, if St. Patrick, the patron saint of Ireland, was living in the United States, he could not be a free and accepted Mason because St. Patrick was a slave for 6 years. So it's not even about color. That's what freeborn means. So I'm so happy, because you have some of the smartest listeners on the planet, Mr. Nelson. I am so happy that listener picked up on what Brett Kavanaugh said, because he left the door open for two things. For Congress to come in and override what the Supreme Court said about birthright citizenship and using it based on the grounds of freeborn. And if they rule based on that, we as black folks in this country, well, most of us, who are descendants of slaves, will not be recognized as having birthright citizenship. Did I make myself clear, Mr. Nelson?
0: You sure did. That's the plan.
2: I keep it real. So now I'm going to go back and cry some more because my godchildren got knocked out of the U.S. Open. I was serious about that. But it is what it is. At least they made the U.S. Open. Most people will never make the U.S. Open of surfing. So you folks have a good weekend. Do some more research. And whoever the brother is, because I can't remember who was the call-in on Thursday, thank you, brother. Keep being the scholars you are in researching out there, because we got a fight on our hands. We're back in Jim Crow 2.0 while they're up there idolizing Lindsey Graham and giving his sister his position as a senator. Love you guys. Right. Stay blessed.
0: Thanks, Mark. And thanks for clarifying that. He's talking about Gregory. Gregory was telling us about that, the 14th Amendment. Mark just explained it to you. Freeborn. Those are the terms you've got to remember, family. 17 after the top of the hour. We've got to take a quick break. We'll come back. We'll take more of your phone calls. Out there, reach out to us at 800-450-7876. We'll take your phone calls next.

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0: down, guys and family. Thanks for starting your weekend with us. 21 minutes after the top of the hour. And Mark, if you're still listening, what one of our listeners tweeted, please ask Mark what he thinks about Fauci and the 111th. So I didn't get a chance to ask you that. If not, just tweet your response if you're still listening. If not, we'll talk about it later. 800-450-7876. Kwame's calling us. He's on line one. Grand Rising, Kwame, your thoughts on this Open Phone Friday.
1: Grand Rising brother Carl Thomas. I meant brother Carl. This is what I want to talk about. A young lady in North Carolina was found hung on a church property. And I would like the young people to know this, or the parents of young people to know this. Do the numbers. Travel in numbers. 3 to 4 people. Walk each other home. These cell phones does not protect us as we think, as the young people think they do. Yes, Mr. Nelson, she was found hanging from a tree on a church property. 16-year-old black young lady.
0: Wow. And you know who mentioned this, though? Kwame, brother Kwame, you know who mentioned this? Dr. Wimbush mentioned it. Because he mentioned, I remember him saying that one of the things we don't do is suicide, especially sisters. They don't commit suicide. It's not part of our nature. Not saying that it doesn't happen or cannot happen, but it's very unlikely that's the way when we're going to check out, we're going to hang ourselves, especially the sisters. He mentioned that. But give us the information, because yes. He didn't have all he knew was in the Carolinas. I think it was in North Carolina, right?
1: Well, what we do know, she's a 16-year-old young lady, and I think she's from a country, a state of Africa, somewhere in Africa, I think so. I'm not familiar. And they said that she was bipolar. And a older man about 59 to 60, he was walking his dog, and he was on the church property, and he found her body hanging from the tree. He reached up to the limb that he couldn't even touch the limb that she was hanging from. But the authorities who was doing the case, they said she hung herself. But now a lot of attention has been put on the case in North Carolina. They're going to go into investigation. They didn't look at her cell phone. I think it was 2 weeks later after they pronounced her death and whatnot. They threw it under the bus and say, well, she killed herself, so we're going to let it go. That's about the gist of what I know of. And they said
0: that's
1: she was
0: interesting.
1: Being,
0: yeah, hold on, thought that. That's interesting. If the white dude who found the body, he couldn't get to the limb that she was hanging from. How did she get? And he's probably much bigger than her, just, guessing.
1: Yes, that's the question that everybody's asking. And then they're asking, why didn't you look at her cell phone? And then they said that she was being bullied or picked on it during school.
0: By whom? Do we know?
1: No, we don't know. I don't know. I'm going to look into it more.
0: Yeah, please do, Brother Kwame, and let us know what's going on down there. Thank you for sharing.
1: All right.
0: Your thoughts.
1: Thank you, Brother Carl, and continue educating us and lifting us up with the spirit that you have.
0: Oh, thank you for the kind words as well. 24 after the top, they are Christians in Malibu. He's on line two. Grand Rising Christian, your thoughts on this Open Phone Friday.
2: Good morning. That last story was heartfelt. But black people commit suicide. I mean, it's not uncommon. I don't know in this case what's going on, but it happens. When I

0: Then he can call Interpol, have them come in, even stay him at the same hotel, and then arrest him. See, it looks like Madami is a paper tiger himself. He talks big, but he's not delivering.
1: Let me push back on that a little bit, Christian, because I think the UN, the air around the UN is off limits. It's basically not on the jurisdiction of the NYPD. That's why Mondani couldn't allow them to do that. The only person who could do that is the U.S. federal government. But that territory right there on Second Avenue where the U.N. is, it's off limits. But go ahead.
0: But what I'm saying is there's people in the U.N. who voted for the sanction of him getting arrested. He can have those people come into the New York area and let them do the work that should be done. And let them take the authority. The bottom line is, if Mondami don't get this guy arrested like he said he was, you just cross him off. He's done. And that's the problem we have, see? People talk big when they're running for office. Now they get into position, and then they back down. But then he has recourse. Now, let me tell you what happened. France, Greece, and Italy allowed Netanyahu airspace to travel over to the United States. He was here earlier this week. Now, they voted to have him arrested, but they allowed him airspace to come over here. So out of the 135 countries that voted to have him arrested, all of them ain't going to be for real. But what Madonna can do, have them do the work. Have them come over and take care of him. That's all I wanted to say. Take it easy. Have a nice weekend.
1: All right. Thanks, Christian. 27 at the top. Let's keep rolling. Eric's in Forestville, Maryland. It's on line 4. Grand Rising. Eric, your thoughts on this Open Phone Friday.
2: Grand Rising to you and your audience, Mr. Nelson. My bone to pick with the mayor of Washington, D.C., Merrill Bowser, and possibly Brandon Scott as well of Baltimore. Fourth of July, many of us don't celebrate it, and I hope a lot more won't celebrate it. I'm talking about melanated skin or black people, and we know the reason why. But you know the picture that went viral with the young lady on the subway and the patriot freedom individuals that got on the subway with her by herself. And you got a mayor, and the reason why I bring her up is because, she hired a chief of police or interim chief of police who directed all the attention toward these other incidents or events across the city, but not have the police follow these new KKK. And, if anything could have jumped off or could have, nobody could have done to save that young lady, and that's the problem, her putting this, this crack in charge of the police department. And it was sad, that she was on that subway by herself, and all these new KKK got on the subway with her, and someone was able to take a picture of it. And the other part of it is, Mr. Nelson, is that—
1: And hold that thought right there, Eric. Do you think that might have been staged? Coming into Washington, D.C., the sister, she not knowing what's going on, and who took her picture? It must have been one of them. Do you think all of that could have been staged?
2: I just don't think so. I mean, you just can't make this stuff up. I mean, it could have been. I mean, there's some likelihood. But, I mean, to promote what? I mean, what are you trying to say? That we dominate?
1: Announce that they're back. They're in Washington. They're in the nation's capital. You got the Klan in the capital. That they're back. That's what they want to tell the world.
2: I'm not ruling it out, Mr. Nelson. I really not, but I just believe that Metro Transit, as many police departments that we have operating in Washington D.C., they didn't see it feasible to have a police department follow these individuals through the subway. They just walked away, and many of them got on the subway and then they go to their cars. I'm kind of wondering whether the FBI was tracking these individuals, because that's what they do. They rent these trucks and gather together to make a statement, you know, what was it in the Midwest where they did the same thing?

0: But that's the problem, one of the problems. And the high rate, and the other part of this thing is, Mr. Nelson, is the high crime rate that's been happening here in the city. Across the street from the 7th District, they had a man and woman got shot. And I followed it. I looked at it, and sure enough, 3 weeks later, they had a car, or 2 weeks later, they had a car parked in that same block on Knox Place. And what I'm trying to say is that's her or his remedy to fight the crime. Is every time they have a homicide, they put a car there and tell them, don't move, you can't go nowhere. And somebody, if they wanted to, they can go around two blocks around the corner and commit another homicide. That's the way of fighting crime. And my whole point is, too, is having no crime is their plan. You know, 4 years ago, we were supposed to have a crime and well-developed crime plan for the city, but it has never been developed. I haven't seen it. Have you? And so, you know, they put this guy in charge as well to fire most of these new, some of these, it's 11 of them. Chief Andre Wright, he was just dropped. It was in the paper today. And it's another one, unidentified high-ranking official who just left, who stepped down. And so it looks like get rid of all the black individuals, high-ranking officials, and replace them with all white, like it was in the 50s before I came on. So, you know, that's what's going on, and nothing is done. And far as over there in Brandon Scott, Dr. Winbush mentioned about the five young men that assaulted a 74-year-old guy. Mr. Nelson, it's past that. When you pull out a sword or assault rifle on a 74 man, you know, that's you got to go ahead and prosecute these individuals, deal with their parents. You know, and I don't do too much agree. Lastly, I don't too much agree with Judge Pirro, but she has a point of stepping to the parents or guardian or somebody, because it has to stop somewhere. I can't imagine, I'm in my 70s now, and I can't imagine being attacked by five young girls, because I can guarantee if I got the opportunity, the outcome wouldn't be so nice. And, you know, so we have to stop playing with these individuals. And lastly, these people who are letting these people stay in their homes, knowing that they what type of criminals they are, they need to be prosecuted too. And that's my rant, sir. Thank you for taking my call.
1: All right. And thank you, Christian. Thank you for sharing your thoughts with us at 27 away from the top of the hour. I'm sorry. That was Eric in Forestville. Brother Quibina is joining us from Washington, D.C. on line 3. Grand Rising, Brother Quibina, your thoughts on this Open Phone Friday.
2: Grand Rising, Brother Kwesi, Kevin, and the radio listening audience. Just want to respond to old Alex. And just want to pose a few at least one question to him, but let me just start off by saying, you know, he's been bashing the religion of Islam lately. It's not a good look. Now, I'm not a Muslim, but my thing is, I would venture to say that the majority of people of color, I know the sister earlier didn't want to use the phrase black, but people of color that practice Islam are probably practicing under the Nation of Islam and the minister, Louis Farrakhan. I would venture to say that's probably true. And as we know, their teachings are a lot different than the teachings of the Middle Eastern Muslims that Alex kind of just wants to use that one example. And that a lot has been done good through the Nation of Islam to help resurrect and repair a lot of brothers out here, mainly that ventured in the wrong path. And you know, we have different sects of Christianity, of course, that practice differently. Same thing with Islam. So Alex, stop generalizing with that. You know, it's a bad look. And he comes on starting out all the believers of the Torah. I like to know what has his religion, I guess, of Judaism, how they help black people in this country. That's what I like to know, Alex, because I don't know of any. Now, I know it probably was a few Jews to march with Martin Luther King back in the day, but lately, I don't know. How's, Alex, how's your religion of Judaism help people of color in this country? That's my question there. I would love for him to come up, but, you know, we know he's been addicted to white. And another guy we got to be aware of is the guy calling from Massachusetts who's addicted to white. I can't recall his name. I mean, he just follows the whole talking point, even coming out to the Secretary of War. Ain't nobody using that term on this radio station, dude. It's the Secretary of Defense. That's garbage. You know, Secretary of War. So we know he's also addicted to white. But anyway, Alex, let us know what your religion that you worship in, which I'm not going to knock, but let us know how that religion has helped people of color, black people, African Americans, whatever you like, right. It's a positive term to call us. What has that religion done for us in this country, Alex? I would love
1: because we got to take a short break here. I thank you for your call.
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0: And Grand Rising family, thanks for starting your weekend with us again. It's an open phone Friday. That's how we get down on Fridays. We'll give you a chance to free your mind. And all that means is think for yourself and leave the talking points behind. We want to hear from you. Before we do that, though, let me just remind you, coming up later next week, psychologist Dr. Jerome E. Fox will be here. You know him from his best-selling workbook, Addicted to White, The Oppressed in League with the Oppressor, A Shame-Based Alliance. Also, Garveyite, Brother Sengo by here, will be here to start off Black August. Some of you don't know what Black August is all about, but Brother Sengo is going to share with that as well. And Black politics expert Dr. James Taylor will also be here. So if you are in Baltimore, keep that radio locked in real tight on 1010 WOLB. If you're in the DMV, though, we're on 1450 WOL. All right, let's take some more calls. Let's go to Brother Tyrone. He's in Baltimore. Grand Rising, Brother Tyrone, your thoughts on this Open Phone Friday.
1: Yeah, Grand Rising call. I just wanted to do an update on some things that we've been working on in the community. Several people like Queen Mother Victory, who led the effort, Sister Ujima and Sister Gwen Levi, who led the effort to do something about that 7-Eleven, which had become a public nuisance. Now, before I get started, I've heard people say on the radio, in the case of the Collegiate School for Boys, why are they going to the mayor's office? He don't care. And to that person, if he's listening, We kind of know the mayor. We're not naive. We kind of know the mayor probably doesn't give a damn, but it's our job as constituents or people that may or may not have voted for him to put pressure on him to care about things that the constituents need. So that's a way of holding our politicians accountable. That's why. It's not so much that we think he cares or don't care. It's irrelevant. We know he has the power to do something about it. So this is why we bring it to his attention en masse so that we can get something done. With regard to the
0: before you move on, Brother Tyrone, so what's the latest on the school? Where does it stand right now today?
1: Okay, I'm glad you asked. They were able to get some gain some ground with the courts. The state has ruled that they've been taking too much money from the school. The city has been taking too much money from school and distributing it to other schools, and that's part of the problem. They were taking out more of a percentage of the Collegiate School's money that they had been receiving from the state and distributed to other schools. Well, they've only been taking out 2%. They've been taking out as much as 50%, what I understand. And then they've been blaming Dr. Vett, because say that he's been involved in malfeasance and, you know, insulting things like that, mismanaging the money, which certainly was not true. And he's probably going to be suing people behind that. And, that got out to the community, too. So it took us a while to knock that lie out. I even addressed that at a candidates forum for the school board where they tried to bring that up, and I shot it down and explained where that came from. So that's like pouring salt in the wounds when you say that one of the reasons we closed you down is because you don't have enough money, even though we've been stealing, in effect stealing from you, and we're going to blame you for the fact that we've been stealing. So that was one of the issues. The state ruled they're going to get some of the money back, and we're talking maybe $8 million over a period of years, but not all of it. So they also ruled that they can add amendments to the appeal that they left out. So that's a good – the city was trying to fight that, and the city lost. So it's still pending the appeal. They still haven't decided when they have appeal. They decided that the 7th of August will be when the judge will review everything, and then they'll set another date for the appeal itself. So we're still
0: Hold on a second. Is school going to be open next semester? That's what, you know, that's basically what folks want to know, because the whole is in suspension of what's going on. They have these appeals and meetings, but the bottom line is, for the folks in Baltimore, can they send their children, their young boys, to the school? Do we know?
1: Or as is that, of now, because this thing's in the air, no, I would say the semester, but that doesn't mean that school can't be saved. So, and the only way it's going to be saved is by people, you know, doing what we're doing, putting pressure on the mayor and all that. And I was able to meet, thanks to Sister Sheena, Esposito, Ashley Esposito. She's one of the only politicians that showed up at the 7-Eleven incident. I mean, we had on Sunday the protest. She's a member of the school board. She sent me a notice the day of that the school superintendent, the new school CEO, was going to be at a meeting at Forest Park High School, which I alerted several people, and they were able to come. And your sister Sheena, on a short notice, very short notice, Mr. Gloyd, Queen Mother Victory, Miss Gwendolyn, and you know, the people, and then Alice McCamey, they were able to show up. And we were, they asked, one of the questions they asked is, what is the school doing right that we want to keep? And Ms. Gwen said, the clean school for boys. And they said, what things are we getting rid of that we don't really need to get rid of? And Ms. Gwen said, the clean school for boys. And I was able to meet, actually meet the CEO of Baltimore City Public Schools. And I was able to put a flyer that we had typed up in his hand, shake his hand, talk to him, invite him on my show, and invite him to meet with Dr. Edwin Event. So we came there as a team, you know, to solicit help from the new incoming superintendent. So no, we're not going to sleep on this. And the only way we're going to save that school is to do what we've been doing, you know, the community rally around the school. So the other thing is with, and I would like to thank Sister Sheena, because she got down there and she was able to put me in contact with a lot of different people, because she was already reading the room before the rest of us got down there. And she introduced me to, you know, several people that had a hand in possibly keeping that school open. So it came out pretty good. That part of the fight came out pretty good, the meeting that they had at Forest Park High School. And even though we found out at the last minute, the day of, I'm running a business. And Sister Sheena is probably in another town where she's the airline steward. So when you get short notice like that, it's almost jumping through your butt to try to address the situation for the sake of those children. The other thing is with the 7-Eleven, we made several demands. We weren't just out there just to be mad. And that's one of the things I was saying when somebody, again, Sister Sheena got me involved in it. And I said, well, I'm not just going down there. Two things I'm not going to do. I'm not going to just go down there and show people I'm angry and not have any type of strategy to deal with the problem. Number two, I'm not going to just sit down there and act like we're against all the kids, because all of our children are not bad. And I want to make that clear. So what they started doing is inviting youth groups, because they're part of the solution. They gladly came. They gladly showed up on Sunday. And so we listened to the demands, and we went inside the 7-Eleven. About 100 people out there. We went to the 7-Eleven, and Queen Mother Victory read the demands to the gentleman that was in there, who was not a manager. He was just there, you know, minding the store. And she said she wanted him to get those demands to the manager. Now I had already stopped in there and on Friday night and left a note with demands on it, and I had made up signs for it as well. But that she formally, you know, with the crowd, gave out the list of demands for what needed to be done. We stopped back there on we gave 72 hours, so we stopped back there on Wednesday. And, yes, they had put a sign up. One of the demands was there's no sign posted. And then when I stopped there that Friday night, there was no sign posted. There was a sign there that was big enough that you could see. A senior could see from their car. It's now there. So they acceded to that demand. The other demand was that they clean those brushes up where those kids were hiding and wait, you know, for anybody to show up. Could be anybody. Me, you, anybody. And they cleaned the bushes up. That was the second demand. We, you know, of course we did stuff on our part of the community. Is I and a young man from that neighborhood, we moved the crates that they were using for seats in the bushes and threw them in a dumpster. Mm-hmm. So, you know, because there was still a crowd out there. The other demand was that they have a police substation in that 7-Eleven, or they hired armed guard after hours. Because they make enough money off that community, that and the community supports them, that they need to be concerned about the safety of the seniors and others in that community. So these are demands that we think are quite reasonable.
0: Right. Let's give the backstory, because, you know, this is radio and not everybody knows. Some people listening for the first time don't understand what we're talking about. And we got to do this all the time. But yeah, I'm conscious of that. And just hearing the story for the first time. What it is, family, this elderly, a brother attacked by a group of young people, our teenagers. People look like us, and this brother's a former Black Panther. Not that it means anything, not that he deserved to get his butt kicked by these youngsters. First, I got to ask you, how is he doing? How's he doing? Do you know?
1: Well, he was down at the protest, and he said that he was in pain. He stood up. He wanted to speak. We was asking him to just sit down and speak. man, he sat beside the stage, and he stood up. He fought the pain and stood up, and he pretty much said what he had to say. And Queen Mother Vickery says that she also had a son that was murdered near that 7-Eleven, you know, or after going inside 7-Eleven and getting in a fight with somebody, and somebody pulled a gun out. I guess they lost the fight, killed him. You know, that's not really kill somebody because you got your butt whipped. But so these are the type of cowardly acts we want to prevent from happening again. And so that's what you do when you have a situation that happens. Just talking about it, you know, on the radio, and this is an excellent program to get the information out. It's not going to solve the problem. We got to take action. We got to take action. Once we have that information, you do something with that information to stop it from happening again. Otherwise, it will happen again because that 7-Eleven is notorious for people getting attacked. So we want to make sure it's not notorious.
0: Let me interrupt you again. Here's the deal, though. Those are our youngsters. Somebody knows those. Those are somebody's children.
1: Thank you. And here's the part that we're dealing with about that call. Okay. There's a $50,000 reward that the community is offering for the apprehension of those youngsters. And you're right. Somebody, whoever parents that is now, my kids were little. When my son was little, if they had a mask on, I know their body shape. I know how they walk. So somebody's parents know that their kids got a machete in the house and a rifle in the house. They know that. The parents know who they are. But $50,000 might have your friend turn you in. You know what I'm saying? So, and they, you know, they bragged about it to somebody.
0: Oh, of course.
1: Yes, we deal with that issue too.
0: And their parents may know about it as well. And parents, you should know all your children's friends. That's not an issue.
1: That's
0: you know, parents are gone. They don't know who their children are rolling with these days. You've got to find out who they're with so they're not with the wrong crowd. But if we could get youngsters to need help themselves. We'll find out why they attacked that elder. This is something
1: they need to be brought to justice, and they need help. You're right. But first things first, they need to be brought to justice for that. We cannot allow them to get away with that. They do need to be punished, but yes, they need help. And we need to get them, and things like the collegiate school boys, and it takes young men just like that and determine to find young men. That's why I was giving out flyers to call the mayor, the governor, and the black legislative caucus to encourage them to keep that school open, because that's the exact population that they are dealing with. And you're going to close a school down like that deals with these young people on a daily basis and make successes out of them. So this is the tie-in to what we're trying to do. There's linkage to this stuff, you know, in this community.
0: And Tom, I'm going to let you go because we're trying to get another call in before we run out of it. But I thank you for leading the charge on that, man, and keep us in the loop, because this is definitely a problem that it's our problem, so we have to solve it. And I'm glad that you and Sister Sheen and the rest of the folks in Baltimore
1: are doing
0: it. Yeah.
1: Yes.
0: Thank you, sir. All right, six away from the top. Yeah, Dante is also in Baltimore on line 6. Grand Rising, Dante, your thoughts on this Open Phone Friday.
2: Grand Rising, Mr. Call and family. And real quickly, briefly, I just wanted to second, I appreciate all that stuff Mr. Tyrone and them did, like, to stop that, because that's a bad situation. The reality of it is, what you asked about earlier, what drove us crazy, what made us kind of wild, it's the music. It's the music and the movies. You know what I'm saying? Menace to Society taught you how to cook crack. Easy E and M taught you how to rob stores. Like, it was that stuff really did teach you the way, and it makes you think that must be the way, because, again, money is another driving source. The deacons that go around and speak to them kids, they don't have no money, so they can't influence them. Influence is everything. So that's why I promoted the teaching kids ways to be able to make more money, teaching kids ways to be able to acquire the things that they want in life. They don't want what y'all got. They don't want that. They want nice cars and flashy little stuff and things of that nature. Some of them don't want to work and stuff, but anyway, that's the whole point of why I say we need to formulate business entities. You know, I formulated the Triple R Group, referral, referral, referral. We refer business back and forth to each other, no matter what state you're in, no matter what city you're in. That is the only way we're going to be able to get beyond this system that's set up to keep us down. Any store, just like that 7-Eleven, I could get an LLC for y'all today. I could find you a van from the auction. Y'all can have your own store with all that 7-Eleven stuff in there. You know what I mean? For the most
0: and
2: part.
0: And Dante, we're raising the clock. Just about out of time. But how can folks reach you? You offering this? How can folks reach you? You have an email address?
2: I'm Dante. Dante the Concierge on Instagram, but we really need to network. My phone number is 301-383-6058. We could text and start networking, but we got to teach those young kids how to get money. They don't want to hear what you got to say if you don't got no money. So let's just start.
0: And Dante, do me a favor. Call back next week, but call in earlier because you've got some good ideas. You've got some good solutions, and that's what we're into. We've run out of time here.
2: Have a wonderful day.
0: Kevin, anything going on real quick that we need to know? I guess not. Family, before we let you go, we'll share this with you. Small minds like to talk about people. They like to gossip. Average minds talk about events like concerts and ball games, stuff like that. But great minds, discuss ideas, trying to provide solutions to our problems. Thank you for sharing your mornings with us. Family, have a great weekend. Stay strong, stay positive. Please stay healthy. We'll see you Monday morning, 6 o'clock, right here in Baltimore on 1010 WLB, most of the DMV on 1450 WOL.
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7: 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The connection is that we see what people need and, you know, coming from a place of, I would say, humble means, you know, being raised. My mother was an educator. You know, I was raised around educators and it was about education, you know, giving back, you know, that Southern hospitality. So seeing people in need, just simply seeing them in a need. Sometimes people just need a hug or someone to speak with, you know, talk to or whatever. But being able to give back, man, that's the major thing. You know, from our community service, helping other organizations here, partnering with them, like some, giving back our prom dress, give back, you know, tuxedos for young men.
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0: Good morning, good morning, good morning. Welcome to Sunday Morning with Reverend Al Sharpton. I am your host, Reverend Al Sharpton, live this Sunday morning, the 2nd of August, 2026, as we pause for this unique one-hour national conversation heard in every state and every region of the country, where we ask you to call in and be heard nationwide, giving your thoughts, your observations, your questions, and be heard. And as I say every Sunday, you don't have to agree with me, and I don't have to agree with you, but we don't have to be disagreeable. Let's talk about it, because your view is probably somebody else's view, and they need you to express yourself. And I think that that is absolutely what we need to deal with. And we do every Sunday morning. Let me also say at the outset, let me thank all of you that sent best wishes and prayers. I had surgery this week. My meniscus was torn in my knee. I think I got it working out. I work out every morning. And but any surgery is serious. I've only had surgery twice in my life. Once when I was stabbed by a white assailant in Bensonhurst, Brooklyn. I was leading a march against the racial killing of a young man named Yusef Hawkins. And the killers were not being handed over by the community. So we'd march in that all-white neighborhood. Guy stabbed me once a morning. I had surgery on that. And that was 35 years ago. So having surgery this week was the second time, but thank God I'm fine. I went home, worked the phones all day, and was back in the office and back on my daily radio show and TV show last night. So I'm doing fine. I guess Robin put her healing hands on the phone and healed me, Sister Robin, in the studio. So thank you for your concern. A lot going on. Let's talk about it today. We see that President Donald Trump has again announced he's suspending the announced attacks. I'm being careful how I say it because I don't want to say it in a way that gives way to my conclusion, which is that it's more hogwash from Trump. I think that he's announced, well, I'm going to suspend the attacks that I promised because they're ready to make a deal. They released a statement. They don't know what he's talking about. There's no deal that the U.S. just are running out of gas in terms of they don't have the military equipment and backup that they thought they had. They thought there was going to be a quick war, and it wasn't, and it isn't. And it's causing American lives, and a lot of people are concerned about it. And it is costing inflation. The average gallon of gas now is over $4 directly as a result of this war, because of the war has really tightened what comes down the Strait of Hormuz, which is 20% of the oil in the country. And we're paying it at the pump, staples at home, groceries going up. And this is the president that promised all of that wouldn't happen. Well, all of it is happening. We can talk about that. We can talk about how there is the primary days on this coming Tuesday. Everybody's looking at the primary in Michigan. The Senate race there and the gubernatorial race. I had this one of the Senate candidates on Politics Nation with Al Sharpton last night, Haley Stevens. Tonight I'll have on the one and only Congresswoman Ayanna Pressley, who's supporting her opponent, Saeed. And I wanted to hear both sides. That's going to be a very important race and an important one, whether Democrats can maintain their seat in the Senate. They lose that seat. It gives more to the Republicans. I'm also going to talk about congressional races. The one in St. Louis is a hot race. So we're going through all of that on Tuesday, primary day. And we also are dealing with the continued fight for justice and fairness. The case of Nolan Wells that I've been involved in, preached to his funeral. His parents came to Harlem and had their first national press conference at the House of Justice and National Action Network. And I've been working hand in glove ever since with Ben Crump. They've also gone to the other civil rights conventions, the parents, and I've been talking with them. Interesting development this week. The father of one of the three white young men that rode out to Horn Island with Nolan and came back without him, which is part of what has raised the question for what happened. They, for whatever reasons, had his cell phone and his keys. That did not make sense to the parents, and they wanted to know what happened. And what intensified their, let's say, discomfort is when the local law enforcement there said there was no foul play. Well, how do you know it was no foul play before there's an investigation? That's when they reached out to Attorney Ben Crump and to National Action Network, and we got involved. Well, one of the fathers this week came out and said he wanted to sue us for defaming his son. And I thought that was strange because none of us even know his son's name. How can you defame somebody and you didn't even call their name? I don't even know who you're talking about. But I welcome the suit. So now we will know who his son is. If you're going to sue somebody as the plaintiff, you have to be deposed. I'd love to have our lawyers depose him and let him testify under oath what he did that day, what he didn't do that day, and hand over his phone so we can see what was on his cell phone and all. So be careful what you do. You may end up getting what you didn't want to look for. So when one of the tabloids called me and said, they talking about suing you, I told them, do you need my address? Because I'm trying to find out what happened. This might be a good way to do it. Then they said, and the father said that you promised a $50,000 reward if anyone gave information that led to an arrest and a conviction. And then Tyler Perry matched you, the producer, actor. And then $25,000 came from Terrell Owens. So y'all put up $125,000, and this father said he'll put up $50,000. I said, that's good. That means you got $175,000 now up to find the truth. Is he putting it with us? Or independent, doesn't matter to me. That's good. So let me get this right. You don't want your son in the mix, but you put up $50,000. And I was born last night, 10 o'clock. I mean, come on. Let's try to make sense out of this. Also, I'm looking in Madison, Wisconsin. I've been in constant touch with some of the people there on the ground on the police shooting of Corey Ruiz. Young man, mental problem. They say he had a knife. The video shows the police. Three policemen stood around, shot him four times, killed him. I could not travel because of the surgery for another 3 or 4 days, but I'm going to go out there at the family's request and stand with that family for justice. Police do not have the right to execute people. Reverend Malley had a knife, and I've seen people in other communities have guns, have houses with standoff, and you talk them down. You do not stand up and just decide to execute them. So we're going to deal with that case. So a lot to talk about today at 1-877-544-6290, 1-877-544-6290. Let me also say, and it has real national importance as far as I'm concerned, New York City Mayor Zohran Mamdani has announced to head the police review board in New York, Attorney Jennifer Jones Austin. And everybody in New York knows Jenny. She's co-host at the show that precedes this show with Fatima Muhammad. And she's the vice chairman of the board of National Board of National Action Network. I think that it's an excellent choice because she has been part of the Blasio administration and the Bloomberg administration. She knows City Hall. She knows the working of the city. But she will hold the police accountable. She's vice chairman of the board when we fought George Floyd and when we fought the cases since George Floyd. She's been right there. She's the one signed off on Nan getting involved. So you have somebody that's not anti-administration. She's worked with them, Nan, the anti-police, but also stands up for what's right in the community. And this could be a model for the country on holding police accountable. And, you know, you're going to get hit all sides. Well, I hope you don't get manipulated by the union. Well, what in her background would even make you ask that question? You know, it always amazes me how people always wonder if somebody will get manipulated, and they've been manipulated themselves. Hello? Well, let me move on. So we got to talk about. Let me say by way of announcements, don't forget to watch Politics Nation with Al Sharpton live at 5 p.m. Eastern Time on MS Now. I'll be on 5 o'clock today among my guests, Congresswoman Ayanna Pressley, the fiery black congresswoman from Boston, and other guests. I'm going to deal with the primaries that's upcoming. I'm going to deal with where we are with the voting rights effort to restore what the Supreme Court has taken out. And, of course, I'm going to deal with the war in Iran. You don't want to miss the show. Had a great show last night. And looking forward to tonight, and make sure you watch it. You in the tri-state area of New Jersey, Connecticut, New York, meet me every Saturday at the House of Justice of National Action Network at, of course, 6 Hancock Place, which is really 124th and Morningside Drive. This is our third week. We're in our new building we own, so people are coming. Come early, because otherwise you end up on the balcony or in the overflow room. But we've had great rallies, and I'm inviting you there. Some people thought I won't be there yesterday because they heard on social media I had surgery. I was there, spoke my whole hour, and I'm fine. Thanks to the prayers of the righteous. So make sure you come. You that are not in the New York area, you can watch it live on Impact Television. You can watch it live on NationalActionNetwork.net, our live stream, or on YouTube/NAN. And, of course, I can't encourage you enough to be part of the March on Washington, August 28th. Many of our groups now have called in, many of the other civil rights groups saying we're rallying. We have not seen a national black response in the Capitol to the voting rights, that decision that really, in fact, just nullified the Voting Rights Act. We've not seen a response to the cancellation of the Affordable Care Act, Obamacare, where now you got people paying their premiums sky high. This national march is not just to commemorate what Dr. King did 63 years ago, and his son and daughter-in-law are co-chairing the march with me. This is to say that we want to see the Congress put a new voting rights bill in now. Yes, we know the midterms are coming. We ought to support. Who's going to support a new bill, voting rights bill, that would be ironclad, that does not deal with the Supreme Court's overturning? We want to see the extension of Obamacare. And, of course, we must deal with this whole question of turning the criminal justice system away from dealing with accountability. So sign up if you haven't signed up. Sign up and say, I want to come. Is there a bus leaving near me? I want to organize a bus. Go to www.nationalactionnetwork.net, www.nationalactionnetwork.net, or call the toll-free number, 1-877-626-4651, 1-877-626-4651. All right, let's go to the phones. Let me start in New Orleans, Louisiana, to Don. Don, you're on Sunday Morning with Al Sharpton.
1: Reverend Al, you're looking more and more like the legendaries of the industry, the Max Robinsons, the Bernie Shaw, Bernard Shaws, and the Ed Bradleys, who in New Orleans we call them the Fifth Neville brother.
0: Oh, really?
1: You're looking more and more like them on MS Now.
0: Oh,
1: and
0: thank
1: I really
0: you.
1: Appreciate your hard work over this decade and a half. Almost 2 decades you've been doing this, Reverend Al.
0: Yeah, 15 years, the end of this month, 15 years. And I'm probably the longest lasting black cable opinion host in cable history, somebody wrote. So 15 years. I've seen a lot of people come and go. They said I wouldn't last 2 months. I'm here 15 years later and keep going with the help and support of people.
1: Just don't do no James Browning. But the reason I called, Reverend Al, the show is such an important community service. Is you had on U.S. Senate candidate Representative Haley Stevens yesterday. She came in, right, like many of your guests do, right, upon invitation. They take advantage of the opportunity, of course, for national exposure, and I hope you do the same. You said you have a Democratic nominee for U.S. Senate in Louisiana, Jamie Davis, who's a right, third-generation farmer,
0: right,
1: who was born in Houston, Texas, but his family moved back to Louisiana in that area where they're building these humongous data centers with Governor Jeff Landry doing non-disclosure agreements and negotiating in secret away from public spotlight. But you offered also said that this is why I called. You said that the other candidate for Democrat nominee, Abdul El Saeed, will not be there. And he will send in a surrogate. I have an issue with that.
0: Yeah, well, I don't know. I understand that, but he wanted to send Ayanna Pressley. I think at the time my show was on live, he was in a commitment that he couldn't break. So I'm not going to hold that against him. But I'm glad you watched the show. And I'm going to have on Congresswoman Pressley this evening. She's going to not only talk about him, but she's also a key person in Congress, and we're going to talk about a lot of issues. So I appreciate your attentiveness, Don. And that is important. Let me go to Indianapolis, Indiana, WTLC 106.7, to Robert. Robert, you're on Sunday Morning with Al Sharpton.
2: Good morning, Al Sharpton. I hope you're feeling well this morning.
0: I'm doing well.
2: Fine, sir. I have to admit to a failure. I wanted to come up with a better slogan than MAGA. I have not really done so, but I'll give you this that I have thought up, and it's called BACK. B-A-C-K. Belonging, actually, constitutional kin. That means if you're a citizen of this country, you are my brother. You are my sister. You're kinfolk to me, and I know nobody in the world that wants to go against their mind. What do you think of that, Reverend Al? And can you get some people that are smarter than me, all the Democratic leadership, the moderate Republicans, the independents, to come up with a better slogan than what I just
0: I think it's a start, and I think we got to come up with something that rhymes and has rhythm. I'm not against it. I think that it's a good challenge. They need to come up with alternatives in terms of what captures people's imagination. I don't disagree with that. Let me go to Larry in Indianapolis. Let me stay in Indianapolis, WTLC 106.7. Larry?
3: I just want to talk about the migration that's happening in Spain right now. People need to take a look at that, because the same thing was happening a couple of years ago under Joe Biden and Kamala Harris, where people were flooding across our boundaries as if they didn't exist. And, you know, it wouldn't be so bad, but who do you think pays for all that? We're paying for these babies now that they're having in this country. They're having baby parties, the migrants. In fact, the Haitians are leaving over 50,000 babies here in Springfield, Ohio. So what they do is come, and since they made the ruling on birthright citizenship, we have to pay for all that child's learning, all of his diapers and wet wipes and stuff. We have to pay for that.
0: We also have to deal with many of them are working. They're the underpinning of a lot of the industry in this country, a lot of jobs in this country. They become taxpaying citizens. So they're also paying for themselves. So I think that it is just a little biased to act like they just, first of all, flooding anything and not being part of a, first of all, the whole country was found with immigrants. You do know the United States is celebrating 250 years of coming in here, taking the land from the Indians. So we are not in a position to talk about who came here. The founding fathers, as they call it, came here. The question is what they did when they got here, and they've been productive. Why do you think now farmers in the Midwest and in the Southwest are saying, wait a minute, to Trump, you're taking our workers. We cannot work agriculture without them. So it's a little more nuanced than what you're saying. But thank you for your call. Let me go to Jay in Houston, Texas, Magic 102.1. Jay, you're on Sunday morning with Al Sharpton.
4: Yes, good morning. I was calling about the immigration issue in the U.S. You can solve the problem by finding the people that hire them and companies. Wish that we could get that legislated with congressmen to do that.
0: But if you can find the people that hire them, thank you for that call. That goes right behind what I was saying to Larry. There are people that profited and benefited off of them coming here. And we're going at people that may have come, like this bogus stuff about Haitians. Many of those, I've been to Ohio. I've been to that town. Many of those are the backbone of a lot of what is commerce in that town. But you can't go after the owners. You're going to go after them on some kind of race-based exclusion and then lie. Talk about they eating people's pets. I mean, you got to make them animal eaters rather than saying they're human beings looking for a better life. And there were those that profited off of paying them to do some work and labor. So it's a little more balanced than that. And I think that we've got to be, we can disagree, but we cannot use false information. And there's some needed on both sides of the argument needs to come to terms. My side and the other side is not all 100% right. But we don't have to lie. Let's take a break. We'll be right back. Sunday morning with Al Sharpton, 1-877-544-6290, 1-877-544-6290. We'll be right back after this.
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0: Starting with the man in the mirror, asking him or her to change their ways. That's what we pause every Sunday morning for, this one unique 1 hour conversation, to say that we here are absolutely committed to speak truth to power. We're obligated to hold those with influence accountable. But the ones that we know we can do something about, the ones we know we can shape and mold and make better, is the one we look at in the mirror every day. Make that person a better person, and that'll lead toward the betterment of us all. Sunday morning with Al Sharpton, 1-877-544-6290, 1-877-544-6290. Don't forget, don't you miss Politics Nation with Al Sharpton today at 5 p.m. Eastern Time on MS Now. Among my guests will be Congresswoman Ayanna Pressley, and we'll have other people running all over the country, and what this means, as well as experts on Iran. Make sure you tune in live at 5 p.m. Eastern Time on MS Now. And you that are in the tri-state area, meet me at the new House of Justice of National Action Network, our own building there at 6 Hancock Place, 124th and Morningson, right in the center of Harlem. Saturday morning, 9 a.m. to 11 a.m. I'm there every Saturday morning. Our Saturday rally, it was off the chain yesterday. You need to be there. You owe it to yourself. Saturday morning rally at the House of Justice. You that are not in the New York area and cannot easily get there, you can watch it live on Impact Television, on NationalActionNetwork.net, on YouTube/NAN, or on the AME Zion Network. You shouldn't miss a Saturday, because that's where we meet every week. 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I'm there every week on radio every day and on television. So I ain't hiding. I'm trying to keep our issues alive. Talking about keeping our issues alive, all roads lead to Washington, D.C., August 28th for the big march. 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What are we going to Washington for, Reverend Al? Because that's where the Supreme Court is. That's where the Congress is. That's where the Senate is. And we need to put the pressure on them to deal with the fact that our voting rights has been undermined by this Supreme Court Kalis decision. We've not shown our outrage with it or set the climate to bring in a new Congress that would give us a new voting rights bill, that the Affordable Care Act has expired, and many of our citizens now, particularly seniors, are now slowly seeing their premiums rise. And DEI has cost thousands of jobs. One lady last night on my show, Senator Ashbrook, said, we lost 300,000 black women jobs. 300,000. We talking about, people talking about, well, what are they going to do? How are they going to do? We've not put the pressure on them. How did we get DEI in the first place? We marched and aroused people. How did we get voting rights in the first place? Marched across the Edmund Pettus Bridge in Selma, Alabama. People talk about, well, I'm tired of marching. You ain't never been to a march. How are you tired of something you never did? And those that have done it understand that you don't solve a problem marching. You make the problem visible. And you got nothing better to do Saturday than on that Friday, August 28th, to meet us there in Washington. Sign up, find out where a bus leaves near you, or whether you want to try and organize a bus that will help you organize, or if you want to fly in or drive in, where to go and park. 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Let's go back to Houston, Texas. Let's go to Chris at Magic 102.1. Chris?
1: Good morning, Reverend Al. I'll be brief. You know, you've been on your knees a long time for America. If you had to get in a wheelchair, you're going to get the job done to get there.
0: Thank you.
1: But my thing is, we found and uncovered all these lies that have been going on with Nolan Wells, and we're finally getting to the truth. And another thing is, the immigrants that are here, they're working as long as they pay taxes.
0: Right.
1: And we know Black America, slave, worked for free for a long time. So don't get that mistrue to people that are calling in.
0: Right.
1: We're still looking for our reparation. Hey, God bless America.
0: God bless you. And we definitely looking to move and put the right people in office to deal with reparation. And let me say this to all of these that are concerned about immigration. Are you also concerned that Donald Trump brought in white Afrikaners here, that we are taking care of taxpayers from South Africa, saying that he was bringing them in because they were running from genocide on whites in South Africa? And every media outlet in the world has gone to South Africa, can't find it. Nobody has seen no genocide against whites in South Africa. So they are against some immigration. They are outright sponsoring other immigration. So let's talk to each other like we got good sense, because we do. Let me go to Joe in Houston, Texas. Magic 102.1. Joe, you're on Sunday morning with Al Sharpton.
2: Good morning, Mr. Sharpton.
0: Good morning.
2: What I would like to ask, if I need your opinion. Me and my wife went to dinner this week, nice top-notch restaurant. I think it was like $140, you know, between us to eat. And the guy did a great job. But once he brought me my ticket, I asked him a question. Did he vote for Trump?
0: Mm.
2: And he turned around and he said, you know, sir, I wasn't able to vote, but my parents did. So I put a big zero on the thing, and I signed it, and I told him he did a good job, but he needed to go talk to his parents. Now,
0: wow,
2: was I wrong for that?
0: No, if that's where you feel, I think that you've got to, we should spend our money according to our beliefs. If we feel that we want to send a financial message to somebody that they can support who they want, but it will cost them us, that's a way to do it. And that's what they do to us all the time. So now I thank you for your call. I think that I can't tell anybody how to do their protest. You're not hurting nobody. It is your money. You paid your bill. You just didn't give him more because you don't support what he supports. We had the right to do that. In fact, we should have the obligation how we're going to spend our money. No doubt in my mind about it. Let's go to New Jersey, WBLS 107.5, to Abdul. Abdul, you're on Sunday morning with Al Shout.
3: Good morning, Al. Assalamu alaikum, my brother.
0: Wa alaikum assalam.
3: I know how you're doing, and may God continue to heal that meniscus. I had that surgery, too. So we know you well because you're on the air. We're on Politics Nation. And if we're not home, we DVR, and we come home and we watch it.
0: All right. Thank you.
3: Everybody need to be watching it. It's national. And everybody need to be listening to this. Everybody need to come up off their behind, whether you registered or unregistered. You need to register, come out, and vote after you register. I said, because if you're not at the table, okay, you can't be of any help. You're part of the problem.
0: Right.
3: And what's going on in Iran, it's affecting your gas, the supermarket. The economy is a mess. What the gentleman said from, I think, Houston, about him saying go home and talk to the parents, we need to be talking to everybody, but we need to be marching too. But, Rev, they don't want to be hearing about marching. Why? Because it's not being taught, but we're teaching it here in New Jersey. We're teaching civics. On the weekends,
0: right.
3: When every chance we get,
0: I love
3: people
0: it.
3: Don't know what to do.
0: I love it. Thank you for your call. You keep it up. You keep it up. I love it. Thank you for your call. And you know, when he said people questioning marching, MAGA's marching. They have rallies. Trump done had to rally around three or four different things. The right wing ministers just had a big day down there in the mall. Why is everybody out there but us? And we the ones that are getting a disproportionate amount of the grief. I mean, we can't be that stupid. Why we got to march? Why are they marching? They marched Donald Trump back into the White House. Marching wakes everybody up. Why are you laying down, hugging the pillow, demanding you stay asleep when they have stripped the bed? They taking everything from you, and you laying up there acting like you saying something intelligent about why we marching. Because we got issues, that's why. Let's go to Brother Chris in Houston, Texas, Magic 102.1. Brother Chris.
4: Reverend Nell, thanks for taking my call. I was compelled to call. Rev, let me tell the people one thing. You know, Rev, Jesus Christ himself was an immigrant. He was fleeing a bad situation, Mary and Joseph's parents, from a wicked king. So these people talking about immigrants, remember our Lord and Savior, Jesus Christ himself was an immigrant, fleeing a bad, ugly situation. And Rev, for these people out here, Rev, they got to understand one thing. It's scripture. The stars are coming, and I don't warn the people not as far I am. However, the sergeant coming, I do warn the people, and the people take no action, then I'm not at fault. The people are. Be smart and go march, huh? Be smart and go march. Get involved, people. The sergeant is here. Give us good work, Will.
0: All right, Brother Chris, let me say something. Let me agree with your point. Let me seed your point, raise it one. Not only was Jesus an immigrant, he was a refugee because they were killing the newborn babies in Galilee. And his parents, Joseph and Mary, took him to Egypt for refuge so he wouldn't get killed. He was a refugee. So all of y'all against immigration and refugees, don't go to church this morning because you are worshiping a refugee. That is in the book. Now, you can't rewrite the Bible, but that was in the book. Jesus was a refugee. Now you're going to, in the name of Jesus, say we shouldn't be giving refuge to people? Think about that. Think about it. Let's go to Columbus, Ohio, Magic 106.3, to Anthony. Anthony, you're on Sunday morning with Al Shout.
5: Good morning, Reverend Al. God bless you. Bless you. My subject is the World Court putting these warrants out on Putin and the President of Israel. War crimes. And I wonder why, when Trump invited Putin to Alaska, he should have been arrested. And now he's got begging coming. And what's the World Court don't have any more power?
0: Yeah, you know, thank you for asking that, Anthony. I know that the mayor of New York had said something about arresting Netanyahu, then he said he didn't have the power. I really want to know then what the power does, who has the power to enforce whatever it is that the World Court deems. And I think some countries enforce it, others don't. I want to get real clarity on that. I met recently with the president of Ghana, and I'm trying to get real clarity on that as we do our international work. Because if they cannot enforce an arrest warrant or a prosecution, and what is the sense of having the World Court? So I'm going to dig down on that. I'm glad you raised it. Thank you for your call. Let me go to Robin in New York, WBLS 107.5. Robin?
6: Hi. I would just want to say good morning. Wait a minute. Let me turn something on. I hear an echo.
0: All right, you hear it now?
6: Okay, now. Can you hear me good?
0: Yeah, I hear you very well.
6: All right, perfect. So, listen, I'm just reaching out because I just came back from vacation in Minneapolis, and I had an opportunity to go to the George Floyd Memorial.
0: Okay.
6: And I just want to say a couple of things that was just so upsetting to me that it still sits with me right now, because during that time frame when the incident occurred, I myself was out there marching with folks that didn't look like me. Matter of fact, I was shocked myself that I had white people in Staten Island marching and saying, you know, for justice for George Floyd.
0: Right.
6: So here's what I saw at that memorial. It's a street memorial that is maintained by the community residents. There's no city money or anything allocated to maintain it. Matter of fact, you and I both know Minnesota is freezing cold in the wintertime, just like it is in here in New York, but it's colder there. I mean, you've got a street situation set up where you've got some music playing and there's a local resident that's maintaining and so forth right in front of Unity Food Store.
0: Right.
6: That's still in existence. Same folk, the same whole situation that I'm quite sure the local kids that passed that thing are, you know, traumatized because by myself can't even drive by the nursing home that my mom died in.
0: Wow.
6: That street. I can't even go on that street, let alone see it every day. And I'm calling out Representative Ilhan Omar, her, Tim Walz. I'm calling out the mayor, Jason Frey. I'm calling out the ward leaders for that area, which is Soren Stevenson and Jason Chavez. I am embarrassed because they have not collectively brought some kind of, what do you call it, CDB money, community development block grant or something to put up some type of formal memorial for George Floyd. Because I know myself, and I travel a lot, what happened to him was protested across the world.
0: That's right.
6: And then all of a sudden, you come to Minneapolis today, and you see that the streets are trying to block off. And I met a local person there who is one of the persons who has fought to try and keep the thing going in terms of the city wants to bulldoze the whole area and make it go away. Marquise Bowie, I'm giving you a special shout out because this brother says that, hey, you know what? They've shut it down and we fought hard to get it open so that people from around the world can come to East 38th Street and Chicago Avenue. And
0: no, see. I think you're absolutely right, Robin. Thank you for your call. As you know, I was very involved and still am with George Floyd's family. I preached to the two funerals there in Minneapolis, one, and then in Houston where he was. I go every year with the family to his grave in Houston. He's buried in Houston next to his mother. And I think that the officials in Minneapolis, Minnesota, should have erect a memorial there and tell the story. As we do the Emmett Till story, a Mississippi story, where there's the erection of this in statues in both in Mississippi and in Chicago. George Floyd was a turning point in this country to deal with police accountability. As somebody that's been out there for decades, I remind you, there are three policemen in jail this morning. Because they were found guilty for the George Floyd's killing, because people black and white marched all over the world, like you said. So this is as much a breakthrough in our lifetime, because we're used to police not getting prosecuted. Then we started getting some of them prosecuted and not getting convicted. George Floyd went all the way. That is a landmark. That is not a landmark of against police. It's a landmark for police accountability. I could not agree with you more. And all of the political figures there in Minnesota, both right wing, left wing, and far left, ought to make sure that that happened. Otherwise, they disrespect the value of our lives. I'm glad you called and made that point. I hear the music. I have to go. Let me thank all of you that called in and listened in. I thank all of you. Don't forget, watch Politics Nation, 5 p.m. Eastern Time today at 5 p.m. Eastern on MS Now. And remember, the well-informed, conscientious, proactive person you're looking for, don't search for them on the radio. Don't surf for them on your TV remote. Look in the mirror. Make that person more well-informed. Make that person more conscientious. Make that person more proactive. If you make that person a better person, better people lead to better families. Better families make better neighborhoods. Better neighborhoods make better communities. Better communities lead to a better nation. I promise you a better nation leads to a better world. Now, I confess every Sunday morning that I need you. I personally need you to be at your best, because then it challenges me to be at my best. And I know I need to be at my best, because as James Brown saying, I live in America, and there's a whole lot wrong around here, and I need to be at my best just to be part of helping to make it get right. Sunday morning with Al Sharpton. I'll be back next Sunday morning, same time, same stations. Till then, God bless you and yours.

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13: Ladies and gentlemen, welcome to another exciting episode of Mick Unplugged. And today we have a dynamic force in the sports industry. He's a former Marine and Army veteran. He's a current NFL agent and the founder of Forever Athlete Management. With a relentless drive and commitment to excellence, he represents top-tier athletes, guiding them to success on and off the field. Please welcome my guy, someone who's turned into one of my best friends in the world, the tenacious, the visionary, the dedicated, Mr. Damian Knight. Damian, how you doing, brother?
14: Man, I'm good. Thank you for having me on today.
13: Dude, I appreciate the human being that you are. Like, I've learned so much about you, like obviously through social, following your path, but then just, you're just an overall great dude, man. And like, I just appreciate you for being the dude that you are. I want to start with your military background.
14: I wouldn't trade it for anything else, right? It taught me a lot of lessons. I joined super young. Like, I graduated high school at 16 years old, thought the military was my way out. You know, I had to get out of town. So joined the Marine Corps and early on got identified to be part of this like nuclear reaction team where, you know, I had to go through this big selection and everything was super, a lot of red tape to get into, like realistically, right? Made me grow up really quick, especially for a 17-year-old kid, you know, and then very quickly was put in charge of people and assets and seeing things that people only see in movies. And it was awesome. I feel like it made me mature a lot quicker than my peers. You know, I would go back home on leave and I'm 18 years old telling people to be careful and be responsible and this and that. And all they're thinking about is the party on Friday night or whatever. Right. So I made a lot of really good friends, lifelong connections there at my first duty station in South Georgia. And then I had a couple options of where to go after. And California popped up as one. And I was like, man, I've never been more west of like Mississippi at this point in my life. So I was like, let's do it, man. Jumped in, ended up getting stationed in 29 Palms, California. I always told people it's in the middle of nowhere, but in the middle of everything. You know, everything in life is what you make of it. And I was about 2 hours from Vegas, 2.5 hours from LA, 2.5 hours from San Diego. So if you wanted to do something, you were in the prime location. You know, one thing that I did early on was take in a lot of guidance and leadership from everyone. I just wanted to learn. I volunteered for literally everything, even the things that going back, I wish I wouldn't have volunteered for. I learned a lot and was able to develop myself as like kind of a servant leader. And that's something that I transition into this NFL space of like, how can I best lead these high level athletes that they don't always have it all together, right? So they need that mentorship and that guidance and that what's next planning. And that's what I feel the military was able to help me really transition into the space.
13: I appreciate that so much, man. Like I said, you know, I'm definitely thankful for the service that you put in. And more importantly, the servant leadership that you have, right? To not let it stop there. But I want to unpack something you just said, man. So you graduated at 16?
14: I had a mission. My mission was to get out of town, right? So I went to my guidance counselor my junior year of high school, and I was like, how do I get out of here? And they're like, well, if you want to, you could take night school, right? So I was going to school normal, like 9 to 4 o'clock every day, whatever it was. And then I would go work. I had a job. I was working at Zaxby's. I was working there from about 5 to 8 every day. And then I would leave there and go to the technical college in town and take school with adults that were trying to get their GEDs. I was taking like a couple extra English classes and math classes just to check the boxes. And I ended up graduating with like a 2.7 GPA, but I got out of there, man. It was a super busy senior year. You know, everybody has these stories of their senior year, how wild and crazy it was, man. Mine was, I started grinding right away. I was trying to get out of town.
13: All right. So now let's fast forward to, you're now officially out of the military. What led you to the path of sports agency life?
14: There was like multiple things that kind of led me into this path. And, you know, I got out of the Marine Corps, didn't know what I wanted to do with my life, but I knew how to shoot guns, right? So I started working at these gun ranges and at gun stores, just trying to make it make sense. After about 4 or 5 months, I was like, man, I need to be back in the military in some capacity. So I joined the Florida Army National Guard to try to become a Green Beret, actually. I went through this thing called a Special Forces Readiness Evaluation, where I actually got selected through this process to be able to continue training. And then I started college kind of simultaneously, definitely bit off a little more than I could chew. It was great, man. I started playing rugby in college, doing all this stuff. I was in probably the best shape of my life, trying to do all these things at one time. And I remember I was working at a gun store. I ended up meeting an athlete who played for the Jacksonville Jaguars, who's now actually one of my best friends. And I just kind of seen how he was treated by agents along the way and kind of like forgotten about here and there. And it reminded me of the military and all those times where I was forgotten about or kind of treated like a number when I knew, like, hey man, I'm the guy. Like, why are you treating me like a number? You know? Yeah. And so I wanted to take that and apply it, you know, hey, how can I help these guys? You know, during COVID, I went and I was actually a contractor for the Department of State as a sniper. There was nothing else to do. The world was shut down. So let me go make some money. And I did that for a while. I actually got stuck in Afghanistan because flights quit happening. I was supposed to be there for 3 months, ended up being there for like 7.5, 8

0: 6 months, came back, met my wife. After that, man, she kind of convinced me to start my first business doing security consulting and teaching people to shoot. And obviously it was easy. It was a lot of fun. I was able to do all the stuff I liked from the military, but leave all the stuff I hated behind. And ended up teaching like a handful of NFL players. It started becoming a trend. It wasn't just one NFL player who would complain about their agent. It was, you know, this guy and this guy, or maybe they wouldn't complain directly, but they'd be like, hey man, this guy's tripping. You know, like he's got to figure this out. And I'd be like, yeah, you know, just kind of take notes. I didn't really ask many questions. I was just taking notes. And finally asked one of my friends, like, hey, do you think I should do this? He's like, oh, 100%, man, you kill it. And I was like, all right, when you hear that from someone in the space, you just got to, you know, Jesus, take the wheel. You got to do it, man.
1: Yeah.
0: And so talked to my wife about that too. It was a really big decision. And she was like, yeah, you can do anything you put your mind to. She's a rock star, man. Like without her, who knows where I'd be. And I went back to school, got my master's degree, and, you know, went through the process to become an agent, which I did not do nearly enough research for.
1: Tell us about that process. What is that process like?
0: You have to have a master's degree or better, like a terminal degree. So like a lawyer, doctor, or something of that nature. Yeah. And then you go through this application process, which opens up every January. And they make it sound like it's just a normal job application. You know, you pay your fee and that's it. But then you open it up and it's like 160 pages. And you're like, what am I getting myself into? I felt like I was back in the military about to try to go for top secret security clearance. You know, you fill this thing out and it's asking you for references and everything you did. And a lot of jobs I've had, I've like let people know like, hey, I'm going to put you down as a reference. There was no way in my head I thought the NFL was going to reach out to every single reference I put down. And I started getting called from Marines that I hadn't talked to in 10 years that were like, hey bro, why did the NFL just call me? And I was like, oh no. So I started like backtracking, trying to get everybody up and let them know. Anyways, you do this application in January, it's due by February. And then they go like radio silent. You don't hear anything from them at all until about May. And then all of a sudden they're like, hey man, congratulations, you're eligible to take the test. And they send you, you have all these materials that are sent to you. And I remember looking at it through the same lens I did in the military, which is when I was given information, I would just memorize it.
1: Yeah.
0: But this was like 700 pages. And I had 2 months and I was like, oh no, I can't memorize this. And I thought I was going to. I told my wife, I was like, I'm going to sit right here every night when the kids go to bed, I'm going to memorize a couple pages. And I opened it up and I closed it right back and I slid it aside. I was like, you know what? We have a seminar in a couple months. They'll teach me everything I need to know. I just trusted the process, man. And I really didn't open the book at all until I went to that 5-day seminar. And you go to the seminar and, you know, they're teaching you so much information. So basically you go to the seminar like 7 or 8 every morning until about 5 p.m. And then what I was doing from 5:30 p.m. until midnight was studying all the information they just taught us. And I did that for 5 days. On the 6th day, you take the test. I was hearing all these horror stories about people, because if you fail it the first time, you can take it again in a year. Fail it the second time, you have to come back in 5 years. I'm hearing horror stories. There was a lady in our class who's like, this is my 4th time taking the test. You know, and I'm no mathematician, but I'm over here crunching the numbers.
1: That's a life journey right there, right?
0: And I was like, what do you do for a living? She's like, I'm an attorney. And I was like, oh no. I was like, if an attorney can't pass this, and this is like a very law heavy book, I was like, this is a wrap. I remember I called my wife after the test, because the biggest thing people tell you is they time out. They lose track of time because the questions are too dense. You have basically 3 minutes a question. You know, when I did my average time at the end of this, I finished it in about 40 seconds a question. And I called my wife and I was like, hey, I finished. And she was like, oh no, how was it? And I was like, I definitely failed. Like, there's no way I finished that quickly and people are struggling with time unless I misinterpreted every single question. And I really think the thing that helped me the most is that I wasn't an attorney. So I didn't read too deeply into every single question. And like, I'm very good at, for my time in the military, they give you a mission and you have to sift through a lot of BS, you know, to find out what you actually have to do as a unit. So it's the same thing. I just went through and it may be a 1,000 word question that you're only looking for 8 words, you know? And so like, I'm pretty good at skimming that and finding what I needed. And you take this test in July and you don't even find out. Again, it goes silent until October. So I finally got the call in October that I passed and hit the ground running, man. Never looked back.
1: I love that, man. I love what you just said about, you know, you just answered the question. And that, to me, that correlates in life too, because a lot of times people, I think they feel like they need to give you more words than are actually needed, or they need to paint a picture that isn't there. But most of the time, we just want the answer, right? Like, I don't need Damien to talk to me for 20 minutes when he could have just said 5 words and I could have got to where I'm going, right? And I think that's where people miss, and especially leaders. Sometimes your team just needs the answer. Sometimes they just need the vision. Sometimes they just need to say, hey, we're going over here, so that they know, all right, we're going over there.
0: Correct.
1: So going back to that test really quick, like, what's, for the common person, what's something on that test without like going through a question, but what's something that as a sports agent you have to know that most people don't think that you have to know, or a rule that you have?
0: You know, like one thing that people probably don't associate with sports agents having to know is like the benefits, like health benefits that players get, right? So obviously you expect us to know money. You expect us to know contract values, that kind of thing, because that's negotiation. But what we also have to know is if a player gets hurt because of an injury, how do you guide them through that process, right? What does their medical recovery look like? It's not always as easy as the player is going to get help by the team. They could get released by the team and need 1, 2, 3 opinions, go on workman's comp. Now we have to navigate that state's workman's comp on top of the NFL's processes.
1: Talk to us about getting your first couple of clients. Like, I know you had some friends that asked for advice and this and that, but then when ink has to go to paper, it becomes a little bit different.
0: Right? 100%. Part of my initial thought process was like, hey, I know all these guys and they're coming up on contract years and they trust me. Like, we're boys. They're about to sign with me. This is going to be awesome. It's going to be a slam dunk. And that was just not the case. I become an agent. I'm texting all my friends like, hey, man, I made it. And they're like, cool. Like, are you going to work for a big agency? And I was like, well, you know, I reached out to a couple and I'm not going to name them, but like their morals and ethics just didn't align with mine. Right. Mm. So for that reason, I actually met someone else through the process of becoming an agent. We started our own agency together. Right. So I have a business partner in this whole thing, Jeffrey Poe. I was like, nah, man, I'm going to do my own thing. And almost every player would be like, oh, that's bold. And I'd be like, oh, what do you mean? They're like, well, how about I make a call and you can work with my agent? And I'm like, oh man, like what am I getting my hands into? You know, I'm like, no, man, I trust myself. I know the process. Like, I'm going to kill it. None of those players signed with me, but I will say that those players would check in on me through the process. They'd ask me, they'd, you know, tell me about certain athletes that maybe aren't even in the NFL. They never made it, but it was their friends, so they could kind of connect me with them. But largely, man, connecting with these athletes, it's like online dating. You're sliding into the DMs. You watch. So, you know, The Office now is, you know, Saturday watching a football game. And then you see a player who looks flashy and fast and you look up the stats, and then you turn around and you read every report that's ever been written. And then you find him on Instagram and you go, hey, man, you looked really good on Saturday. You know, like, I love the way that you attacked the ball. Would you like to talk? You know, and it's like, it's really hit or miss. And obviously it's a little bit more in depth than that, but that's really what it feels like. You'll have players that, you know, they leave you on read and it kind of hurts your heart a little bit. You're like, man, I thought I put a lot into that message. And then you have players that'll immediately hit you back, or you have players that'll never, ever even open the message because they have so many followers, you get lost in the mix. You know, I got really fortunate. I guess it's a mixture of being fortunate and having a drive that a lot of other people don't. Last year, October came around and they're like, hey, this counts as one of your years, you know, being certified. You only have 3 years to sign somebody or you expire. And I'm like, oh, I'm getting somebody year one. That was my whole goal. I'm getting somebody. And so I went through and started looking at every team across America, hopefully like thinking that I could get someone in Florida. That we got someone at FAMU, luckily. But like outside of that, man, Florida's untouchable for me. I'm over here in Mississippi, Auburn, the Carolinas, you name it. You know, I was able to collectively as an agency, we signed over 10 people in year one. You know, we were able to get 9 people into the NFL in year one. Out of those people, of the ones that I directly was kind of like the lead agent on, 2 of them stuck in the NFL. So I had 2 players stick in the NFL year one. And the other ones, we all got 2 or 3 tryouts for. So it's not like they had one opportunity. We were able to provide them all the opportunity, which is really our job at the end of the day. You know, I can't play football for you. You know, unfortunately, I wish I could, man. If I could, I'd be in a different tax bracket because I'd be out there.
1: I love that. So which one of you came up with the name of the agency? So Forever Athlete Management.
0: That is a good question, man. We had a list, a laundry list of about 100 names, and we hated every single one of them. And so instead of just like throwing them away, I started making logos. Like sometimes you have to see it, and nothing was sticking, man. Like nothing. And I was sitting on the couch one day, just got done playing with my daughter. I just had a beer and I was sitting there and I was like, what am I doing here? Like, what is this agency about? And the biggest thing is I don't want a player to ever think like we're going to ditch them. Like, hey, you used to be a guy and now we're going to forget about you. Like, no, I want to help you through retirement. Even if you had 1 year in the NFL or 10 years in the NFL, I want to see you succeed afterwards too, right? And so I was sitting there and I was like, forever. And I just got stuck on the word forever. One of my boys hit me up. He texted me. He's like, hey, fam, what's up? And I was like, fam. I was like, hold on, forever. And I just sat there and finally I sent it to my partner and he was like, nah, man, that ain't it. And I was like, what do you mean? Like, this is crazy. Like, this is so good. And the next day he called me up. He's like, hey, man, I was thinking about that. Like, I actually think you're onto something. And so I made the logo up and, you know, put it on a website, and we were like, oh man, this is it. This is, you know, because it just is who we are. Like, cool, it's cool branding, right? But also, like, we treat every player like you are family. And that's not just being corny. Like, I know about your mom, your dad, your sister.
1: I love that. And I actually was going to ask you, which is a great segue, because on the podcast, we talk about your because, right? That thing that's deeper than your why, like your true purpose. And so when I see FAM, right, Forever Athlete Management, I'm like, Damon's got a because somewhere around there, whether it is family, whether it is legacy, there's a because somewhere. So this is the right opportunity for me to ask, what's your because, brother?
0: I don't think I've ever heard it worded that way. And I love that, though. Like, what is the because? And again, like, because I don't want to see guys get left behind. I don't want to see guys get forgotten about. And you hear this statistic of your NFL players 3 years after the NFL are broke. And I realize that the NFL doesn't require us to make them have a financial advisor. That's kind of crazy to me. So I don't require you to. However, I highly, highly, highly recommend it. And we've already vetted a handful of them. So I make you vet them as well as part of the process. You want to join FAM, you're joining, and you have to, like, kind of abide by what we are going with, right? Our system. I just don't want any of these guys to call me 3 years after the NFL and go, man, you got a job because I'm broke. I need something, right? I don't want them to feel trapped.
1: So you told us a little bit about what it's like being an agent. Talk to the common folk like me about these contracts, right? Because we see these 5 year, I mean, now I'm going to outdate myself now. 5 year, 200 million probably isn't even surface level anymore for a lot of these folks. But you see these big numbers, and then we always hear, yeah, but you got to go back to the guarantee because that's what the real contract is. So talk to the common folk about what these contracts really are. What do you look for when you go to negotiate? And then from a player's perspective, what are some things that they should be looking for in these contracts too?
0: Yeah, so that's a good point. You know, when you talk about guarantees, and in reality, you know, talking to the common people, if you take someone who's been in real estate, right? When someone has been in real estate and they go to sell their house, or someone who hasn't been in real estate and they go to sell their house, what they're going to do is they're going to look at comps in the area. How much did my neighbor sell his house for? How much was my house sold for in the past? And what does the current market look like, right? It's kind of the same thing with players. Cool. So I got a wide receiver who has these stats and he played in these years. Let me look at every other receiver who is similar in height and weight and shape and play size and the years that they played and see how much that guy got, you know? Okay, so now we have our comparison amount. And a lot of people, they'll look at it as like, hey, the Jacksonville Jaguars, they were offering me $1 million, right? But no guarantee. You know, or we'll say like the LA Chargers, they were going to give me $2 million with $1 million guaranteed. At face value, you look at it as, all right, well, if I go there, it's double the amount. And the total amount of Jacksonville is guaranteed in LA, right? Which is great, you would think. But now, dial back a little bit, we have to look at the tax rate for those cities, right? And where are you playing your games? Because a lot of people don't understand, you don't just get taxed for the state you're in. You get taxed for every single city you play in. And so if I'm on a West Coast team, I'm probably playing a little more on the West Coast, and we know those tax rates are higher, right?
1: Versus the entertainment tax in California,
0: right? Yeah, man. Yeah. And so a lot of the times when you look at those West Coast contracts, it will be a lot higher for that reason. And people are like, oh, he must just be a better player. It's like, no, in order to be there, he needed more money to survive. I would say that's kind of one thing to look at, but the guarantee is always the biggest thing. You could look at a contract and say, you know, you're getting a 3 year, $5 million contract, but four is guaranteed. That's awesome. You know, or you could get that same 3 years at the same location for $15 million, but none is guaranteed. You have to really ask yourself, what do I think I'm going to get? Right. So if it's not guaranteed, there's probably incentives. Right. Well, we'll keep it with wide receivers. Maybe he has to have X amount of touchdowns or X amount of first downs, or he has to, you know, have 1,000 yards receiving every year to get $1 million bonus, like whatever it is. And it's not just betting on yourself. A lot of players will be like, man, I'll bet on myself. I'm the best. It's great that you're willing to bet on yourselves, but you have to look at this whole thing as a business now. And they're bringing in other receivers with similar incentives, you know, and then the coaches know the incentives. So sometimes, you know, in certain situations, quarterbacks or whoever will try to help you with that incentive. There's a lot that goes into it, man. And I would say one of the other big things to look at, and, you know, it's back on that guarantee thing, is when you're looking at a guarantee, things are guaranteed regardless of skill, injury. And if you're a guy who's had a bunch of injuries and you can get a guarantee that says, hey, even if I re-tear the same ACL I've torn three times, I'm guaranteed a couple million, maybe it's worth you taking some off the top to have guaranteed generational wealth. Yeah, I think it's funny that when you get into this industry, and this isn't with everybody, but when you get into this industry and you're talking to a player about $5 million, and they're like, man, that's not much money.
1: I have another question. I'm going to ask it and tie it to the real world for a second. Okay. So let's just say I'm a salesperson and I get hired and, you know, they tell me I'm going to make $65,000, $70,000 a year. With incentives and bonuses, I can make $100,000. And I bust my butt and I go, I'm the number one salesperson. I make $100,000. Next year, they hire someone else and they give them a base that starts at 100. And then now all of a sudden they're making 150, but I'm still the best salesperson out there and I can only make $100,000. So now I'm going to tie that scenario to the sports world. How do you deal with the ego, right? So you sign someone or someone signs this year and they're the number one highest paid wide receiver. Well, then 6 months later, another team signed somebody and now they're the highest paid wide receiver. You've got

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0: proviso, she started the Defenders of Democracy, where she partnered with the Bears organization and got young people trained as poll watchers, judges, analyzing the ballot, understanding the number, being able to cut turf, knock doors. So she's building up this whole cadre of informed, educated young people that are participating in. And she even had an early voting day for those young people at one of the local high schools, where the high schoolers were able to all go to that high school and vote. That is the kind of innovation and creativity that we need in this moment.
1: You know, and even with this creativity and innovation, Attorney Darryl Jones, the barriers to voting, to voter access, they are mounting. What do we do? I mean, because it's going to take creativity. How do we navigate all the, I mean, because now we're seeing more and more landmines. Doesn't mean that we shouldn't go forward, but how do we do what we need to do? I've got 2 minutes here, but I'm going to want you to stay over with us, obviously, for a while. But Darryl, what do you do? Because you're hearing her lay out the blueprint. People are doing the work because we're responding to the call.
2: Yeah, Darryl, no, absolutely. I mean, good morning, Santita. Yeah, you're 100% on point, and as is Commissioner Stamps, as she lays out, you know, what needs to be done to overcome the barriers. But there are constantly barriers that are being laid out there. And when we start to consider, like, the Calais decision that came down that allows really racist maps to be drawn and to disempower the Black community from being able to elect officials that will best represent our interests. These are many of the barriers that we're going to be facing. We're going to be facing barriers, particularly with our young voters, where they're going after absentee ballots and mail-in ballots and how it can be done. So there are all kinds of barriers that are out there. Exact name match for folks that are writing in. You know, all these barriers are laid out there to make it more difficult for us to be able to vote. The big thing for us is going to be, as people that are pushing folks to vote, is being certain that people know what they need when they go to the polling place to vote. Do you have to have an ID? Are you in one of those ID states that will require you to have identification to be able to access your voting ballot? Those are the types of information we've got to be certain that we're rolling out to people so that people are prepared for what they need and they're not turned away from being able to exercise that right to vote. That is going to be so extremely important. And as Commissioner Stamps has laid out, you know, the divine nine, whether, you know, in Alpha Phi Alpha, we do vote voteless people as a hopeless people. So all the different activities and actions that are out there, we need to be certain that we're reaching everybody that we possibly can to get them involved and get them prepared to be able to vote. And it begins, Santita, and you've heard me say this a million times, and I'll say it a million and one times. You begin by going to vote.org and being certain that you are still on the voting rolls and that you have not been purged, and then moving to your family and friends from there. We'll talk a lot more about that, Santita, as we go deeper into this discussion in dealing with voting rights and dealing with the DSA.
1: Stay right here, because that's a very real thing. I mean, when you listen to DSA, I mean, please don't get all your nose out of joint about Democratic Socialist of America. Really, it sounds like the Jackson platforms from 84 and 88. It sounds like what your mother fought for, Tara, Commissioner Stamps. I mean, not sounds like it. These are the platforms. So just stop playing with me. Everybody wants health care. Yeah, look, because I'm an adult. You know, you can have blue chip insurance and you can still go broke. The number one driver of bankruptcy in this country, healthcare costs. Even when you're insured, we want education for all of our children, equal access to equal high quality education, academic and vocational. We want that. We want to have affordable, good, solid housing. We want that. There is a floor beneath which no human being should fall. That's what we're fighting for. And if whatever label you put on, you can do whatever you want to do. That's what we're fighting for. So what about this? Because now the young people will decide. 49 million young people will be eligible to vote in 2026. More than 8.5 million more voters who are young are on the voter roll since 2024. In 2 years, everybody. Think about that. 8.5 million more voters are eligible to vote since 2024 and 2026. Think about that. 10.8 million of them are Latino. 6.6 million of them are black. 2.6 million of them are multiracial. 2.2 million are Asian. There's a lot going on, and there's a lot of power that they have, but there's a lot of power that you have. Go to vote.org, find out if you're still on the rolls, get registered, get involved. 1-866-OUR-VOTE. If you go to the polls and something is amiss, do not leave until you are able to vote. Think about that. Let's talk about voting here on Keep Hope Alive with Reverend Jesse Jackson. 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Keep Hope Alive with Reverend Jesse Jackson. Reflections is right there. And you will hear this show tomorrow morning. Back with more of Keep Hope Alive with Reverend Jesse Jackson in just a minute.
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0: I had an important job. And it wasn't just a job, it was keeping my brothers and sisters safe. And coming back, it felt like kind of thrown away. It's like, you're useless. You know, we don't really have a need for you now because you can't really do anything for us. That's the way I felt. If it hadn't have been for Wounded Warrior Project, I honestly don't know if I would be here. It was the camaraderie that I saw and had. It was like, I got my family back again. We all felt the connection, you know, like that brother and sisterhood.
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0: Hey, everybody. Keep Hope Alive with Reverend Jesse Jackson. I am Santita Jackson. We are continuing this conversation. We've got Attorney Daryl Jones, Transformative Justice Coalition, Igniting Change Radio, WOLDC News, 12 noon Eastern Standard Time. Every Tuesday, he and Barbara Arnwine are giving you the latest and greatest information on protecting your vote. As we look at what's happening in Missouri, as we look at what's happening, the races in Michigan, $500 million has been poured into races in Ohio alone. That's how important these elections are. Indeed, I heard Congresswoman Joyce Beatty, the president emeritus of the chair emeritus of the Congressional Black Caucus. Daryl, you would love to hear what she had to say. She said, yeah, you know, money can buy elections, but votes get you in office. And that really it. At the end of the day, it comes down to what you can do, Commissioner Tower Stamps. I mean, really, but we need to know how to run for office, what it is that we can do with no money, all of that. Well, we got John Nichols, who's joining us from The Nation magazine, talking to us about the vote, about these things. We want to continue this conversation, having them join you, John Nichols, because they've been giving us some great information. Commissioner Stamps worked on, I want her to give it to us on the air just really quickly. What just passed in Illinois, Commissioner Stamps? Something that you and Dr. Joanne Roberts pushed and ushered through.
1: And there were a few others, Latina Betty, yes. Brady Pettis. There were Devorah Crable, who we need to be praying for, recently had a health challenge.
0: Yes.
1: But it's the House Bill 4339, the Jesse L. Jackson Youth Voter Empowerment Bill, which just recently signed into law by Governor Pritzker. I had the opportunity to testify before the state Senate and push this thing on home. And what it allows us the opportunity, focus on opportunity, and that's the loophole we got to watch out for, is that young people graduate with both a diploma and a voter registration card. Now, once you have the opportunity, and we've sealed that for the state of Illinois, how do we implement that? How do we make sure that young people are indeed registering to vote, but more importantly, getting to the polls? Because just because you're registered, if your registration is sitting in your book bag, that doesn't help us. You know, if you're registered, but you're sitting at home on your couch, that doesn't help us. So really the focus has to shift, and it has to be both and. It has to be voter registration and a very specific and intentional voter mobilization plan and effort. So, you know, with that voter registration, you want to know what people's plans are. And so I believe that people need very deliberate instructions. They need to know, this is where I go, this is what I do, this is how I do it, and I shouldn't leave until I have my receipt in my hand, like I'm at the grocery store. And so that's what I'm putting forward. You know, I keep deferring to the D9 because I know many of them. I live in that community. I do a lot with Delta. And I know that I go to Delta, every year when we lobby the Congress. And so Delta decides, has said, no, each soror must find two other folks to register to vote and get them to the poll. What I'm saying is expand that. With this Jesse L. Jackson bill, chapters can identify the high schools in their service area and work with those high schools to make sure that they have days where they're registering those young people to vote. Same with Kappa, same with Omega. Everybody can find a school in their service area and partner with that school to do two things. A, make sure that all eligible young people are registered to vote. Now, you know, you can early register as early as 16 in the state of Illinois. And then double back and make sure you're making it a field trip. You're building some momentum around taking these young people to the polls. And in the meantime, you're educating them. Don't just leave them there. Make sure you're telling them what's at stake. I tell babies, do you want to go to college? Well, that's at stake. Do you want to fight a war? No, well, that's at stake. Do you want to be able to have affordable housing? Yeah, that's at stake. Do you want to be able to leave college and get a good paying job? Well, that's at stake. So this generation is, like I said earlier, it's not just a special interest group. These are the babies. These are the young people and the young adults who will live with these decisions the longest And so it's incumbent upon all of us to do our level best to get it right. And we know that there are diabolical forces against us. But, you know, I think we got believers on this call that said, more is, you know, if God is with me, who can be against me? So I think we got to take our faith and our fight to the polls.
0: Well, amen to that. And, you know, and when we come back, we're going to hear from Daryl Jones, Attorney Daryl Jones, about how we, what we do when we get to the polls, because no one really thinks about this, Daryl, until we get there and we find out that we, our names are not on the voter rolls, or something happens in the at the machine. I mean, just something. But we're seeing these barriers erected that are really, that are designed to deny us the vote. But you know what? It doesn't have to work out that way. John Nichols, can't wait to hear from you. We have got nearly 50 million young people, more than 49 million, ages 18 to 29, who will be eligible to vote in the 2026 elections. 8.5 million youth who could not vote in 2024 are now able to vote in 2026. 47% of those 49 million are people of color. 10.8 million are Latino. 6.6 million are black. 2.6 million are multiracial. 2.2 million are Asian. This is the world, John, and you know it as well as anyone. This is the world that Reverend ran on in 1984, but it was the world that he foresaw more than 50 years ago. So let's talk about this. Let's talk about
1: this. The Rainbow Coalition.
0: The rainbow, and hey, it's where my parents met and married, and they got excited about the movement in college. Really sparked by seeing Emmett Till, the picture of Emmett Till. Indeed, my mother said, you know, my mother hid the Jet magazine from us in the house because the photo of Emmett Till was so disturbing, she did not want her children traumatized. Well, they did find the picture, and it spurred my mother's activism of more than 65 years. Hey, everybody, you get involved. The push is on. There's work for us to do. Can we count on you? Come on, get involved, everybody. The Keep Hope Alive Reflections podcast, you can go to Apple, Spotify, iHeart. Wherever there are podcasts, we are there. Please get involved with us there. And go to rainbowpush.org so you can find out how to get involved in these college campuses with our young people who are being put in place all over the country. John Nichols coming up here on Keep Hope Alive with Reverend Jesse Jackson. I am Santita Jackson with my wingman, Jeremy Geiger. Back in just a minute.
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0: 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Call 1-866-594-HOPE. That's 1-866-594-4673.
1: Hey, everybody. Keep Hope Alive with Reverend Jesse Jackson. Oh, the conversations that we have during the commercial breaks. I'm going to bring you back, Commissioner Stamp, so we can have a talk, so we can help people to understand that it is, as Danny Bell Hall sang, it's ordinary people. 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

0: things. It transformed how people thought about politics, and it transformed what people thought was possible in politics. And there is no greater gift, there is no greater strength that you can give to folks than a transformation of their sense of what is possible. And at the end of that, final thing I'll just say on it is that possibility is always rooted in the boat. Power knows that the boat is the one that is stronger than money. And that's why so often you see the powerful try to make it hard to vote. But at the end of the day, as Reverend Jackson always said, no matter how many barriers they put in front of you, that's a reminder to you that if you leap those barriers, you are the most powerful person, right? You're more powerful than the big donor. You're more powerful than the party leader. Because if you do what you need to get to that polling place, to cast that ballot, you still have that fundamental ability to transform our politics.
1: John, I want to know what is, you got now establishment Democratic figures who are railing against the Democratic Socialists, who are bringing the energy, quite frankly. I mean, it sounds so eerily familiar. I mean, Commissioner Stantz and Attorney Jones, it sounds like they're talking about the Jackson campaigns, just all of our initiatives. You're going to hurt the Democrats. I'm like, no, I'm bringing more voters to you than you've ever had before. What are you talking about? Help me to understand what it is that we're looking at, because when you talk to young people, they are not binary in their politics. They want results, period. So help me to understand. I mean, how do you see them being received, perceived? Because they're winning everywhere.
0: They've won a lot of campaigns. And so I might offer, and it's important to recognize, there are also folks who are not Democratic Socialists who are progressives, but running very bold campaigns based on a lot of ideas. They, too, are breaking through. If you look at the overall list of where the wins are, some people identify as Democratic Socialists. Some people are, you know, like classic progressives. But the bottom line is that it's very, very clear that voters are looking for candidates who say something bolder, who push harder, who are more adventurous in their politics. And why would that be? Well, it's pretty easy. You know, if you look at polling, the majority of people in both political parties are dissatisfied with the direction of the country. Why are they dissatisfied? It goes back to core issues of economic and social and racial injustice. We have lived for too long in a country that has so much wealth, has so much opportunity, supposedly, and yet it's not shared. We don't have enough access to it. And we are in a country where, as Reverend Jackson would always have reminded us, where we have the ability to make peace in the world, but so frequently we're involved in wars. And I think people actually see that. I think it's something that's very clear to them. And so when you have candidates who say, yeah, I want to do things differently, that resonates. One of the fascinating things, I think, is that outsider candidates, anti-establishment candidates, whatever you want to call them, and I'm always careful about that establishment versus anti-establishment, because the fact is, I think most of our media poorly defines both. But when there are candidates who are kind of going against the system, if the system attacks them, right, and says, oh, that's a bad candidate, that candidate can't win, don't consider that candidate, I now think that a lot of voters say, okay, I'm going to look at that candidate that very established people are attacking, because things need to change. So I do think there's something there. There's one final thing, Cynthia, that I'd throw in the mix, and that is, in watching a lot of these insurgent campaigns around the country, they're actually not innovating always in new ways. Yes, they use social media a lot, things like that. But one of the things they've done in many states, in many cases, is go back to something that's very old-fashioned, and that is mobilizing volunteers to go drop off literature at the doors, doing phone calls with candidates who get up before dawn and work until after sunset. You know, there is something about politics that is rooted in hard work and in the willingness to believe in something enough that you wear yourself down trying to achieve a goal, trying to achieve actual change.

0: well, you know, started with Fred Hampton. And a lot of people don't attribute that black people have been pushing this intercommunal, intergenerational, multicultural liberation for years. And what DSA has been able to leverage is that kind of representation. And that's why young people are following them in droves, because they see themselves and their ideals reflected in a fresh new way. Not that they're doing a fresh new thing. We've been pushing the same thing for decades. Mm-hmm. But they're repackaging it like all generations do. And so what I'm saying is, don't be mad at them. Get with the program, because you want to win. Ultimately, the goal is to win. And so if these young people, these youngest young people, are coming with a fresh new packaging, branding, get them in so we can win.
1: Get them in so we can win. Woo, that was good. Keep up alive. And back in just a minute.
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6: Million more young people are eligible to vote. There's a lot going on here, and there is all this hue and cry about progressives and the Democratic Socialists of America specifically, but about progressives and progressive politics. So what's the deal? You are part of this 18 to 29 year old demographic. What do you all want?
7: Well, we want a lot of things. I mean, first and foremost is that most of the people in our generation recognize that the current system is not working.
6: Okay, wait a minute. We have to get you in a good spot because you're going in and out just a little bit. Okay? All right? Okay, let's try your game. Okay, got you now. Perfect.
7: Okay, excellent. What I know is that people of my generation, they know that the system isn't working for them. They know that the people in power do not have their interests at heart. And what they want is a vision for the future that includes serious equity, that includes addressing the corruption, addressing the lack of jobs, addressing the lack of health care, addressing the economic downturn. They want a vision that covers all those things. And right now, the current establishment has nothing even close to that. In fact, they seem committed to making things worse. So at its core, the young people in America want people that will fight for them. They want a vision that will actually address the problems of the day.
6: Are they looking to a party or are they looking to positions? I mean, what are they looking for?
7: Well, you know, there are a lot of media figures that are popular among the left. There are a lot of politicians that are getting more popularity. But I think this transcends all of that. One of the biggest trends that we're seeing with young people today is the complete lack of community, you know, like the lack of friends, lack of social groups, lack of third spaces. I mean, there's a reason for all this. These are downstream of policy changes that happen at the top. And I think young people are looking for a way out of that. Take the Bernie Sanders campaign, for example. It was the only campaign that was talking about Medicare for all, that was talking about being anti-war, that was talking about breaking up the banks, that was talking about all of these economic populist policies, taking on the power structures. And they were viciously attacked. The campaign was attacked. The supporters were smeared as Bernie Bros. The people who did all the work for the campaign, they were attacked by the mainstream Democratic Party as radicals, as unserious, despite their, you know, genuine commitment to the values that everyone claims to hold. And so this has been a recurring pattern throughout the last decade or so of American politics. But young people, as more and more become of voting age and more of the, old ideas exit the stage, I think we're starting to see a shift. And this fight against the DSA, you know, all these articles in The Atlantic about, oh, the DSA is a Democratic, oh, the DSA is a bunch of communists. That sort of Red Scare tactics don't work on them. Young people want something, a future that they can really believe in. It's kind of like the Obama years, right? You know, the last time that Indiana went blue was because Obama was running on a campaign of hope and change, and people took that seriously. Now, after 8 years of that hope and change being, shown to be a farce, that really took people out of the political system. It reduced a lot of the faith that people have in our leadership. But I think after Sanders and after AOC and now after these major wins, Mamdani, I think people are starting to see that there is a vision for hope. And that vision is largely carried by the DSA. A recent poll for all Americans actually showed that the DSA, Democratic Socialists of America, is more popular than not only the Republican Party, but also the Democratic Party. And that's among every demographic. That happens because the DSA is articulating a vision of the future that isn't just reactionary, that isn't just maintain the status quo, that isn't just Trump is bad, but it's really digging at the systematic failures of the American government and the American political system to address the needs of the people. That's the reason that DSA is on the up and up, and that's also the reason that you're seeing so many attacks on DSA from the right wing of the liberals in America, the Atlantic, the CNN people, the MSNBC people, the parties that are going up and backing Haley Stevens or backing Wesley Bell. There's a reason for that, because at the end of the day, the current Democratic establishment, they're less concerned with making change in the world, with presenting a vision for how the world can be better. And they're more concerned with maintaining their own power, right? They don't care about winning elections because, you don't need to win elections to keep your job if you're a Democratic consultant, if you're a Pelosi staffer, if you're a Schumer staffer, if you're all these people, if you're, part of that, the Democratic consultant industrial complex. You don't need to win elections. You don't need to change things, but you just need to maintain your power. I mean, the paychecks keep flowing, win or lose, for many of these people. And that's why there's so much inertia against the serious change that's needed. That's why there's so much inertia against stopping a genocide. There's so much inertia against getting people free health care, because the current establishment doesn't care. If the Democrats wanted to win every election forever, it seems pretty clear how they could do that. They could embrace an economic populist agenda that polls repeatedly have shown is far more popular than any status quo politics. But they refuse to do that, right? They decide not to do that. They decide to back Haley Stevens over Abdul. They decide to back Wesley Bell over Cori Bush. They decide to back Hillary Clinton over Bernie Sanders. They decide to do all these. They decide to not have a primary in 2024, only to undemocratically replace the nominee with Kamala Harris. These are all choices, and the consequences of these choices, they're not obscure. They're not crapshoots. It's very clear what the consequences would be, but they don't care. And so the DSA people, the new rising left of the party, actually has an agenda for change, and that's what young people are responding to.
6: We're talking with Bryce Green, Fairness and Accuracy in Reporting, and Commissioner Tara Stamps, of Cook County. And Attorney Darrell Jones, you see, he's laying it out. I mean, and we're hearing from someone who, dare I say, I can only speak for myself, girl, because I know you're 29 and holding. He is of that 18 to 29 demographic. And I must say, always been so impressed with Bryce. He's a doctoral candidate, brilliant activist, and they tried to put him out of school because he literally he was in the crosshairs of guns while they were trying to end the genocide, have these protests to end the genocide. I mean, he has been through it, but he's been willing to put his whole academic career, dare I say, his life on the line. And I think that these young people, they're feeling that way. It's like your mom, right?
8: Well, we also know historically, history has shown us that any time great change has come, it has come at the inertia of young people. And so that's why their energy and vision and fearlessness is necessary in this moment. So whenever I have an opportunity to speak, one of the things I say, and this is what I believe, is that our freedom is at the intersection of the lived experience of older people and the innovation of young people. Like, it has to be an intergenerational effort to get us over the finish line. And to his point, the status quo must go. And people get comfortable in what it is, which is why they don't demand what it could be. And so I, you know, always stand on the side of young people because I believe in what could be, what is possible when we put our foot, when we put our hands to the plow. But that is not a new belief. That is the same belief shared by any time that the impossible became possible, i.e. the civil rights movement, i.e. when slaves walked out of started walking off plantations. That is what is possible when according to our sister, when we get sick and tired of being sick and tired.
6: But, Daryl, what say you? Because, I mean, these kids, they're already moving in another direction.
9: Yeah, no, I'm 100% on board with, you know, a lot of the younger voters in our country certainly, you know, are moved by the issues of dealing with housing and dealing with affordability and dealing with, you know, the war in Gaza and the various wars that we're currently involved in. And so you're going to see many of them that are going to be moving, you know, in that direction on those issues. And I think, you know, I don't endorse any particular party, but I will say this, that, you know, I believe that our youth today, our younger voters today are focused on issues. And it's a less a partisan thing. It's not about being a DSA or being a Democrat or a progressive. The question is, where do you stand on the issues that are important to them? And if your stand is consistent with where they are, then they're going to support you. I think that's the reason we see the rise in the Madami. That's the reason that we see the rise in the Kyros and Neda Kyros over in Colorado, who, you know, is the congresswoman who's 29 years old, who just defeated a congresswoman that has been in Congress for nearly 30 years. So, you know, those are the types of issues that we're seeing and the type of focus that we're having from our younger voters. So, you know, I think that, you know, Bryce certainly is 100% on point when he says that, you know, that age range, they're going to focus on the issues that are important to them. I don't believe that means that you move out all of the other members that are there that are not as far to the left on those issues. I think that there's room for everybody in the tent. And I think that it's when everyone is at the table that you start getting your best solutions to issues that are facing us. I agree with the commissioner that, you know, we've got to make room for everybody and room for the new issues. And we've got to bring in the new issues to the movement and deal with them. And the only way you get a chance to deal with those issues is to have those seats at the table pushing forward on those programs. And that's where you get your best policy.
6: What are you? What races are most intriguing to you, Bryce? I mean, we've got Cori Bush, who is coming back down in St. Louis. We're looking at $500 million that have been poured into the campaigns in Ohio alone. We're looking at Michigan. And there's just races all over the place. You know, I think the point was made earlier that we pay attention to the early part of these primaries, but the primaries are ongoing. I mean, really, almost up in into the fall. What races are most intriguing to you and why?
7: Well, I'm definitely looking at St. Louis's race with Cori Bush, because Cori Bush was removed from her seat by Wesley Bell after he won a primary back in the last cycle. But Cori Bush was a fierce fighter for justice, came out of the activist movement. And the reason that she was removed was because after October 7th, many of the, you know, pro-Israel donors and establishment Democrats, they came together and said, well, we need someone to run against her. And Wesley Bell was already running a campaign for Senate, but they pulled him off of that to put him up against Cori Bush. And they successfully poured millions and millions and millions of dollars into AIPAC, of AIPAC money into this race, and they successfully bought the race for you know, someone who has been proven to be a thrall of the establishment. This race currently is Cori Bush trying to fight to get her seat back, and it's extremely important that she win. Wesley Bell is one of those you know, establishment creatures who are willing to do the bidding of the most powerful people in the world at the expense of the most vulnerable. Another race I'm looking at is, you know, very clearly the Stevens-Abdul race. I think that this race shows, again, how dangerous it is to have this these millions of dollars of AIPAC money and similar corporate PAC money flooding the zones of these critical races in order to sway the elections. Abdul has been a longtime campaigner for Medicare for All, for these populist economic policies I'm talking about, and the establishment Democrats in Michigan, but also nationally, have fought against him. Now, I don't know why is that. They don't do this because, as they say, they're scared of losing. The polls very clearly show that he has an advantage. So why do they do this? They do this because they don't want things to change. They don't want there to be free health care. They don't want there to be restrictions on capital. They don't want there to be scrutiny of our empire. They don't want any of that. So that's why they attack Abdul. These are the races that I think will be shaping the future of the party, even if it doesn't go the way that we want to on Tuesday. It's still building the groundwork for the future that we want to see. And I'd like to push back against something that the earlier speaker said, and that, you know, it's about getting everybody at the table and the tent is big, and that just because we're having insurgent candidates doesn't mean we need to push out some of the old ideas. I strongly disagree. These old ideas are what got us to this place in the beginning. This third way Democrat party mantra, this Clinton era liberalism that deregulated the banks, that gave us mass incarceration, that substituted class politics for cheap, hollow identity politics. That all needs to go. There's no question in my mind that that is the root. I mean, that's what gave us the financial crisis. This is what gave us the genocide in Gaza. This is what gave us the bipartisan consensus on permanent wars. That all needs to go. I see no reason that those people should be at the table when the table is about making America better.
6: Well, there's an end to that. I mean, because we're hearing from someone from this generation, and wow, it's sounding very much like what our parents were saying more than a half a century ago. Daryl, Commissioner?
9: Well, certainly, you know, listening to all the crisis said, and the one thing I think that must be remembered is that when you're talking about elections, you're talking about where the base and where the majority of Americans stand. And that's where I'm viewing it. I think that the positions that he's certainly laid out are, you know, certainly well-founded positions and voices that need to be heard and should be at that table and should be pushing and have the seats. But I think that ultimately the majority of the seats are going to be the majority of where Americans stand. And I'm not certain that that's where the majority of Americans stand. And I think that it's when you have that mixture of voices that you get the positioning of where the majority of our country is and where we should be.
8: I don't disagree. I think we got to make space for new bold ideas and a fresh agenda. I think there is some wisdom of lived experience, but I think it's time to be bold and daring. Old keys will not open new doors. They just will not. And we need new doors open for our future.
6: Well, I mean, this.
8: And I think most Americans want education, they want health care, they want a decent place to live. I think that's what people want. That's what all people want. But we got to fight to get that.
6: Well, I tell you what, if this electorate continues to expand the way it has over the past 2 years, where you have 8.5 million new young voters in here in 2 years, a lot of things are going to shift. Because I would say wherever people are, wherever people place themselves ideologically, they're not satisfied with what is happening right now. They're not. So, you know, we're going to see a lot of changes. And so where will you be? Hope you'll be voting, everybody. Keep hope alive. Reflections. Keep hope alive. Reflections. You're going to hear some old shows. You're going to hear this show repurposed. Starting tomorrow, wherever you find your podcast, iHeart, you'll be there, Apple, Spotify, Pandora, everywhere. 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
6: J.C. Walker, founder of the Crew of Pyros Foundation, or Crew of Pyros Carnival Club. Well, you know, from all the activities and calamity around Hurricane Katrina, a lot of us were dispersed to other states, countries, around the world. My wife and I landed here in Virginia. She assumed that we would go back to New Orleans once dust settled from Katrina. She was missing home, homesick, and we missed the first Mardi Gras parade post-Katrina, which was in 2007. So I decided in my heart to get some kind of Mardi Gras influence here on the East Coast. They had organizations, other organizations, but they were not doing like the Mardi Gras parades or the balls like we are accustomed to. Long story short, the Crew of Pyros was birthed. It's actually a love story.
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9: Ladies and gentlemen, welcome to another exciting episode of Mick Unplugged. And today's guest is an exceptional motivational speaker and advocate who has dedicated his life to empowering youth and communities. Overcoming significant challenges in his own life, he has become a voice of hope and inspiration for many. Please join me in welcoming my good friend, Mr. Roy Juarez Jr. Man, Roy, so one, again, honored to have you here. Man, your story is more than inspirational. Your story is so powerful. On the show, we talk about your because, that thing that really pushes you.
10: I really think my because is my siblings. That's it. Like they're the reasons why I fight as hard as I do. But when I started to fight for them and I started working with kids across the nation, I started to see all the other kids that reminded me of my siblings and my little brother and my little sister, especially.
9: Like, let's go back to how this started and what growing up was like for you and talking to the audience about that journey, not to talk to yourself, but to tell that story.
10: Yeah. I was invited to be a keynote speaker at a conference that I had snuck into when I was a homeless teenager. And I snuck into that conference to steal a meal. And I remember when I was at the keynote, they invited me on stage. I'm standing at the podium and I remember glancing back to the very back of the room where I had sat as a homeless kid. And I said, man, if I could have just run to him, meaning my younger self, and tell him, don't give up, life will get better, but you have to be here to see it. You're not going to believe that you're eventually going to be close to your mom again, that you're going to have nieces and nephews that you absolutely love, that you're going to see the things that you have seen. And I share that with kids because I also want them to know that what they're going through at that moment, there is a future. They have a future that belongs to them, not to their situation, that belongs to them, not to their family environment, not to their socioeconomic environment. It belongs to them, but they have to put in the work to get there. But they don't have to do it alone, because there are people who believe in them and people want to help them get there. I became homeless officially at the age of 14. And I say officially because it all started when I was about 12. My parents were going through a very violent divorce, but 1 week my mom would take him back. The next week he would have to be gone. And so It got to the point that I started to defend my mother physically. I was always with her, always protecting her, always trying to be there to support her. So when my dad came home, I remember one time he said to her, "You need to make a choice. Do you want your son or do you want me?" Right? And I mean, that hurt, right? Because I'm Roy Waters Jr. I carry his name. And I said, "You know what, Mom?" I said, "You don't have to make a choice. I'll leave." And I remember that in that one instant, calling this woman from the church. And I said, "Well, please come get me. Please come get me. Please come get me." It was Easter. And she's like, "Okay, I'll come get you." And I spend Easter with them. But what breaks my heart is when I think about my mom, I'm sure he left too. So she literally spent Easter alone. I left, he left. And so it was a constant going back and forth. And so one day my mom finally just said, "You know what? Enough's enough. I want you out. Get out, get out." My dad was like, "If I can't have you, no one's going to have you." So we had to go into hiding. And we started moving from home to home to home. And every time he would find us, we would have to take the sheets off our bed, put them on the floor, put our clothes in the middle, and we were gone every single time he found us. And around 14 years old is when I finally became homeless on my own. My mom had met a man and who was helping her. And he said, I'll help you come live with me. But the only catch was that he didn't want kids. And for the longest time, Mick, I thought that she just left us because she didn't want us. Fast forward many years later, after I'm an activist crossing the country, working all over the nation, I invite my mom to come with me to upstate New York. And she's with me. We're in a juvenile hall in upstate New York. And where I speak, I tell our story. And afterwards, we're all talking to me, the students, the probation officers. And one woman is talking to my mom behind me. And I can hear her talking. And I'm talking to a young girl, but I want to hear what's happening to my mom, make sure she's safe. And the lady said, "How could you leave them?" And she said something that kind of shifted everything. My perspective. She told that lady, "You don't get it. You don't get it. He wanted me dead. If he would have found us, he might have killed all of us. If he would just find me, he's only going to kill me." So in her brokenness, her thought was getting rid of us was technically saving us.
9: Saving you.
10: Yeah. And that has changed everything. You know, parents are human. They make mistakes. They're growing up just as they have the same pains and fears and anxiety that even I have to this day. I personally don't have children. I can't even imagine what my mom was going through, knowing that her high school sweetheart wanted her dead. And now she's having to care for 5 kids and can't do it. And then he gets her fired from her job. She now can't do it financially.
9: Let's talk about that emotion. So the emotion before you knew the real reason, right? The real because. Your mother's because was saving your life, right?
10: Absolutely.
9: But 14-year-old Roy didn't know that.
10: What was that emotion? Roy was lost.
9: Right.
10: He thought he was the common denominator because his grandparents didn't take him. They took his little sister, but they didn't take him. His aunts and uncles wouldn't take him. All the families that he lived in, he could only stay for a short while, whether it be a month in some lucky cases, whether it be a night in others. So I got to the point that I was like, you know what? The only common denominator is me. I must be bad. Something must be wrong with me because nobody wants me. And the sad thing is that this happens in a lot of our youth across the nation. And I have seen it firsthand. And I've learned that kids never stop loving their parents. It was never my parents' fault as a kid. It was me. Kids only stop loving themselves. And that's what's really sad, because then they grow up with this idea that I'm not good enough, I don't deserve. Why should I even try hard? That future, that college isn't for kids like me.
9: And what was that like as a kid trying to create bonds of friendship with other kids? Or was it like you didn't want to attach to people because you never knew what stability was? Like what
10: for
9: was
10: me,
9: that
10: I
9: like?
10: Think it was the opposite. I was so hungry for someone to love me that I attached to everyone and I became what everyone wanted me or needed me to be at that moment. So if I went to a new home, I now say that I like looked in an imaginary bag and asked, well, who do they want me to be? Because if I could become whoever or whatever in some cases, which is not good, what they want me to be, then that meant that I had a place to sleep one more night. I had food to eat one more day. If my baby brother, or my baby sister wanted to see me and this family would let them, I at least got to see my brother and sister for like one more night. And so I lost myself in this homelessness, in this process, in this bag full of different Roys to survive.
9: That is so deep and so uncommon, but common at the same time. And what I mean by that is uncommon because we don't get to hear these stories. And a lot of times when you're speaking to youth, they're not going to tell you everything that's really going on. But the common part is this is what's going on today still, absolutely, right? And as leaders, as adults, as leader of people and leaders of communities, it's our job to have those conversations, absolutely, to let people know that there are safe outlets. And so I applaud you for creating those safe outlets, brother.
10: Thank you. And I think that you touch on a really good point. Kids want to share, but they're scared to share. And the reason I say right. that is I loved my mom and I didn't want my mom to get in trouble. And I knew that if I would have spoken up, she probably would go to court and my brain was like, she's going to go to jail. And so my loyalty was still to my mother. I wasn't going to say anything.
9: Yeah.
10: It's not until you find a trusted adult that youth like myself will let you in to even help.
9: That's great, dude. So let's go to the hotel that you were sneaking into to get meals. So let's talk about that journey and the humbling of that, right? Like, absolutely, continental breakfast. All right, I can go in here today. If I come in tomorrow, they may not know that I'm here or that I'm actually staying here. So walk us through that survival, dude.
10: Absolutely. Yeah, and thank you for those words, actually, survival. I think that when you grow up with a tough life, you learn lessons that can never be taught in a book. But if you can take your education and define those lessons, then there's no stopping you. Because education will not only change your life, but it will change the entire fabric of your family. And that's why education is so powerful. And at this point, I was very street smart. And so I saw this huge hotel in downtown Dallas, Texas. It's an Omni Hotel. And I thought, man, they got to have food in there, right? It's a beautiful, big, big hotel. So I walk in and I'm looking around. And sure enough, I saw this line of women about to go into this room. And I figured they're going to probably have some type of meeting. There's got to be food in there. So I hid my bag because I learned as a homeless kid, if I was invisible, I got to stay longer. I couldn't make any waves. If I was living in a home, I'm going to wash my dish. I'm going to clean your dishes. I'm going to cut your yard. Because the happier you are with me there, the longer you'll let me stay. Kids become invisible, but no child, no kid should ever have to be invisible, right? They have a voice and their voice matters and they have to learn how to use that voice. And it's up to us as the adults to help them learn how to use it effectively. And so I go in, I hide my bag, and sure enough, they open up these doors and all these women start to walk in and I walk right in there with them. And I go sit in the very far back corner so that no one would notice me. And as I sit there, some lady comes and she serves me and I thank her and I start to eat. Well, this woman comes out on stage and I don't really care what she has to say. Like I'm gonna eat my meal and I'm gonna leave. But when she's talking, her words, like I'm really listening to what she's saying, and she's talking about the way she grew up on the last street in Laredo, Texas, to the border, and she grew up as an immigrant. Her parents were immigrants, and how she was told that girls like her don't make it. But this woman grew to be the highest ranking Latina woman in the combat support field, the United States Army. She broke all kinds of records because her father taught her to ask, why not you? He said, why not you? You go ask that counselor who said you can't make it. Go ask her, why can't you make it? And as I sat there, I had my plate in front of me. And even though I was hungry, I wasn't even eating because I had a bigger hunger. And in my mind, I was like, well, why not me? Because I used to drink. Like, why can't I have my dreams? And so after that woman spoke, I walked up to her, to her table. I grabbed her card, went back out, grabbed my bag, made my way back to San Antonio because this was in Dallas. And I went back to San Antonio where I'm from. I went straight to my best friend's aunt's house, a woman who had my baby brother. And I said, I need my baby brother back because I thought I had a plan.
9: So I'm intrigued by the story because I know it. So what happens next? You thought you had a plan. So what happens next, man?
10: So my plan was by the time I made it back to Miss Carmen's house to get baby Ray, the idea of me being able to have my future was gone. It was a little bit of hope from what I heard, and then it was gone. But I thought he will have his. My baby brother will have his entire future. I'm going to give up my entire life. I will work 1, 2, 3 jobs. I'm going to put him on a bus. He's going to go to school and all his dreams will come true. And so I'm a teenager, so we have nowhere to live. But my plan was if I take him to this church I knew about when I was a kid that I attended with my mom, then maybe they'll help us and maybe they'll let us live in there. So we literally went, took the bus as far as it could. We walked the rest of the way. We sat on the front porch of that church and just waited for someone to show up, because I knew it was Wednesday if they were going to have service. And sure enough, the lead pastor shows up and she gets out and she recognizes me. She goes, "Roy?" I was like, "Hi, Pastor Doris." I said, "Can I talk to you?" And she goes like, "Yeah, let me open the church." So we go inside the church and I plead my case. We have nowhere to live. I just need a place to live with my baby brother. I promise you, I will take care of everything. I will do the yard. I will clean it. It'll be ready for all your services. I just need a place to live. And she says, "Roy, you can't live here. You can't live in this church." And for a second, I thought I had made the biggest mistake, because baby Ray had a roof over his head. And now he would be living with me on the street.
9: And then what happened to you and baby Ray?
10: Well, she said, "You will live with us under one condition." And I was scared, because everyone had a condition. Sometimes they were good, sometimes it wasn't good. And so with all this anger, I was like, "What do you want?" And she says, "Roy, calm down. Calm down." She says, "All we want is that you go back to school. You can live in our home, but you will go back to school." And that's how I went back to high school. And then from high school, I graduated and took off to college.
9: Yes,
10: they
9: sir.
10: They kept me for 4 years. The only reason why I moved out of their house was because I decided to leave. Yeah. So they are my parents. They didn't legally adopt me, but they're my parents. So I have more than one set of parents.
9: Yeah.
10: And that's okay. Yeah. Because family's just not the love in your veins. Family is the love that's in your heart. That's family. We can choose family as well.
9: Yeah. So amazing, man. So amazing. And I know that the story of the speaker also comes full circle.
10: Right.
9: Because you met her later in life, right?
10: Absolutely.
9: Yeah.
10: So tell us that. I'm in community college. I'm struggling. I'm not doing very well. I didn't have a good high school foundation, right? Yeah. So if I'm going to be honest, one counselor said, I know what she was trying to help me, but she said, "Roy, did you take algebra?" I was like, "Nah, miss, like I've never had it." She said, "Roy, did you take algebra?" And I was like, "No, miss, I didn't." And she goes, "Okay, good." And so I get to college. I don't know anything. Yeah. So I end up taking college algebra 5 times before I pass it, right? So I'm having to relearn everything. So I'm in community college and I'm working for the activities department on campus as a work study. And so the dean knows who I am. So she comes and she finds me and she goes, "Roy," she goes, "Roy, are you coming to our event tonight?" I was like, "Nah, miss, I'm not going to come," right? I'm walking away. And she's like, "Roy, we have food." I'm like, "Ah, miss, I'm just joking. I'm going to be there," right? Like, offer me food, I'm there, right?
9: Right.
10: And so I come, she goes, "Good." She goes, "Roy, I want you to introduce our guest speaker." I'm like, "Yeah, who is it?" And she said, "Her name is retired Lieutenant Colonel Consuelo Castillo Kickbush," which was the same woman who had 7 years earlier speaking in that hotel. Nobody knew my story because I was taught to be silent. You know, a lot of times we teach our kids to be silent without even realizing that's what we're doing. And it looks like, what are your grandparents going to think? What's the family going to think? That's a way to silence our kids. Or what happens at home stays at home. That is a lesson that teaches our kids to be silent and not communicate. And so I was taught, you know, don't talk about what happens. So nobody knew in my campus. And so that day I broke tradition. And as I stood there, Ms. Kickbush to my left, my dean was in there, my colleagues, my professors, other students. And I looked at her and I said, "Miss, you don't know me, miss, but I know you." And then I told the story. Yeah. And so she was crying. I was crying. 2 weeks later, I got invited to speak at her book signing. And then 2 weeks after, I got hired in her company.
9: Amazing.
10: It was supposed to be a 2-month internship and it lasted for 2 years. And
9: that's amazing.
10: My life continued to change.
9: Yeah.
10: Because she mentored me. I started traveling with her and she was just peeling layers like an onion to try to get to some of the core issues, because I had a lot of street inside of me.
9: But you used that, man.
10: Absolutely.
9: It fueled you.
10: Absolutely.
9: It fueled you. And now we have impact truth, right?
10: And if we don't invest in our kids, what I had is going to come out regardless.
9: Right.
10: The difference is it going to come out in something that's be productive, that's going to add to our to our communities? Is it going to add to our nation, or is it going to be something that's become destructive?
9: Yeah.
10: And so we want to help our kids see their value, understand, process, and heal from what they've gone through so they can be contributing members of society.
9: So impact truth, right? So, you're empowering youth now.
10: Yes.
9: And so talk to us about starting that.
10: Well,
9: and then obviously what it is and what you're doing.
10: Absolutely. Thank you. My intention was, I am going to get my degree. I'm going to go work in corporate America. I'm going to make a lot of money, and I'm never going to be homeless again, ever. Mm. I never wanted to have this life again. But I started taking a lot of psychology classes. And my psychology classes were mainly for me, not to learn it, but trying to figure out what the heck happened to me, what the heck happened to my family. And it really taught me to separate the illness from the person. I love the person. I can help her with the illness. And that was my mom for me. And so I remember one day driving through the middle of the night before classes. It was like 3 o'clock in the morning. And I'm driving back to San Antonio from Abilene, Texas. Mm-hmm. And I want to get to her house before she leaves for work. Yeah. And I leave her a rose on her car with the note. I turn around and I'm driving back to campus. When my phone rings and I look at it, and it's my mom. And I answer it, and she can barely speak because she's crying. She goes, "How can you love me?" She said, "After everything I have done to you, how do you love me? You're my mom. You will always be my mom." See, life gets better if we choose to be the change.
9: Yeah.
10: So when I'm graduating college, this is my thought process now of I want to be better and not bitter. You know, mm-hmm. I want to show my siblings that there's a better way, that we can undo some of the lessons we learned in our childhood and not pass them on to the next generation. So as I start to cross the stage, I start thinking, why me? Why do I get to make it? Why do I get to cross the stage when there's a 1.6 million kids just like me at that time? Now there's 2.1 million kids like me. We went in the wrong direction. I can't even tell you how, and that is horrible. But at that time, I was like, why do I get this opportunity? So I said, you know what? Before I use my business degree and go work in corporate America, I need to give back. And I'll do it for 6 months, and I'm going to live out of my car, and I'm going to drive from LA to Jacksonville, Florida, and I'm going to speak at for free at any shelter, organization, any place that would open up their doors. And I'm going to find the kids. I'm going to tell them, don't give up. Life gets better, but you have to be here to see it. And I dubbed it the Homeless by Choice Tour because I was homeless again, but this time it was my choice, not my situation, not my parents. It was my choice. And 3 months into it, I saw America through a lens that not very many people get to see. I saw how broken we are. And I said, I have to do more. So I decided that instead of crossing the country for 6 months, I would live out of my car and I would circle the entire nation. And I was going to give myself a goal to reach at least 100,000 kids. I ended up living in my car, out of my car for 2.5 years. No grants, no funders. A tour that ran me over $200,000. A money that I had to raise along the way. But I was able to reach over 108,000 kids. And then my phone has never stopped ringing.
9: Look at that. Perseverance, the power to keep going,
10: yeah.
9: But more importantly, the power to make an impact. Another pillar, another core value that I know that you believe in as well as me is the power of mentorship. And I believe for me, like that's my purpose now, right? It's to mentor because I've had amazing mentors. Talk to us about what mentorship means to you.
10: So two things pop in my head. One, mentors, if you're going to be a mentor, whoever's listening, it's about them, not about you. You're there to help guide them and direct them. You're going to struggle with your mentee, especially if you find a kid like me. I'm going to push and push and push. Why? Because every person I have trusted has failed me. Every person. So I need to make sure that you're real. I need to make sure that you're, when you tell me you love me, you're not just saying it because you say it to all the kids you work with. You're not telling me that you're going to be there for me. I need to make sure you're really going to be there for me. And the moment that I believe you, I never want to let you go. When I got myself fired, so I'm going to state it that way. When I got myself fired from my mentor's company, I was so devastated that I did everything I needed to try to get back into her company. So she raised the bar even higher, and I met it because as the broken kid, I thought, will anyone ever love me again? Because I honestly felt that she did love me.
9: Yeah.
10: And so it caused me to work harder. Now, as a mentee, I think that it's our responsibility to honor our mentors' time, their energy, their wisdom, and the and what they what it took them to learn it as well.
9: Yeah.
10: And so it's a growing process, and not everyone you meet is meant to be your mentor. You have to connect and click with that person. So
9: that's right.
10: Yeah, mentorship will shave years off of hard work that you would have to do in your life to get you to the next level. But then you cannot forget once you get there to turn around and help the next generation up.
9: The insights that I get from mentors, I make sure that I'm always passing through.
10: Absolutely.
9: Because I never want my legacy to end with me, right? Like it would be very selfish of me to take the wisdom that I get from a Damon John, a Robert Irvine, a Roy Juarez Jr. It would be very selfish for me to take the wisdom that you give me and let it sit right here. Like it's all about the power of being able to take what Roy gives me and now help 5, 6, 7 thousand other kids or youths that went through what Roy and I went through, right? But now we can show them there is a path.
10: Absolutely. Right? Well, my thought is what would have happened to me if my parents had mentors? If my dad had a mentor and to show him how to deal with what he went through as a kid, to process it, to how to healthily release things. What would my mom have gone through? What would that situation have been like? You know, they're both great people. They were just broken.
9: Amazing, man. So we're about to go rapid fire. I wrote a few rapid fire questions out.
10: Okay.
9: So we're going rapid fire.
10: Oh, here we go.
9: Roy, the best stage moment you've had as a speaker?
10: Being at the few conference and speaking on the stage that I snuck into and heard. And by chance, or higher power, whatever you believe, mine is a higher power. My mentor, by chance, was speaking at a conference in the same city the day before. So this time she sat in the audience as I spoke.
9: I love it. What's the best way for someone to give back to youths today?
10: Find kids who need someone in their life. There are a lot of kids who may have houses, but we don't have homes. So how many homeless kids do we have in our cities?
9: For the parent that's listening right now, that's like, I'm Roy's mother. How do they have that conversation with their kid? What's some advice you'd give to that parent?
10: Kids don't care if you're perfect. They just want you there. And they want you to love them, let them know you love them. And at the same time, get plugged into a school where they may be having a parent program or something so that you can learn from other parents. My dad is back in my life, my biological dad. It took 20 years to get him back in my life. I think that we're all chasers in life. We're all chasing something, a nicer title, a bigger house, you know, partner, whatever we're chasing. Yeah. My chase had always been to bring my family back together. Not my parents married, separate, they're better. But I wanted to be able to be in a room with my family. And so when I wrote my book, Homeless by Choice, I put a dedication page to each person, including my biological father. And I said to my biological dad, actually, forgive me, I put to my dad, I hope we can build a healthy relationship before it's too late. I read the entire page, threw it on social media. His girlfriend saw it, showed him. He calls me. At the time, you call my business line, it would go to my cell phone, right? Not anymore. And I answered it, and it was him. And I said, you, dad? And he goes, yeah, it's me. I said, what do you want? He goes, I heard you wrote a book. I said, I did. He goes, I heard you put me in it. I said, I did, but like I changed your name so you can't sue me, right? Just in case, because like we don't have a relationship. He goes, that's not why I'm calling. So why are you calling? He goes, if you're serious about what you said, he goes, I'm ready. He goes, I'm so sorry. I will take the blame for everything. And I said, Dad, I don't want you to take the blame, Dad. I just wanted you to acknowledge what happened. I said, if you're serious, come to my book launch. It's next week in San Antonio. He showed up. So for the first time in over 20 something years, I'm on stage and I invited my siblings up first and then my mom and my stepdad. And I said, if he's willing, will my biological dad join us? And he comes on stage. And for the first time, I have this picture of my entire family. It would not have been possible if it wasn't for my mentors, if it wasn't for education, if it wasn't for my faith, if it wasn't for forgiveness. You know, here's the final thought and something that I adopted and I own. If people can hate for no reason in this world, I can love for no reason. And I love the kids that I serve. I love my family. I love what I do. I don't have to even know these kids for us to love them. So as a community, we need to love more than hate. And I think that's desperately needed right now in this world.
9: You always give me something. And that right there was extremely powerful. So much. I'm going to restate that or re-say that. If you can hate for no reason, then you can love for no reason at all too. That was it right there.
10: People hate for no reason. And it's stupid. We got to love for no reason. Let's switch it.
9: Where can people find the book first and foremost?
10: You can go two places. My name, RoyWattisJr.com or ImpactTruth.com, which is the name of my company. 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
9: Love you like a brother. Appreciate you, the words Thank of wisdom, the mentorship that you're always providing. Most importantly, leading by example, man. Like, I appreciate you for just being present.
10: Thank you. I do my best. I'm human, but I do my best.
9: And for all the viewers and listeners, remember, your because is your superpower. That's Go right. unleash it.
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0: amazing coach and an author who's dedicated to helping people uncover their true selves. Please join me in welcoming my guy, Mr. Rocky Garza. Rocky, how are you doing today, brother?
1: Man, I'm doing wonderful, Mick. Thank you so much for having me on the show.
0: Rocky, man, been a huge fan of yours. Wanted to tell you personally, thank you for being the human being that you are. You do so much good for corporations. You do so much good in your community that you're an example. And I'll just be honest, man, like I like following your lead on the example that you set. So I just wanted to personally tell you, thank you, bro.
1: Thank you. Thank you. I really appreciate that, Mick. I think it's something I am learning and I probably will the rest of my life. Two things. Number one is to say thank you. I tend to not want to say thank you, not because I don't appreciate it, because well, that means that I might acknowledge that it's true. And I think oftentimes in our lives, our hesitation to accept a compliment isn't because we don't believe it. It's because of we're the unknown that comes from what if we do. And I think the second part of that is, you know, it's been a work in progress, just like you. It's taken decades to try to really hone in on what is that. And I'm just now, probably now more than ever, which I hope I get to say this for the rest of my life, just now feel like I'm really dialing into what it is I can bring to the world that I can do that allows me to stay in my lane, to trust my gut, to do those things while simultaneously creating environments for other people to do the exact same thing, and recognizing that the overlap of the Venn diagram is so small, if we'll stay in our lane, that we can create a picture collectively that we could never just do by ourselves.
0: One of the things that I appreciate about you is something that you said and alluded to that I'm going to ask you to elaborate on. What I heard you say essentially is success doesn't happen overnight. And the reason, and I'm just going to say it, these are the words of Mick and Mick only, so don't yell at Rocky for saying this, but the reason that most people don't get the success that they're supposed to get is because at some point they stop along the way. What Rocky has done, he never quits. Doesn't matter the highest of highs or the lowest of lows, you never quit, because that great win that you just had yesterday. And I don't know about you, Rocky, but I'm not in a spot where I can just like let last week's success be the end, because my legacy, not financially, my legacy depends on the work that I'm going to continue to do. And so I'd love for you to elaborate on that. Just success doesn't happen overnight, bro.
1: No. Well, and I think not only does success not happen overnight, but success is not a destination. Like, I think that's why most individuals stop, or even you and I occasionally have the moment we think we should stop, or we think we might stop. Why? Well, because we are obsessed. And I say we, like collective human beings, in my experience, we are obsessed with the idea of arrival, that we think if we could get there, and if I can get there faster than you, then I could stop quicker than you, which means I could have more time to do what I want, because I don't do what I want now. Therefore, if I could get to the place I could do what I want, then I would finally have arrived. And so we call that success. And I think there's a moment where if we allow ourselves to note that, to your point, the only thing that I can guarantee that happens tomorrow within my capacity of human understanding is the sun's going to go down tonight and it's probably going to come up tomorrow. And when we go to wake up tomorrow, everything you did today will either have been a block added to the home you are building, or it will have been a hammer to the block previously that will be gone. The reality of both what is possible and what is true is today. That's what present is. Present is all the possibilities of what could be and what is actually occurring. So I think if we can remove the idea of success from being singular, if we can remove it from destination, if we can remove it from the idea of this mountaintop, and if I could just get to that mountain, then the view there will be so great that will be so great after that view and your Cliff Bar and your sandwich and the photo you take and the Instagram you did, you're going to walk down the mountain, my guy. You're going to go back to the valley, and life is lived in the valley. But the valley's not sexy. The day-to-day is not sexy.
0: Ladies and gentlemen, you're going to get a glimpse into the conversations that Rocky has, the methodologies that he teaches, the principles that he provides for those that are around him. Rocky, where did this start?
1: Love. Let me be very clear when it started. Love my mom, love my dad, love my grandparents, love my family, aunts, uncles, cousins, everybody who was a part of the process. And, okay, A-N-D, it's a very powerful word. And you can live a life where you have all of your material needs and recognize that there are many things in life that are missing. My parents got divorced when I was young, right before I turned two. Never lived with my dad growing up. Love my dad. Have the best relationship with my dad today I've ever had. My mom's been married and divorced quite a few times, 4 or 5 times. So I went to 13 schools before I graduated high school. Most of those pre-seventh grade, because I moved in with my grandparents in seventh grade, and I actually went to the same junior high and the same high school. So all those schools are happening pre-seventh grade. You know, I didn't realize the term first day of school didn't mean first day at a school until seventh grade. I didn't realize it was a time of year. I thought it was a phrase that we use because this is our first day at this school, which I was always confused why that seemed to happen for everybody else only once. And it seemed to happen for me two or three times, right? And so I say all that again, this is not sad, not a sob story, not, oh, woe is me. Like I'm 41, been to a lot of therapy.

0: therapy. I have a lot of coaches. Like, I'm feeling okay today. And A-N-D, we're going to come back to that again. And, you know, where I sit today is both a result of every day stacked up over the last 41 years. And, you know, I think we all have a decision daily with work, with practice, not in isolation. We have a decision to say, will I make my past pain a mechanism to protect myself from people, or I use my past pain as a mechanism to propel myself in the direction of my purpose? And I think it's a question we have to ask. That's a question I have to ask myself daily, today, daily. Been married 16 years, got a 9-year-old, got a 6-year-old, good friends, a great community, spent a lot of time, effort, and energy building friendships. And I have to ask myself daily, the guy that gets on Instagram every day and says, you got this, let's go, let's do it. I have to ask myself daily, Rocky, why did you not express your feelings to your wife? Is it because you are trying to protect yourself because you're afraid if you're honest, she will leave like everyone else? Or are you going to express how you feel because you want to propel yourself in the direction of your purpose, which is to build a committed relationship with someone unlike anything you have ever physically witnessed in your own life? But that's a decision I have to make. That's a question I have to ask myself. No one else is responsible for that other than me. And so I think I look back on my life and go, why was it always so much easier to find value, worth, and fulfillment from strangers than it was from the people that I love most? Is that a problem with them? Or is that a result of my inactivity and my inability to allow myself to be present and fully show up without having the fear that they were going to run away? And I think all of those are parts and pieces of the questions we sort of have to ask ourselves, at least me regularly, maybe for somebody else, you only have to do it quarterly. I tend to have to do it daily to go, what are those things? And so as I look back over my life, I, you know, graduated high school. I was going to go play football. And then I realized, like, right before I graduated, like, I don't even like football. I'm about to go do this for 4 more years. This is a terrible idea. And so then through a slew of events, I'm going to junior college for a couple of years, and then I transferred to Texas A&M. I graduated from there. I went to a place out in East Texas called Sky Ranch. It's a summer camp for kids. And I worked there for 4 years. I came back to Dallas. I joined a pastoral staff at a church for about 4 years and did that. So I was in full-time ministry for about 8 years right out of college. Got offered a teaching pastor job in 2010. Big church, a few thousand people, said, hey, 26, one tattoo, faux hawk. You think you're God's gift to people? Why don't you teach 25 weekends a year? And I said, why don't we not do that? Because that sounds like a bad idea. And so I said, no. They said, what do you want to do? And I said, you know, of course, I want to be a wedding photographer. And that was more like, it was a hobby my wife and I had. She had just quit her job. We were just got married, had an apartment, no debt, no kids, one dog. Let's start a business. Why not? This is pre-Instagram. This is pre-Pinterest, pre-personal branding. Like, we got so lucky. So we rode that wave, sort of our entrance into entrepreneurship. And then I started this business about 11 years ago. We found out we were pregnant with our son. And, you know, my wife said, if you could do anything for the rest of your life, what would you want to do? I would love to be a people expert. If I could marry my life experience, which is like the reality of what was, with 8 years of ministry, which is the reality of the deeply caring for the human being, for people. And at this point now, marry that with 15 or so years of entrepreneurship, or we'll call that business or commerce, right? If you could marry history and your past, and you could marry that with a deep care and desire for a human, with the capacity to take that into the market to say, what then shall we do? If I could marry all those things together, if I could be an expert at anything, I'd want to be a people expert. How could I do that? And so a little over a decade ago, started coaching individuals and saying, hey, I had this business. Do you want one? They're like, oh, I'd love to have that. I was like, hey, I'll show you how. And inside, I'm like, how are we going to show them how? Oh, no, it's never going to work. And, you know, you fast forward a decade and you go, I get methodologies and identity mapping, the confidence method, and the influence appraisal, and all these sort of ways. And I think for me, what has helped me in all of that make is for me to say daily with my clients, and every time I get on stage, I start every keynote the same. If you leave today knowing more about me than you know about you, then I failed you. I'm not going home with you. You're going home with you. So buckle in, do the work, show up for yourself. I guarantee you can leave here with something that might actually change your life. Let's get going.
1: Rocky, I love that, bro. And I want to unplug, no pun intended, a few things there. So, you know, the moving, the first day of school. Wow, like that's so wild. And to hear it from that perspective, because we all had Rockies growing up, right? Like, we always had the kid that was here for the first part of the year and then not there the next part of the year. Maybe 3 years later, they're back for a little bit and then they're not there again. Did that make you sheltered? Did that make you, not that you didn't trust people, but it was more of, I don't need to get close because this is temporary, right? Like, was that a rocky feeling?
0: Yeah. I realized about the age of 30 that I was very good at disclosure and very bad at vulnerability. I was very good at giving you what you thought was vulnerability, But for Rocky, it was simply disclosure. I could recount my story for the first probably 5 or 6, 7 years as a keynote speaker. No matter what keynote I gave, every keynote started the same. So I was born in 1983. I was born in Kansas. I only lived there for about a week. Came back to Dallas and I would recount my history because I felt like if I couldn't recount everything that occurred, I didn't have the credibility to be on a stage for you to hear what I had to say because I didn't think I had the credibility or expertise in my credentials and or my resume, right? I always joke I'm the only corporate keynote speaker that's never had a resume. Why? Well, because that wasn't my life. My resume is not the certifications I have. Not knocking a certification. They're wonderful. Your boy didn't have any. Why? Because I didn't know that was a thing for me to do at the time when I should have or could have done it because I was in survival mode. I was in disclosure mode. I was in tell the same thing you need to tell to make them go, man, that guy is open, while making sure you don't tell them anything because they will use it and they will get you. And so I think as the kid that moved around a bunch, a kid going to school, like vulnerability now is my number one personal value. It's one of the values in our organization, our business, not because Rocky's an expert at it. Because if I don't do that, I know what life will become. Because if I'm not committed to saying I create the opportunity to see and be seen by others, I will make sure you don't see me and I will absolutely see you. And I've lived that life before. And it was lonely and it was isolating. And as much as people in my life loved me and cared for me, it wasn't until I got married and had my own children that I was at the same house for Christmas more than 1 year in a row. There was no such thing as tradition. There was no such thing as a space where you belonged. You just went where you were allowed.
1: One of the things I probably appreciate the most is the last thing that you were talking about in the first part of the story, which is, again, I'm going to interpret this. You went from vision to action to business. So you just said, I'm going to go do it, right? Like you and your wife, hey, I'm going to go start this business. You could have easily college degree, go work for someone, right? Go build up the skill. But the mentality that Rocky Garza has is, hey, I am the opportunity. So let's talk about that. How do you take vision and then put it into action?
0: Yeah, great question. Number one, and some of you are not going to like this answer. You start by recognizing that you're probably not the person that has the vision. So let's throw out a number, right? In your area, there's 100 businesses. Let's say every one of those businesses, at minimum, which we know is crazy, has 100 employees, right? So that's 10,000 people that are employed within 100 businesses. So out of 10,000, 100 of those are asked to be the visionary. You may not be the visionary. So the reason that you are stuck in inactivity is because you are attempting to be something that you were never made and designed to be because you think it will be sexier for you to be the person that has the vision. But out of 100 companies, and there's 100 employees, 99 of those are executors, integrators is what their job is. And for whatever reason, there is a singular, maybe two if we're getting wild, people who have a vision and their job is to empower and equip people to take said vision and then go execute it because they don't know how. Now, the difference between you and I in those instances is that we chose the path of most resistance, which was let's be visionaries and then figure out how in the world we're going to make it happen until we can make enough money to pay somebody else to actually do it for us because we realize we don't know what we're doing. And so that's just a part of what we would call entrepreneurship, right? Now, we chose the path of most resistance. So for most leaders, it's identifying, why don't I back up a second? What is the path for you of least resistance? It is to let go of the mentality that you think you are supposed to carry a vision and discover how can you use your unique gifts and skills to execute the vision. Even inside your own organization, my job today is to take the vision we have to best highest use of Rocky's time and everything else somebody else should be doing. Not because I'm selfish, not because I'm arrogant, not because, oh, I think I'm somebody that I don't have to. You don't want me to be in charge of the schedule. You don't want me to plan the curriculum. You don't want me to create the most dynamic booklet we're going to need to really get. You wouldn't get one. We wouldn't have a booklet. That's a bad use of my time because I'm not good at it. So I think for leaders to take a step back, number one, you don't own the vision. Now, if you're listening, you're a business owner and you do own the vision, you should ask yourself this question. Am I actually a visionary or do I just have a good idea? Two very different things. I know a lot of integrators who have great ideas, but they're not visionaries. An idea is something that we haven't done yet that's going to solve a problem. A vision is something that most people can't see that changes a generation. Which of those spaces do we want to be in? Not good or bad, not right or wrong. One is not better, one is not worse. What does it make you more valuable? One doesn't make you. Don't put yourself on a chart comparing yourself apples to fish. It doesn't work.
1: Those that aren't going where they need to go, it's because you have a title. And that title usually is CEO, founder, president, insert the highest level for your company. You're not the visionary and you don't allow others to be that. The head of a certain department with a very nice title is not a visionary. But because of the title, they feel like that's their responsibility. But because you won't let that go and you feel like if it's not your idea, I love that you broke down the difference between idea and vision. Because it's not your idea, you're never going to let said employee or said vision happen. The biggest reason that most companies don't grow is because of that. You hold the title, but then you also hold all the cards and you won't play the hand.
0: I want you to imagine if you're a leader currently and ask yourself if visionary and integrator rubs the wrong chord with you and you're thinking, don't tell me what I am, what I'm not. Let's give it an analogy sense because we all like a good analogy. CEO has a vision. Let's say they in fact are the visionary. Wonderful. CEO gets together with all their SLT, ELT, vice presidents, whatever your company calls it. And he casts the vision. Here's what I'm thinking. Here's what we're doing. Now, in that environment, that visionary is tasking all of you in that room to become architects. Go to your unique departments. Go to your areas and draw, create, show them the plan. I'm talking CAD renderings, electrical, plumbing, where it goes, how it stays up, what's the foundational aspect. You've been given the vision, but your job in operations and sales and management and HR and people in training development, your job is to go architect now the drawing for your people to execute on so that they can then go and say, let me get the plugs. Let me get the wire. Let me go find the electricians. But here's where it breaks down. You walk away from that meeting and you say, I'm now going to go to my team and I'm going to go be the designer. And I'm going to see if they can become the architect. Yet we've created a system of accountability, whether you're in Rockefeller Habits, you're in EOS, you're in pick whatever it is, the systematic way that you're going and you're approaching your business. Many of us, number one, aren't the visionary to begin with, and we're trying to cast vision and doesn't work. Let's assume that you are. I'm going to ask you to go ask your key leaders, the top 5, 6, 7 people in your circle. Are they leaving your office and trying to go be the designer next? Or are they leaving your office to go do their job, which is to go be the architect? I guarantee you, if you will skip that layer and go to your senior director level and ask them if their leaders are coming to them with plans or with thoughts, 90% of the time, if you have a problematic organization and you're not growing the way you think, it's because your leaders leave the meeting with you. They go into a meeting and they take your plan, your dreams, they turn it into their own dreams in their own way. They're not actually building plans. So your directors have no idea what to do. And the lack of communication, the lack of lateral leadership, and so on. So I could not agree with you more that we want to hold the cards because we think it's going to make us important. When we have to ask ourselves, are we willing to play the hand? Because ultimately we're trying to win the game.
1: How important is creating a winning culture for an organization? Again, these are the words of Mick and Mick only. I see so many times where it's on to the next project, on to the next task, on to the next problem. And as entrepreneurs, we get in that grind because that's who we are. But remember, everyone on your team isn't an entrepreneur. That's why they work with you, right? So I learned early on to celebrate wins for my team. Even if I'm not a person, like honestly, I don't need to celebrate a win. Like my thing is, if I'm in the game, I'm supposed to win. However, the game isn't about me. The win is never about me. And so if I didn't celebrate that and create winning cultures and create even small situations where people can get the confidence to win, right? Like I personally think that's problem number two with most businesses. Again, I don't care the size. I can go to another Fortune 5 company where the mentality is on to the next one. But the companies that celebrate small success usually have a much better culture.
0: Yeah, totally. Let's go back to our phrase earlier. Culture is not what you pontificate. It's what you tolerate. That's Rocky's fancy word because I like rhyming. Culture is not what you say it is. It's what behavior you allow. Now, I think in order for us to sort of go to that place, let's redefine the definition of tolerance, meaning what do we tolerate? Because I think oftentimes we default to tolerance is the lowest, least common denominator. What will I tolerate? That's the least amount of effort. Well, I've never been inside a thriving organization. And I'm not talking about just top line revenue. I'm saying thriving culturally, community driven, giving back. People want to be there. A low attrition, high retention. Pick a category that we want to say we measure a company's success. I've never been to one that was doing that, where what they tolerated was the bare minimum. What they tolerated was excellence. Is celebration tolerated, or is celebration the level of tolerance by which we expect? See, I think we need to take the same word and it's the way we use it to go, we don't tolerate that, or we only tolerate. Oh, wait, all of a sudden, one just became terrible and negative and the other one just became empowering. Hey, just so you know, we're an organization that we absolutely tolerate celebration. We tolerate excellence. We tolerate meeting our metrics. We tolerate daily behavior, daily activity. We only tolerate you being on time. That's what we do here. We expect you to join us in that because this is not just who we say we are. You should be able to tell by the actions of people in our organization. This is exactly what we do. And so I think so often times, to your point, we go to places and we go, on to the next one. Let's get to the next thing. All right, we crushed that project. What's the next project we have to do? And in all of that, I'm not wanting to slow us down at all. I love a good metric, a KPI. What gets measured gets accomplished. I mean, we've heard a million times. You can go see 1,000 memes on it today. We understand that. And A-N-D, not but, get rid of that word. A-N-D is the third or fourth time I've spelled that word out for us today. If you're listening, hope you caught on here. And do I check the box of tucking my kids in bed because they have to go to sleep? Or do I only tolerate the behavior in myself that is to lay in bed with my son, to tell him how proud I am, to remind him that his father loves him. And no matter what happens, dad is always going to be in your corner because that's the behavior for myself that I will tolerate nothing less. One of those says, good night, son, go to bed. One says, this is the level by which I operate because I will tolerate nothing less in my life. And I use an example about kids or family or wherever you are in your life, because I find we so often, especially as coaches, especially as speakers who spend a lot of our time in the business space, we are so quick to use a business example that is forgotten. But if you can use a personal example, it will almost always translate into business. Because I can tell you what I think about most days, not business. What's the behavior you tolerate when you wake up? What's the behavior you tolerate when you go to bed?
1: Man, Rocky, could talk to you forever in a day, as you know. Last question I want to ask you, actually there's two, but the first one is the importance of self-awareness. You're one of the most self-aware people that I know. And I always tell people you can't be relatable with others if you're not self-aware. How important has that been for you? And more importantly, how important should it be for others?
0: I mean, I think it is paramount of importance to be self-aware, because that allows us to, when we are aware of ourself, we will reflect others back on us and assume it's about us. That makes you relatable, right? Like we'll go forward and we'll do a little theory we have called the upside down. When I am self-aware, it means I'm aware of myself, meaning I can go into an environment with another human being and I can be exponentially more aware of you and what is unique and specific and distinct to you, not what is a reflection of my own fear. So when I know that I am confident in me, I can see you for you, no pun intended. I don't have my glasses on today, but I can see you through your glasses. Where we lack self-awareness though, we view everything through our glasses. And so every action was about me. Everything you said was about me. Every decision you made was about me. The issues you have is because you're unaware of yourself and you think it's their fault, right? And so self-awareness is not, I think currently it's not deemed, I don't deem it as valuable and important so that I can sit in a room and look in a mirror and go, yeah, that's me. And that's a component of it. I want to be able to look in a mirror and recognize myself, yes. But I want to be able to get in front of you and look at you and recognize you, not see it as a reflection of me. And I think that self-awareness really asks us to, let's make it really simple. Just ask yourself, you're listening, ask yourself this question. Do you spend more time at the window or do you spend more time in the mirror? And most of us spend more time looking out the window, trying to find the reflection of anything valuable and hope that it was us, because we haven't been willing to get in front of the mirror to say actually what it is.
1: Love it. Love it, man. Last question for you. What is Rocky's because? What's that deeper purpose that's deeper than your why?
0: Yeah. Yeah. I have, and probably will up until this point, spent my life discovering who am I? Why does it matter? And is it of any importance? Am I unique? Has anybody decided that uniqueness was valuable? And can I do anything with that uniqueness? On repeat again and again and again and again and again. Over the last 40 plus years or so, I have begun to realize the answer to that is yes. I am unique. Not better, not worse, not actually even on a scale related to any other human being. There is no one in the world like me. And A-N-D. And I am equally valuable to every other person on earth. And they are as equally valuable to me. If I can utilize my life, my past, my history, my current day experiences, my future vision, the love of people in my life, if I can use that such that I can not only continue to discover that for myself, but lead people to the place to get in front of the mirror and see that they are unique, to remind them that it is good, not just true. That's confirmation, good affirmation, and allow them to take any step towards creating good in the world because of how they were made, designed, and created. That's a really, really good use of my time. And that starts with my kids. That starts with my wife. That starts with me. And if by chance I get to do that professionally, what an incredible life I've lived.
1: Ladies and gentlemen, he has been Rocky Garza. Rocky, brother, I appreciate you more than you know. Where can people follow, find you? What's new that Rocky has coming up or going out?
0: Yeah, no, absolutely. You can follow me on we're on all platforms, Instagram, Facebook, TikTok, LinkedIn, YouTube. It's just at Rocky Garza. Look for the bald guy with big eyebrows. There's not a lot of Rockies out there that look like me and Mick. So find us. We'll be out there in that space. And then if you're looking to just how you can get engaged in what we're doing outside of just a regular follow, you can go to rockygarza.com/confidence. 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You can register, grab your seat there. We'd love to have you, where we walk through what it looks like to lead without losing yourself. And we go through that on a monthly basis, free of charge to you. 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
1: We need to make that happen. So much so, Rocky, I'm going to go on and choose one that I'm actually going to attend. And maybe I'll invite a couple of people to come with me. So if you want to go with me to a Rocky Garza event, live and in person with the man, the myth, the legend, Rocky Garza himself, message me, Rocky Garza. And I'm going to select two people and we're going. How about that?
0: Let's go. Man, I'd love that, man. I'd be honored.
1: No, I'm going to be the honored one. Like, that's going to happen. That is totally going to happen. Rocky, appreciate you, man. I'm going to reach out in the morning and make sure your knees feel good. Your Achilles is still intact.
0: Thank you.
1: Because,
0: yeah,
1: you know, I did that same thing and I tore an Achilles and I was like, okay, I'm not 25 anymore.
0: That's right. Well, I'm just going to keep playing and remind myself that I'm also not 25. So your boy's not trying to do anything fancy. I'm going to go with the easy layup or the nice free throw shot outside of that. Hey, I'll get to the end of the court when I get there.
1: That's what you say. And then you're going to get challenged. You're going to feel good, right? You're like, oh, I got the juice. I still got it. And then
0: That's right. So I'll just keep my mind. Hey, Rocky, you got no juice, my boy. You got no juice. Just be a human. Just do that instead.
1: Rocky, I love you, brother. It means
0: appreciate
1: the world
0: you,
1: to have you. Great.
0: Thank you so much. Thank you. Appreciate
1: it. For all the viewers and listeners, remember, your because is your superpower. Go unleash it.
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0: and Grand Rising family, thanks for starting your weekend with us. It's an open phone Friday. Free your mind and reach out to us. If there's a topic that you think we should have discussed and we didn't, or even if we did, say we did, and, you know, somehow you think we came up a little short, well, reach out to us. Or if there's something going down in your corner of the world and you think the rest of the universe would benefit from hearing about it, as long as it's free and legal, we'd love to hear from you. So free your mind again, and then reach out to us. Our number is toll-free, it's also worldwide. It's 800-450-7876. Brother Haki's on line four. Grand Rising, Brother Haki, your thoughts on this Open Phone Friday.
1: Yes, sir. Grand Rising, Brother Carl. Good to hear you. You loaded the brothers up today, this week. I'm sure that the Baltimore audience and those that are coming to the Black Psychologist Conference appreciate it. No, sister, you had Brother Broad on yesterday. I'm looking forward because actually, I don't know if he mentioned, but on Sunday he's doing the Egypt on the Potomac tour. I'm sure he's in town, so he probably do it himself for many other brothers. But I sent you a picture call with Dr. Nichols, right? That's one of your good people you have on, right?
0: Right. He's one of our top psychologists, Dr. Edwin Nichols.
1: Yes. No. Yeah, I don't know if he did a presentation, but I didn't see Dr. Akbar, but I did see Brother Prada yesterday. I'm actually hitting there right now. I mean, they got a breakfast going on, so I'm looking forward to that. But Dr. Mawia Cambone was there yesterday, so it's always good to hear from her. I haven't seen her in years, so I appreciate it. But, you know, assistant brother, Brada mentioned, you know, about the sister in Egypt, and I had a similar experience in Tanzania with and his sister. She wasn't in her 30s, she was in her 50s, and Tanzania, they like a stone throw away from Sharia. You know, I'm joking, but you know, sisters wanting to wear the short shorts and, you know, kind of have the chest, I mean, you know, like kind of halter, whatever you call them. But, you know, it's just that's one interesting thing. I'm glad you shared that experience.
0: Brother Haki, mm-hmm. That experience that Tony shared with us about the sister in Egypt, we had one of our reporters, and I assigned her to the Nation of Islam had a press conference. It was Saturday. So I assigned her to go to the cover of the press conference. She went. They wouldn't let her in. So one of the brothers in the nation called me. I was at home and called me and said, you know, she had on short shorts. And going into the Nation of Islam for a press conference, they wouldn't let her in because she wasn't dressed appropriately. So she got back to the station and called me. So, you know, I told her to do it over the phone. But I said, you can't go to the Nation of Islam she was telling me how hot it was. You know, it was like one of these hot Southern California days, real hot. And the press conference was at noon. And I said, but it doesn't matter. You know, first you're a journalist. First you're representing the radio station. And you can't dress like that in the Nation of Islam. But she did not know. Tony's the sister involved in Tony. She grew up, she was a military brat. So she grew up in England. You know, if her father was assigned there in the Air Force. So she did not grow up and understand about the nation when she got here, finishing high school here. So it was, you know, a lot of the Black experience was new to her. But a similar experience. But go ahead and finish your thought.
1: No. Thanks for adding on to that. And so, but you know, assistant, and like right now in Baltimore, you know, it's just interesting how I see sometimes we have selective outrage call, you know, in terms of things that we see in the news or, you know, things that happen within the community. And, you know, people click up in different little groups and things and spheres of influence. For instance, it's called segmented marketing in business, you know, but like, for instance, like last week, so I did go, you know, to the elder, you know, the rally in front of the 7-Eleven, and I know they all doing a follow up. But the next day, and brother mentioned this sister Pastor Ebony, and you know, where there were six people shot, and I just went to a workshop and they described anything over three people as a, being shot as a mass shooting. And, you know, different people show up to different things. I'm like, you know, one elder getting assault, but six people shot. Like, I mean, it's all in one city, but you have different groups of people showing up. I mean, I tried to just show up to both just to kind of gauge and get a pulse. And I'm not saying, you know, whether, you know, that's good or bad or however, but, you know, it's just interesting. I'm, you know, I think about Dr. W.E.B. Du Bois and how he did his Philadelphia Negro study, like where he would just like walk around Philadelphia and just observe things and be able to. And that's what I feel like I'm, you know, just observing and reporting what I see. And I'll close and say that that's one of the workshops that they actually had a breakout session on work violence interrupters. So I went in that workshop because, yeah, I mean, I feel like that all of us need to play some part in, you know, reducing some of this violence within our community. And thank you, Dr. Wade Noble, man, he was on point. I'm glad I was able to ask him about Dr. Bobby Wright, and he was actually in the same class as me yesterday, but I'm glad
0: let me ask you this though, because you mentioned mm-hmm. that assault on the elder brother, the Black Panther brother. Have they any news of the police have found these youngsters who did it? Have they turned themselves in? What are you hearing?
1: No, nothing that I have heard as of yet. Nothing, you know, and he was a Black Panther brother, you know, and and not that people know like who the Panthers are or were, but it's just like, you know, and young people don't have like any cut cards or respect for, you know, there was another image of them beating up a white male, you know, just recently. I don't know if it's authenticated or not, but it's circulating. But no, there's nothing like circulating on that. And it made me think about, you know, Dr. Amos Wilson, Dr. Bobby Wright, and, you know, and I'm glad that Dr. Wade Noble's elaborated. But, you know, Amos Wilson wrote the book Black on Black Violence in Service of White in service of white domination. And, you know, he gives, and Dr. Wade Noble described him as a radical. Well, I'm like, that's all I know is radical Black psychologists. So that's what I, you know, I'm orientated towards. Like, so, but it's needed for us. And thank Brother Mark for mentioning who's going to be there today. I'm looking forward to that. You know, because I was in the classroom and I was like, there's nobody else here from Baltimore. But, you know, I feel that people that are in the streets, I mean, I'm sort of in the streets, but some people, you know, are engaged in corrective behavior. They need to be partnering up with these different people from different cities that have different types of solutions. I mean, they were, you know, the people I told them I'm from Baltimore, and they were like, yeah, y'all, you know, the crime is being reduced here, you know. And so I appreciate, you know, people having that perception. And I'll close, Brother Carl, and Brother Bill texted me, said he can't call in, but the, you know, the Unity Day, I mean, Unity for me, but that's next year, March the 8th. But, you know, Unity Day for me is going to this Black Psychologist Conference, you know, to learn from our scholars. And Saturday is free. Saturday is a free day. So, and it's at the Behavioral Sciences and Services Building, just so people can know. That's by the shopping center, by off of Havenwood. If people want to come Saturday for free at 10:30, or it might be earlier. I mean, people will be there earlier as well. So just want to encourage people. Do come out, network, and their vendors to support. Thank Morgan State for having everybody present. Thank you, brother.
0: Thank you, Brother Haki. As for Bill, Unity Day, I know it's next year, the big day, but we should start practicing it right now. Unity should be for us. It should be instinct, like for the other folks. They stay on code. We've got to have our code. That's what Neely Fuller teaches us. 10 after the top here. Let's keep rolling, though. Let's go to Detroit. To Jay's waiting for us. He's on Live 5. Grand Rising, Jay, your thoughts on this Open Phone Friday.
2: Yeah, Grand Rising, Carl, and a great week of information. Your show is the number one show for us Africans to get all our information. You know, as the poet laureate had said, he covered all bases. And I'm gonna take it back to the D when you had Brother Bynum on earlier this week, and he kind of took me back too. I didn't get a chance to hear it from the start, but I heard him say Eloise, where I think he said his grandmother and great grandmother had passed. That was like the mental institution back in the day, and they would send black folks there that weren't conforming really to society. And if you remember the congressperson, Charles Diggs from Detroit, his dad actually started his funeral business with connections with Eloise, because he had his funeral business back in Black Bottom on Hastings Street. And he couldn't bury the black people in most of the cemeteries in Detroit. So it's a cemetery right across the street. I got two of my relatives that are buried there. That was across the street from Eloise. And I remember as a little kid, as we would go to the cemetery and do our rituals that we would do, I would look across the street and I would see some of the people that supposedly, you know, were mentally challenged or whatever. And it was kind of scary to me, you know, because they used to tell stories about that place. So it's a lot of history out there in Inkster, Michigan, as the brother talked about. And his story was incredible. I mean, it was like, wow, the things they went through. And he mentioned working for the black radio station that we had that was built out in Inkster, the first black radio station that had to build its own, you know, studio and building out there in Inkster, Michigan, on Henry Ruff Road, as he mentioned. You know, it's a lot of history around that. And it kind of coincides with what's going on today, far as one of the disc jockeys that got his start there, his name is Jay Butler. I don't know, when you were in L.A., did you ever run into Jay Butler? Because he went out to L.A. for a while. Might have been before. I don't know what year you went out in L.A.
0: But, yeah, I went out in 76, probably before I got there.
2: Okay, yeah. So, yeah, because he was the voice in the movie Car Wash, when Franklin Ajayi was trying to win the radio contest. That was Jay Butler that was playing the disc jockey in Car Wash. And he's going to retire this Sunday. He's on public radio in Detroit now. And he's going to retire. He came to Detroit in 1966. So he's been broadcasting most of the time for, you know, because he started out at the black radio station, and he ended up becoming program director at another radio station in Detroit. So he's a walking legend, especially in the Detroit area, with his legacy. So I wanted to send a shout out to him, because Sunday is his last broadcast day. He's known as the blues man here in Detroit. So, yeah, I just wanted to...
0: Yeah, let me drop in that about Roland, though, because Roland will be on the air tomorrow morning. And shout out to Roland. Those folks in L.A. are listening. You give him a shout out to him. I called him up and shout out Roland. This is what Jay's talking about, Roland Bynum. His story is incredible, though, Jay. As you recall, he didn't know who his family was. You know, he met them later on in years, and then all of a sudden you find out you're related to Smokey Robinson. It's like, wait, I won the lotto or something, you know? Can you imagine that?
2: No, I can't imagine that. That's incredible. Yeah, I'm familiar with some of Smokey's relatives. You know, a lot of those guys are older than me, but I got friends that went to school with some of his relatives. And last time I saw Smokey was last year, and he was over in Windsor. And it was funny because, I was doing the Detroit thing. I was super sharp in my powder blue suit. And so a lot of the people there, you know, I was basically on the front row. So a lot of people thought I was one of the old miracles, because people wanted to take my picture and everything, and I got a chance to holler at Smokey. But yeah, Smokey and, you know, Motown, we go back to when I was a kid trying to get into the 20 grand.
0: And Smokey is still doing his thing. He just did a show with Gladys Knight just last Saturday in L.A. at the Hollywood Bowl.
2: I saw Gladys Knight about a year or so ago, too. Yeah, I've seen all those. I saw them when they were, you know, just starting and up until, you know, just recently. You know, they're still going. Those are living legends for sure, you know, and that so many of them started over there on the West Grand Boulevard, you know, as I was telling the story last week about the 67 Rebellion. But, yeah, there's a lot of history there, and that brother's story is incredible. Does that brother have a book?
0: Yeah, his book is called God Shots. God Shots.
2: Okay, that's right. Okay, yeah. I got to put that in my library because that story he told was incredible. I mean, my goodness. I mean, anybody doesn't believe in the creator, you know, it's got to be out of their mind. You know, he gave perfect evidence of that, you know, just the circumstances that brought him to his family and then being related to one of the worldwide entertainers, famous entertainers. It's just incredible. So, yeah, I just wanted to holler out, give him a shout, and give you a shout for all the great information and people you have on your show. So I'm not going to stay long, but peace out to you, brother, and keep doing what you're doing.
0: All right. Thanks, Jay. And thanks for sharing that. And thanks for bringing up Brother Roland. It's interesting. You work with people, you don't know the story. You just see them every day. Hey, Roland, what's going on? Da-da-da, small talk. You know, he's going on the air doing his thing. I'm doing my thing. Then he puts this book out. I'm like, wow, all of this we did not know about because he never really talked about it that much. But then he put it in a book. And, of course, as I mentioned to Jay, the book is called God Shots. And the author is Roland Bynum. He's on the air in L.A. on Saturdays doing the old school groove show on Saturday morning. Anyway, family, we got to take a step aside, take a quick break at 17 after the top there. We'll come back with more of your phone calls. You know how to reach us. If you don't, it's 800-450-7876. We'll take your calls next.

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0: And Grand Rising family, thanks for staying with us on this Friday morning. Thanks for starting your weekend with us. It's an open phone Friday. Free your mind and reach out to us. 800-450-7876 gets you in. Let's go to line two. Carl's in West Palm Beach, Florida. Grand Rising Carl, your thoughts on this open phone Friday.
1: Grand Rising Carl. As I think about what's taking place with our psychologists, you always ask the question, why us? And I believe we're seeing ourselves, why us? Because we have the ability to have had the blessing of a cadre of deep scientists, I call them Ghostbusters, who started black psychology. And a lot of people don't realize that that's it's somewhat of a new phenomenon. And it started back with our brother Joseph White. And he's identified as the father of psychology. And he shares with you how he went through the different changes in order to be able to be qualified as a psychologist. And then when we got the deployment of Dr. Wade Nobles and Naeem Akbar, I think we need to take another critical look at the way that they introduced themselves to us as a people and their purposes when they first initially started, and why it's grown to the point now that our brother Browder and Minowin Penn are being hindered at the in Africa. And then you could look here in America and see why those of us who are championing the cause for the revamping of the educational system here in America, you could see why we catch so much hell. But I think this meeting this weekend, it provides us with some very serious answers to some very serious questions. And most of us utilize the word knowledge, and most of us utilize the word education, and we utilize the word curriculum, but we don't really have a knowledge of what knowledge is, education is, or curriculum. And we definitely have problems with identifying what is culture. And I think these brothers, with their deep research and all their critical analysis, they have discovered ways for us to recalibrate our brains, if you will, because that's what the whole fight is about, how people think. And right now, blacks here in America, when they started with Binyakum Diop and all of the John Henry Clark and all of our founding fathers, they started to change the mindset of those of us who have been captured in our mind, because all of us are indoctrinated with the Eurocentric doctrine. And these were the brothers and sisters that was promised to us by God that they would come and they would share with us the information that they're doing. And I think it's important for us, if we're going to do investigations sincerely to try to assist our family, we need to take a critical look at it's a couple of videos on YouTube. The one that talks, it's an interview between Naeem Akbar and Wade Nobles on African psychology. It's like it's only about 25 minutes. And I think inside of that 25 minutes, you get a lot of information. And then you should also go to Dr. Wade Nobles' Reclaiming Education, African for African People. And that
0: wait, hold on, though, right there, Carl. Hold on, though. Tell us more about that one with Naeem and Wade Nobles, because Naeem's going to be at the conference in Baltimore. We didn't mention that, but I'd love to hear more about that. We can do that real quick.
1: Yeah, because those are some of the popular people that really push books, because remember, everybody's on a book pushing situation, but these were the brothers that brought us this kind of information, and then they'll share with you the construct of it, because they wasn't trying to put it in words where psychologists use and all that kind of stuff and get people confused. They took it and translated it into a language where everybody could understand. And I believe sincerely from my perspective, this is the unifying force, because you can't think about education and you don't even know what it is. And I hear a lot of people talk about it, but they don't know what it is. And even with knowledge, Carl, and definitely culture. That's the reason why I asked him to go into the thing about the saltwater fish and the freshwater fish. If we understood the schools of human beings on the planet and didn't understand how each one of them has to be served in their own ilk, but we kind of want to blend everything together, and we've been taught that through this Eurocentric doctrine, and I think it's time for us to get our stuff back. And even when he was talking about mathematics, if we were looking at how mathematics, how we can really spark the energy for our children and get them ready for a Keel Parker, that kind of opportunity is being offered. I think there's a lot of things being offered to us, and because we're not really knowledgeable, these gifts kind of come and pass by us, and we have to wait for somebody to explore it or develop it again. So I'm just hoping and praying that we would take advantage of the psychologist, and I pray that Naeem and Wade would pick back up the mantle, because they have a force that can really be helpful for us as a people. But, Carl, are you familiar with Joseph White?
0: No, I'm not.
1: Okay, they called him the father of black psychology. He was like the first dude that was that started the black psychology. And when you listen to him, he got a thing on YouTube as well. It's called Joseph White, Father of Black Psychology. And it's an interview. And he shared with you many of the things that all of us know that we have to go through if we're going to go on a trip to try to save our people. We already know that the enemy going to come and try to destroy you. But he shows you the beauty of how you can step around that kind of foolishness, and you got to utilize your brain, and then you got to be taught how to use your brain, because your brain is the most important thing on the planet. It's the master computer, and garbage in, garbage out. And if you put the right information in there, then you get the right information out. And always like to leave, before I leave, Minister Farrakhan. And I think many times we don't never mention that brother to the degree that the doctor can come in. And I think he's a good leader, teacher, and guide. And I think many times if we would just stop with our emotional tirades and our emotional involvement, and then really seek wisdom, and then we can find it, because God has made it available to us. So I'm asking everybody to go out and make sure that you can get something from the black psychologist being in your area. That's the reason why God made them for that purpose, and I think we need to utilize what God gave us. Thank you, Carl, as always. Right,
0: thank you, Carl. And then next week, one of our other top psychologists is going to be here. That'll be Dr. Jerome Fox. You know him from his best-selling workbook, Addicted to White, The Oppressed in League with the Oppressor, Shame-Based Alliance. 28 minutes after the top of the hour on this Open Phone Friday, free your mind and reach out to us at 800-450-7876. Sister Sabrina's joined us from Washington, D.C. She's on line 3. Grand Rising, Sister Sabrina, your thoughts on this Open Phone Friday.
2: Greetings.
0: Yes, ma'am. You're on the air.
2: Hello?
0: Yes, you're on the air.
2: Oh, okay. Greetings. greetings, Brother Carl. Blessed more, Grand Rising and more to you and all the listeners. We've been basically, how can I say, knowing pretty well about what's going on with Nolan Wells' case. And the lack of justice, as we were with, it's been tied with the Kendrick Johnson case. In fact, some family members, as well as the Emmett Till members, came to his services, and including recently here in Washington, D.C., was a day of justice for Kendrick Johnson. And I wanted to point out to everybody, because Kendrick Johnson was like, I believe that when he was on Alive in 2013, and Kenika Jenkins of Rose, actually Chicago, she was from Chicago, but she was found on Alive in a freezer in Rosemont, Illinois. And it was not that much attention on her case. Her mother ended up finally, you know, demanding for justice. And I think overall, with the Crown Plaza and such entities, that was paid $10 million. There was a documentary that was on Amazon. But the most interesting of all of this is happening of organ harvesting. And truthfully, I really didn't know about organ harvesting and the impact on the black community, especially with the death of the grandson of Malcolm X, when his body

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2: Nolan Wells case, Ben Crump, and others would raise that question of Mississippi, because it's come, it's seen a fact, a number of deaths of the Black community in Mississippi. And so it has asked the question, especially when you're trying to find justice down there in Mississippi and you've got a judge interjecting into the case this early on Nolan Wells, is there to be found justice in Mississippi? And there's other cases of people being unalive, going through the state system and that. And that you really have to ask the question of not just for justice, about is it a question and is possibly a class action lawsuit of Mississippi.
3: All right. Is that it, Sister Sabrina?
2: Uh-huh.
3: Thank you, Sister Sabrina. Thank you for sharing your thoughts with us this morning. All right, family,
2: okay.
3: Move on.
2: All right.
3: 27
2: just
3: away from
2: the
3: top.
2: I wanted to make people aware and, you know, look into it much further, because it's serious issue within our community about this and others as well. But mainly for us, it seems like we're young youth are being targeted for being unalive and taking of organs.
3: Gotcha. Thank you, Sister Sabrina. 27 away from the top. Let's go to Alex on line one. Alex is calling from Alexandria, Virginia. Alex Grand Rising, your thoughts on this Open Phone Friday.
4: Shalom and shalom to all the believers of the Torah. First, I want to start off by sending my condolences to a very well-known journalist. I'm talking other than the great Mr. Tony Brown, who passed away in June of 2026 at the age of 93. His best-known show was called The Black Journalist. And if some of you can remember, he also had shows on the PBS network. So thank you, Mr. Tony Brown, for all your hard work and dedication to the Black community. You did very, very well, and I thank you, and I learned a lot from you. But now let me get on to something that was thrown at me a couple of weeks ago by that old-timer down in Palm Beach, Florida. I'm going to start with the first thing he mentioned was something about campaigning for the first Black representative for the state of Florida. And you talk education all the time that you call OT, but you don't get down to the root of it. And the first Black person that was ever elected to the House of Representatives down in Florida was Mr. Josiah Walls. He was the first Black representative out of Florida from 1873 to 1876. He was a farmer, and he also was a lawyer. He served three terms in the House of Representatives representing the state of Florida. And he also was a member of the Republican Party. So if you want to teach, sir, make sure that you get down to the root of it. And I also want to get into something that you also tried to teach me, but I will never accept what you accept, sir. Number one, that word, salam alaikum, I would never use it. Why? Because it was the Arabic people that invaded North Africa, took us out of our Africa land. Now, do you think that salam alaikum was great? It was no peace for us. It was

0: OP being taken from your family. Salam alaikum, that. That wasn't no peace. It wasn't no peace being packed like sardines on a ship, taking the parts of unknown. Salam alaikum. There wasn't no peace there, man.
1: Right, and we're going to have to cut it there, Alex. We're going to take a short break, but wa alaikum salam to you. 23 minutes away from the top of our family. We're going to check the news, traffic, and weather in our different cities. 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It's next.

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0: and Grand Rising family. Thanks for starting your weekend with us. It's an Open Phone Friday. This is where we give you a chance to free your mind, and all that means is to just think for yourself. You know, leave the talking points behind. You know how to reach us, 800-450-7876. Before we take some more calls, let me remind you, coming up next week, some of our guests include psychologist Dr. Jerome E. Fox, also Garveyite brother Sango Baye, and black politics expert Dr. James Taylor. So if you are in Baltimore, keep that radio locked in real tight on 1010 WOLB, or if you're in the DMV, the Washington, D.C. metropolitan area, we're on 1450 WOL. All right, let's go back to the calls on line four. Larry's waiting for us. He's in Maryland. Grand Rising, Larry, your thoughts on this Open Phone Friday?
1: Brother Kwesi.
0: Yes, sir.
1: Are we still learning, my brother?
0: All every day, every second.
1: Every day, all day. Now, does the number, I got to start with this, my brother. Does the number 111 ring out a bell to you? 111?
0: 111? No, no. School me.
1: We all owe Dr. Aleem Muhammad our apology. We all owe Kyrie Irving our apology. Stephen A. was on the radio the other night, yesterday, apologizing to Kyrie Irving. Dr. Fauci got up on that stand yesterday or the day before, and he lied 111 times and because he refused and he provoked the Fifth Amendment 111 times. 15 million people were killed by this Dr. Frankenstein Fauci and what he did. And then the nerve of these House Negroes and the rest of these no good bastards to say, we're not trying to put him in jail. We just want to get to the facts. This was a plandemic. Minister Farrakhan, Dr. Leem, and many you had on this show say, do not take that shot. It's experimental drug, and the man, they were lying all the time. The man need to be put in prison. If Dick Gregory was alive, Dick Gregory would say he need to be brought in front of a firing squad, like he said about John McCain when he gave up that information to cause people to be killed in the war. I had to get that in first, my brother.
0: And before you go on, we don't know the outcome of that people who took the jab, because we don't know the ramifications, because some of it is coming out later years, may come out in the next generation as well, because it's still in the bodies of people who took it. But go ahead, man.
1: It reminds me of the AIDS virus when they said it could dormant in your body for 10 years before it comes out and you test positive. So these people are wicked scientists of evil. We got their history of what they have done and continuing to do. So let's just stop just following white folks. And what
0: let me chip in again here, Larry, because, you know, Dr. Velvet Bowles, she's been on. She's a scientist and also a medical doctor. And she told us straight up not to take the jab. And when she's on, people are asking, because every time she comes on, people have taken the jab. They want to know, is there any thing they can take now to nullify whatever the effects? And she says, no, they're still working on it because they haven't found out all the effects of it. So those folks who took the jab, who listened to that, and some took booster shots and all of that, just pray that something comes up to help you, because she says it's still in our bodies, and we may not see the effects of it until the next generation or the generation after that. But I just thought I'd throw that in there. I'll let you finish your thought.
1: I agree with all of it, my brother. Now let me get into this critical issue that Elijah Muhammad and the minister did not play with when it came to the most critical, most valuable possession, whatever you want to say, it's our black women. This is critical, and I'm going to step on some toes, so I know the phones might blow up. Shahrazad Ali set the standard with that book, Understanding the Guide to Understanding the Black Woman, the Black Man's Guide. And she caused a whole lot of fury of disruption with that. She was attacked. Life was threatened, and all of that. The Minister Farrakhan said, you don't want nobody to get this black woman up. You want to keep her dumbed down. You want to keep her mind focused on shopping. You want to keep her mind focused on the battle of the sexes with her men. Because when you wake the black woman up, the whole nation is back on course again. We had this situation with NDIRE. The sister called last week talking about the situation with NDIRE and she didn't even listen to the song, but she gave her verbs. She gave her perspective, but didn't even listen to the song. So when you challenge the sister and say, tell everybody what happened, she started talking about sex in the song. It wasn't about sex. The song was about teaching people, influencing people to scam, steal, rob, and cheat. That's at the end of that is a prison sentence, mostly all the time with us. So that's what the song was about. Then the sister went on to talk about, well, you know, I didn't hear it when it come to the men. See, that's the issue that's always made when we trying to lift up our sister. Minister Farrakhan said, Elijah Muhammad, when you teach a man, you teach an individual. But when you teach a woman, you teach a nation. 75% of the teaching is made for the female. Only 25% was made for the male. So the brother you had yesterday, we constantly talking about the fathers, which is true. But is that the reason you celebrate Halloween more celebrated before Father's Day? So the mother is the mother tongue. This is the Holy Grail. Where you think them M's come from on McDonald's? I'm going to go like Dick Gregory right now. Where you think that big M you look at, that represents Mary Magdalene. If you listen to the commercial, they talking and singing in symbols when they say, bum, ba, bum, bum, bum. They know the truth, but they know we don't know it. This is why they took the book of Mary Magdalene out, because they don't want none of our sisters to connect to nothing righteous. Now, let me run it down. When Felicia Rashad was at Howard, she said, these sisters got to change their dress. This is a shame how they exposing themselves. The sisters came out and they wanted her fired. Now she's gone. See, they don't want nothing to talk to them about what they're doing. Even when the woman stands up and attacks her own sisters to get them straight. They attacked Monique when Monique came out and say, stop coming out in public in your pajamas and your head bombs or whatever they call that. You know, put yourself in a modest dress and a perspective. Then Kim Burrell came out. They attacked that sister because she said this homosexuality, and especially amongst these women, the lesbianness is rising above the charts. And it's sick and it's demagogical. They attacked the sister. Years later, she came and they made her apologize. When Kevin Samuels came out, the male perspective, and attacked the women, and they definitely couldn't handle him. But when you looked at his funeral, it looked like a million man march, telling us that it's something there that men connect with, that they want to be heard. Let's go down the line. Minister Farrakhan did a women's only meeting the 15th of June, no, 25th of June, 1994. A women's only meeting. The meeting was called No Nation Can Rise Higher Than This Woman, trying to get the woman up. They attacked the minister, said that he was discriminating towards men. Then when he did the men-only meeting, the women came and attacked the minister for discriminating against women. See, it's all to protect that dumbed-down woman. Then when the sister was talking about nobody said nothing, when the male rappers, that's not true, sister. You're uninformed. Dolores Tucker, Al Sharpton, all of them attacked Tupac, Jay-Z, all of the rappers for vulgar language, vulgar lyrics. But did you sisters join on to that? Most of you didn't. You made excuses for these young brothers. that they was calling. Why are they so convenient with calling each other bitches, Brother Carl, Brother Quasi? They do this like it's a diva code. But when a man do it, it's the most disrespectful thing that you could say. Nobody should be saying it. Why you got this intimate relationship with dogs all of a sudden? Then when we get to the the World Championship, did you hear Michael Brown? Now here's your moment. You're a black coach. You just did something great. And everybody's listening. He got up there, started talking about where my dog's at, jumping around on the stage like a dog. I told you months ago, the first one that told you this, about the song I'm a Dog, I'm a Mutt. And when I brought it out and said that, months later, the song won a Grammy. See, it's we turn that word over, you have gods, but they'd rather be called dogs. See, we got to change this dynamic, and the sisters got to be so, stop being so sensitive when your own black sister come to you and say, look, we got to change our way. We talk about the fathers. We know most fathers are deadbeats. We know most fathers out there in the street, a papa was a rolling stone. But you're not the focus, black man. It is the Holy Grail. There's another lecture by Brother Ben Yakin that says it's always been about the woman. Always. So we got to really focus this new message, because you love solutions. We got to deal with the woman and stop being so sensitive and so ego protective and insecure when we trying to get this message, because they know as long as you dumb, every child that come from you will be a servant of that white slave master. He will always have control. This is another saying, mothers love their sons and they raise their daughters. Brothers don't know how to write.
0: We gotta cut it there, because we're just flat out of time. We're coming up on a break. But I thank you for sharing your thoughts with us this morning. 4 minutes away from the top of the hour, family. Larry got down there momentarily. What are your thoughts? It's an open phone Friday. Free your mind and reach out to us. And we take your phone calls, 800-450-7876. We'll do that when we check the traffic and weather. It's next.

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2: 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The Mardi Gras ball, yeah, that's good and dandy, but it's what we do into the communities. You know, the scholarships that we're giving back to college students, seeing a smile on their face. One of the most rewarding, I would say, young lady came up to me after the ball and said, "Wow, J.C., I felt like I stepped out of D.C. for several hours into New Orleans." So that let me know that we're hitting the mark, bringing that authentic culture. 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

0: and Grand Rising family. Thanks for starting your weekend with us. It's an Open Phone Friday. It's the name of the show. If there was a topic that you think we should have discussed and we didn't, even if we did, and you know, somehow you think we came up a little light, and that might have happened, I admit that, well, hit us up. Or if there's something going down in your corner of the world and you think the rest of the universe would benefit from hearing about it, as long as it's free and legal, we'd love to hear from you. So free your mind and then reach out to us. Again, our number is toll-free. It's also worldwide. It's 800-450-7876. I'll go to line five. Brother Brown X is checking in from Virginia. Brother Brown X, your thoughts on this Open Phone Friday.
1: Yes. Hello, Carl.
0: Yeah, you got to get closer to that phone, Brother Brown X.
1: Okay,
0: yeah, get closer to that phone.
1: Okay. Grand Rising, everybody. This is the thing about it. This is a very powerful statement that the brother made previously. I agree with him 90%. You have a bone against your front. But let me talk about the topic, Nona Wells. Everybody's been talking about him. I just want to say something. So many topics I could talk about. But the second autopsy, which was done by prestigious, renowned forensic pathologist Roger Mitchell, he did an excellent job. You know, he examined some body parts that they said that the first Mississippi, Stacey Turner, did not examine. But one critical thing, he did not test. He did not do toxicology. Now, recently they're putting out Nona Wells.
0: And Brother Brown, was it the first report didn't do the toxicological investigation or the second one? I think they didn't have the organs to do it, though, but go ahead.
1: No, wait a minute. I'm kind of medical. You can get toxicology from hair, mm-hmm. skin, and it was blood. So he had the material to do toxicology. He said, since the first people did toxicology in Mississippi, he was waiting on them. My thing is that I don't trust them suckers down in Mississippi. Now they're saying he had cocaine in his body and all that. So we don't know. We can't do a toxicology now. He said they're waiting on their findings. The purpose of us doing a second autopsy was to be independent of them. Even though we didn't have all the organs, we didn't have the throat, we had the lungs, and we had the stomach. I don't know why he didn't do a toxicology, because that could be a clue, because they're trying to say he was inundated with liquor and cocaine, and he went in the water and drowned. I just had to question that. Why didn't we do, even though we didn't have the other parts, the toxicology is an important aspect. That's number one. Number two,
0: Before you go to number two, who claimed that he was drinking? Because I saw the report. Who claimed that he was drinking heavily?
1: Everybody said he was drinking on the boat.
0: They made a note that he was drinking heavily.
1: Yeah, true. But now it came out that he could have had cocaine in his system as well. So, I mean, all that will come from toxicology. What I'm saying is that we didn't have all the parts of the body, but we could have did a toxicology as well. I don't trust them Mississippi people to put, you know, they're holding up everything to the grand jury. They did their autopsy. Why can't they just say, hey, you know what? We do know he was drowned because we found it, water inside his lungs. They can't even put that out. By them holding out on even giving a preliminary, that's just fueling up everything now. You know, people are wondering, they're speculating, and that's putting fuel to the fire. Even if the governor's saying that a Crump and Sharpton is fueling, stoking racism, by them not putting, if they can quash that by saying, hey, you know what, this is what we did find, that he died from drowning. They can't put that out yet. Now we got to wait 3 months. So that is still stoking the flame.
0: Let me ask you, do you think the fact that they leaked the fact that he was drinking heavily is part of this cover-up as well? Why didn't they say that at the jump? Why now?
1: No, they were saying that initially too, but I'm saying they're adding the cocaine with it too, and whatever drugs they can find. But I'm saying we will never know because we never did a toxicology. Now we got to rely on Mississippi's toxicology report. That's what I'm saying. I don't know. I don't know what. That's all I got to say, bro.
0: All right. Something to think about. Thank you, Brother Brown. Brother Brown X joined us from Virginia. Thank you. Five after the top of the hour. Let's keep moving, Kevin. Let's go to line two. Sister Sarita's reaching out to us. She's in L.A. Grand Rising, Sister Sarita, your thoughts on this Open Phone Friday.
2: Good morning, Carl. Thank you for taking my call. Shout out to Black women who deserve to be protected. I want to address the brother just before that brother that came on. He was saying that I said I was making excuses and things of that nature. Had he listened to last week, the radio, when you come on Saturday, had he listened, he didn't listen. He's telling me what I didn't do. I absolutely listened to India Ari. And if you would have listened to what was said, I stated, and let me just say this, Carl, I do my best, because I told you Ayala Vanzant, I remember, they were asking her to say something derogatory about DMX, and she literally said, and I will take that with me as best I can, but I swear some of the brothers that come on your show will have you coming out of your respect for them. It really does. I said, and I wrote it down because it was so long. I said, I definitely agree with the point our respectable sister India Ari is sharing wholeheartedly. I can especially take constructive criticism from an artist who has always displayed respectability with herself, her music, and our culture. However, boomers and Gen X must accept accountability with the part played by us regarding some of the music being made in my best lingo today. And then I said, hey, boomers and Gen X, let me holler at you, especially males who I see often bad mouthing, frowning on, and placing blame on female rappers, those that we have raised. I said, we raised them on the very stuff that we were weren't comprehending at the time that was derogatory BS we were listening to. That is now coming back to bite us in the behind. I said, have you forgotten where their learned behavior of music and choice stems from? Where was all this anger when sisters was being called the H and B word by male rappers? I am clear on the generations before us, brother, that was telling us our music is trash, basically, and that we should not be speaking ill. I'm clear on that. I'm not new to this. I'm true to this. And so I said, where was the outrage then when gang members were gang violence and guns were being celebrated in videos? I'm from L.A. I'm from the hood. I am clear on what I'm stating. And then I said, ask them to come on and speak up about it. And then I said, what we cannot be like, Gen X and the late boomers, what we cannot be like is generations before us who have a hard time, or if not at all, accepting accountability. No, bruh, I'm in therapy. I'm making sure that I am clear on becoming an even better mom. And check this out. As a parent, you can check my resume, brother, with my kids, with my children. Trust me. And so then I was saying that in the late 80s, 90s, and 2000s, rap music definitely set the tone that BS being played now, of the BS that is being played now. So my question to you, what is your ideal solution? I am over Carl, brothers coming on here and I can say a lot about brothers. I could. I can say what's wrong with them. I really could. Yeah, I could. But it's not I'm not interested in that. I am interested in uplifting. I absolutely stated that I agree with India Ari, sir. Okay. So let's be clear on that. I don't understand how brothers get on here and they always, first of all, what is your resume with women? What is your resume with women? What is your resume with your mama, your sister, your girl cousins, your friends? What is it?
0: Right, right. And it's just, we don't want to turn this into a personal male and female bashing, because we're about solutions.
2: No, not at all. Yes, and so
0: and I know
2: that
0: you're
2: is
0: about
2: my question.
0: Solutions too. So
2: yes.
0: You know, so your solution to what's the problem between these two sisters? How can we solve it?
2: Well, I think the first part of the solution is to accept accountability on our end, and the fact of the matter is, we raised the young Miamis. And I say we, I'm not speaking as in personal with my girls, but I am stating that as a generation, we have to learn to accept accountability first, Carl, before we start wagging our hand at them. That's what I'm saying. That's a part of the solution, right? And then we have to start setting the examples. We are who they look at. We are who they are looking to. But here's the thing, Carl. The sister, I don't know her name. You had her on last week, and she was saying she was in tears to hear how that brother got jumped by the younger generation. You know what my mom/grandmother used to tell me? She used to say, "When I remember, she would decide, oh, I'm not going to drive today. We're gonna take the public transportation." I'm thinking, okay, we would get on the bus. And mind you, born 1918, so you know I had to have the respect. She didn't play. She did not. And she would be like, we would sit, because she was an elder, so we would sit in the front part of the bus. And so then she would, anytime an old person, pregnant person, old man, white, green, it didn't matter, get up. And so I would ask her, I said, "Mama," I said, "well, you know, you make me get up," and I'm young at this point. And she said, "You better hope somebody get up for you." But it is before we can even require anything from them, we have to make sure we are doing our part to correct what we have inflicted upon them. That is so important, Carl. So it's a part of the solution starting base where I am is that we have to start with self and then move forward on it. We cannot, unfortunately, a lot of parents didn't implement the village that was important. You know what I'm saying? And so I had to come on, and I apologize to the listening audience for maybe sounding so upset or so, you know, but I swear some of the brothers that come on here, I'll be like, oh my God, but at the end of the day, honest to God, at the end of the day, I love black men. And so let me just end it on there. And I thank you, Carl, for taking my call.
0: All right. Thank you, Sister Sarita. Thank you for clarifying that for us. So 13 after the top of the hour. Joseph's on line 6. He's calling from Massachusetts. Grand Rising, Joseph, your thoughts on this Open Phone Friday.
3: Good morning, Carl.
0: Yes, sir.
3: Good morning, Carl. Yeah. You remember when Secretary of War, Pete Hedges, said to talk about testosterone replacement?
0: Right.
3: And then all this week we talk about educating the black kids, especially boys. Now, I'll show you there's a connection. It's time we wake up and realize there is genetic difference between the races. And it doesn't mean one is intelligent, the other one is not. It's just variation. This is for all male teachers. We often talk we need black men to teach boys. It doesn't matter really on race. It really matters on sex. Men, most of my favorite teachers growing up was men, white men and black men. And there's a reason why our boys are not doing good in school. Just for the record, there's more women graduate. This is for all races. There's more women graduate out of high school than men. There's more women graduating out of college than men, more women in dentist school, medical school, and eventually law school. Now, it's a point we have to reach. Where do the curve stops at, where we make men equal to women? A little quick reference on testosterone.
0: Well, hold on, let me ask you this question, Joseph. Why do you think more sisters are going to college, and just more women, period, are going to college and professional schools than men, and pursuing higher education than men? Why do you think that's so?
3: That's the whole reason I call about. It's because we've been punishing boys for being boys, and black boys particularly. Now, I did a term paper in college, a couple of term papers that's related, phenotype versus genotype. an African-American boy's inability to adapt hereditary environment at the University of Houston Black Psychology class. And I found out some interesting stuff. Black boys born at birth. And this is a reference to white boys, too, but black boys have a higher rate of testosterone born at birth. And babies don't have much testosterone, but even the black boys. So could it be a genetic problem? In other words, it doesn't mean one is intelligent over the other. But you see, with the feminist movement, I listened to your caller's call a while ago. I don't touch that woman, black man stuff no more because it's a waste of time. But if you want to look at my YouTube video from 2014, then the black woman and the feminist movement, how the feminist movement destroyed the black family. There's codes that men do and codes women do that's different, and you got to accept that. Adolf Hitler was the first one to use testosterone. Steroids is a derivative of testosterone. There's two types of steroids, anabolic and anergenic. There's no such thing as an all anabolic or all anergenic. But if we look at boys, black boys' behavior from a high testosterone level, you can solve a lot of the problems. They punish boys for being boys. There's all kind of books written about it, Raising Cain. I read enough books to know that we go in the wrong way and about black man and black woman relationship. Ain't nothing you could do because people don't know the connection of genetics and the role black man plays and the role black woman plays. But it's a lot to talk about, but I'll leave it at that because I don't want to touch that female man. You're going to learn the hard way, like the old saying goes, you're going to learn today. Black man and black woman, you need to unite. You need to know how the white man use us against each other. They use the black woman against the black man. They use the black woman against the black woman. If you speak up, they'll soak them on you and say you're male chauvinist, you this. And all you try to do is solve the problem of society by bringing man and woman together. And that's how it was in the beginning. That's how it's going to be in the end.
0: We got to cut it there because we're going to take a break. But I thank you for your call, though. Thank you for reaching out. Thank you for sharing your thoughts with us this morning. It's 17 after the top of our family. It's an Open Phone Friday. It's where we give you a chance to free your mind. All that means to think for yourself. You can reach us at 800-450-7876, and we'll take your phone calls.

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0: And Grand Rising family, thanks for starting your weekend with us at 21 minutes after the top of the hour. It's an open phone Friday. This is where we give you a chance to free your mind. Love to hear from some new callers as well. Kevin says we've got a couple of lines open, so you can reach us. While you're dialing up, though, let me just shout out our barbershops. We haven't done this in a minute because they started with us when we were doing afternoons. They would play the program in the barbershops, and the folks would gather in there, have the discussions, and after the program was over, they continue the discussion. But they tell me they're still doing it now in the barbershop. So you've got Nice Creation Barbershop in Jackson, Mississippi. Two Max Barbershop, that's on Georgia Avenue in Washington, D.C. Also Clippers Barbershop in Meriden, Connecticut. That's where Brother Preston holds for. Elliott's Barbershop in Philly and The Barbershop in Durham, North Carolina. Thank you, fellas, for supporting us. 800-450-7876. Thelma's on line one. Grand Rising, Thelma, your thoughts on this Open Phone Friday.
1: Grand Rising. I just want to say real quick once again, do not forget about the Declaration of Independence on the back of the $2 bill. People are walking around with gold in your pockets. The white folks are going to pull this bill, and y'all are going to be ill. That's a fact. That bill sells for over $1 million, but then Gwinnett's signature is on the $2 bill. Once again, it goes for over $1 million. Now, I got on my bed today to remind you all again, okay? You're going to pull it. You're going to be sick because I'm going all over the radio shows telling you about the Button Gwinnett signature. Button Gwinnett was a president back in the day, and he's a secure president, excuse me, secure president. He wasn't president long. He was shot in a duel by a guy named, what's his name, McIntosh, and he shot him a little bit above the knee, and he died. And so his signature, once again, over $1 million. So if you're holding a copy, once again, of the $2 bill, if you look on the back, you're going to see it written, the Declaration of Independence. They are signing the $2 bill. You're going to see all the presidents, not all of them, because all of them are not in that room signing that bill, on the painting called John Trumbull on the back of the $2 bill. Okay, but listen, they are signing the Declaration of Independence. Okay, get that money. Okay, I had a hard time trying to get my bills, but I got them. I went to a Wells Fargo bank. I've been going there for over 40 years, and the white lady jumped at me for asking for them. She wanted to fight me. Believe it or not, I swear to God, I'm not lying. You can't make this stuff up. So I sat down, called the police on her. She made me really mad. I dropped a tear, and I'm not a crying baby. I dropped a tear. Police came out. Well, what you need to do is, why don't you just look somewhere else? I said, well, I'm going to do that, but I thought I'd report this, right? Anyway, long story short, I got one other thing I want to say. I'm getting really tired of being called black. Just think about it for a minute. Seriously, black is the street. Black is the night, right? When somebody call me black, I don't know about you guys, but I'm offended. Let's go back to people of color. Get some respect, okay? And when you wear white, listen to me. This pisses me off. When you put on something white, you feel so clean. Clean as hell.
0: Thelma, let me ask you.
1: You're about to get married, right? You're about to get married when you put on white.
0: Thelma. Hold on, Thelma. Let me ask you a question.
1: Yeah. Sure.
0: Would you prefer to be called African instead of black?
1: Yeah, I would. Uh-huh. But you know what I like even better?
0: What's that?
1: People of color.
0: Why so?
1: I like that because we are people of color. We come in all shades, right? But African don't offend me because the truth of the matter is I honestly believe that we did originate from Africa. Everything starts in Africa. That's a known fact. And if you don't know it, you need to go do your homework, get in the books, and get with the program because everything is from Africa. Everything. It's true. Uh-huh. Have a great day. Thank you, Carl. Gotta go to bathroom.
0: All right, thank you, Thelma. All right, 25 off the top of the hour. Marvin's on line three. He's calling from Washington, D.C. Grand Rising, Marvin, your thoughts on this Open Phone Friday.
2: Hey, Carl.
0: Yes, you're on the air, Marvin.
2: Yeah, how you doing, man? I'm from Baltimore, Carl.
0: Oh, I'm sorry. Go ahead.
2: But anyway, look, only thing I want to say to the people, it ain't that much this time. I just want to ask y'all, by y'all talking the way y'all talk, do y'all feel as though y'all saying the same thing over and over? Do y'all want to make a change? Try something different. That's all I got to say. I ain't getting on nobody today.
0: All right. And who's anything specific you think we should change, Marvin? Anything specific you say we should make a change? Can you be specific on that?
2: We should stop talking about everybody else and just get on our own self. Talk about our own self and make improvement with our own self. You know, not everybody else's business, but only business we need is ours. That's it. That's how you make that change.
0: Yeah, it starts with the man in the mirror. That's so true. And so what are you changing today?
2: Well, I'm going to change my attitude towards our people on trying to tell them what's right and wrong, because if you do that, it don't make a difference. They're going to still do the same thing. You see what I'm saying? So I figure there's a point in time in their life that they got to learn on their own. I can't teach them no more. You see what I'm saying? So I'm going to stay out a lot of it and just say what I need to say and no more. That's what I look at.
0: Marvin, before you go, don't give up on our people. You know, everybody does not learn at the same rate. Just like a classroom, some people get it quicker than others, but everybody's trying to survive. Everybody's trying to figure this thing out called life. So don't give up on our people.
2: I will say one thing to you. The easiest way for us to do things right is just to stick together. Just that simple. Stick together.
0: No conversation here, no argument there with that. Of course, it's unity, and that's what we need. But again, thank you, Marvin. Thank you for sharing those thoughts. Let me bring in Kevin here for a second here. Thanks, Marvin. Kevin, this call for unity, some people say that it's never going to happen. They say it's been a universal call since we dropped on these shores, and it's an elusive dream. And we should forget about it and all we should move in a, just everybody do their own thing. And this is what the oppressor wants, by the way. You know, he wants us to believe that we're disconnected. Something happens in L.A., we're not in L.A., it's L.A.'s fault. Something happened in Mississippi, the drowning of that brother, that's a bit folks in Mississippi's fault. We had the people in Mississippi on earlier this week. I want to get your thoughts, because this call of unity, do you see this is attainable or something that we'll never get, or is just something we're going to continue to be striving for? And we shall overcome, and all of that, all rolled in one ball of wax. How do you see, Kevin?
3: Well, here's the way I see it, Carl. It's a very good question, and I haven't really pondered it in that way. So in my humble opinion, the future is hard to see. We're a people who have survived 400 years of all kinds of oppression, you know, environmental oppression, personal oppression, fundamental economic oppression. We've made it through each one of these various eras of how to hold us back as Black people. And so I believe that though it may not be in our lifetime, it will happen. And yet as it happens, it'll look different. There'll be a different look about unity amongst our people. And then, of course, that'll force the oppressors to figure out another version of how they are going to try and, remain the white supremacist system, because it's a system. So until we systemize and codify what's happening, it's going to appear like it's not happening, because after all, you don't necessarily want to announce the revolution, if you would pardon me using that phrase. You don't want to televise it. You just want it to happen. You want it to evolve, but it's going to take organization that is almost covert to make it happen. And then next thing you know, yes, just like Black Wall Street, there will be a unit of Blackness. But see, I'm the eternal optimist as well. What do you think of that?
0: Yeah, that's great. You know, I wanted to get your opinion, because Marvin seems to have given up on us. And that's one of the things we can't do, is give up on us as a people, because that's how the system of racism, white supremacy works. He said unity. He's right on that point.
3: Right.
0: But once we're disjointed, once we're getting at each other's throats, that's exactly how Dr. Wilson and Neela Fuller taught us how the system of white supremacy works. The oppressor, he loves when we're fighting against each other. He loved that confusion that it caused. Neela Fuller calls it confusion. He loves that. And Kevin, that's what I just wanted to get your thoughts, because Marvin. Well, I don't seem to want to, I don't want anybody to give up on us because we're all we got.
3: Right.
0: We can't afford. Nobody's going to help us. They love it when, especially when you're on the radio, public radio, they love that stuff. There goes ends again. They're fighting against each other. Oh, it's working. And sometimes some of the things that you're trying to do that you think you're doing positive, you're playing right into their hands and being divisive. Some of it's blatant, and you can see brothers and sisters who are blatantly, you know, still not woke, if you will, and they made that term pejorative. You know, all of a sudden it's a pejorative. They flipped that on us, and we bought into it. But we've got to push back, and we just got to stay unified. Your thoughts?
3: Well, it's human nature. They say changing perspective is like changing shoes, and you end up walking over some people or some ideas, but you still got to keep walking. You still keep moving. The late, great Martin Luther King said, you may not see all the steps in the stair on a dark stairwell. You just take the next step and keep going, and knowing that there is a conclusion to that stairwell. And so that's the way I see what's happening with the conditioning of our people. You're being conditioned to think it's impossible, that it's insurmountable. And it may be impossible, but nothing is impossible. It's just massively improbable. And if you get past the improbability of things like unity, then you can then start working toward that. And instead of thinking of it in a futurescape, imagine if it was happening right now, but it's just not happening the way you've designed it. It's not a perfect sign of unity. Just the fact that we're able to do this, you see, it leads toward it. It leads toward, that's one of the steps on the dark staircase. And I've got a bunch of analogies like that.
0: but you know what? You know, let me say this, and this is important for the family out there listening. When Dr. Chike Akua mentioned that our youngsters were reading below grade level at an alarming rate,
3: yeah,
0: that's really troubling. At one point, it's embarrassing. It's really embarrassing for what we talk about, all the struggles that we went through, and we know these young people they're going to have to do, and it's going to be double for them. It's going to be much, much harder. And they can't comprehend. If you can't read, you can't do anything. They won't be able to compete. And I found that startling. And the more people are not really upset, up in arms about that, because we talk about, you know, we talk about unity. They don't understand what we're talking about. They're gonna get run over. These are our children. Our children.

0: who attacked that elderly brother in Baltimore, if they understood their future or they understood their past, what they came from, they would never do anything disparaging or say anything bad or and attack another black person, period, whether it be young, black, white, or what. We've got to bring our young people up and bring them together. I want to get your thoughts before we go to the break, because this has been on my mind for a while.
1: Well, in a society now where there's social media and people are attached to the screens, you know, you see cell phone zombies walking down the street, you know, they're not looking up, just looking at the cell phone. It's going to take that, too, a use of the technology and, dare I say, maybe avoiding the AI world, but bringing it through social media, through programs, and dare I say, even Hollywood get involved with things that point toward consciousness opposed to conditioning. And it's a great concept, something easy to say, but it's hard to do to get conscious people to, one, realize that, and then to be able to have a message that goes to those who are already conditioned to believe, act upon, and carry themselves in a certain way based on that conditioning. Even the beating of the elder is a part of conditioning, where I think people watch so many screens, they don't believe that there's real injury. You know, you see people in the movies take a punch and keep on going, take a shot and keep moving. And, you know, never mind superhero technology. The conditioning makes people believe that they can get away with certain things. I believe that the young are caught up in that type of conditioning. And then, of course, there's the administration itself is doing things like trying to ban books and take away history. That won't help much either. So until we can come up with programming of some sort that is honest and truthful, then it's going to be a long row to hoe, as my grandmother used to say.
0: Yeah, and it's true. 23, wait, we got to take the break, but I just let me add this, family. We're all we got. If we don't take care of our young people, who will? The other folks, this is planned for them. That's why they're building all these jails and correctional centers for our young people. We've got to make a difference. We've got to make a change. And it's Baltimore, you need to step up. Get those youngsters who attack that elder. 23 minutes away from the top there, family. We'll take a quick break. When we come back, we'll take more of your phone calls. We just have to get that out of our chest. 800-450-7876. Get you in. We'll take your phone calls next.

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0: Grand Grand Rising family. Thanks for starting your weekend with us. The last weekend of July 2026. It's an Open Phone Friday. This is where we give you a chance to free your mind. And all that means basically is to think for yourself. Before we do, let me add this. I just got a tweet from one of our listeners that says, has anyone heard from the caller, Doc Cheatham? The tweeter goes on to say, actually, it was an email. I don't know him personally, but I appreciate his contributions to the classroom. Haven't heard him on the radio for a while. Have a great weekend. Anyway, Doc Cheatham is one of our scholars, one of our legendary fighters. He's been on the front line in Baltimore. So family, the Baltimore family, let's know that Doc Cheatham. If Doc, if you're listening, give us a call. Before we go back, though, let me just remind you, coming up next week, some of our guests include psychologist Dr. Jerome E. Fox. You know him from his best-selling workbook, Addicted to White, The Oppressed in League with the Oppressor, A Shameful Alliance. Also, Garveyite Brother Senga Baye is going to lead us off our Black August. Some of you don't know what Black August is or the history of it. Brother Senga is going to share that with us. Also, Black politics expert Dr. James Taylor will be here. So if you are in Baltimore, keep that radio locked in tight on 1010 WOLB. If you're in the DMV, though, we're on 1450 WOL. All right, let's go back to the calls. On line one, Robert's calling us from Washington, D.C. Grand Rising, Robert, your thoughts on this Open Phone Friday.
1: Yes, Grand Rising. Real quick, as quick as I can. The other day, gentleman had mentioned, I forgot the guest name, I apologize, talking about literacy and the percentages of us that are not, you know, not reading on grade level. And, you know, I guess that kind of hits home with me as a, you know, former educator. And, you know, sometimes we talk about solutions and, you know, whatever we can do to kind of deal with that would be very helpful to us and the larger community, especially us specifically. And
0: well, Robert, I got to stop you. Let me jump here because you said you're an educator. What's the problem?
1: Former, yeah, yes, I'm
0: former
1: trying to,
0: educator. Go ahead. Yeah. So what's the problem, Robert?
1: Oh my God. You know, I think a lot of it. You know, well, I can't say a lot of it. I think some of it goes back to. You know, you can look at schools, but you look at resources. You can look at, you know, sometimes we have to push our kids into things. We have to kind of make them maybe read for half an hour a day, go up to 45 minutes a day, something like that, an hour a day, you know, instead of being on games all day. You know, because they can watch games for 4 or 5 or 6 hours. Maybe they can read for half an hour at a time. You know, find something that, you know, individual interest is, has an interest in, you know, because I always believe, you know, as, you know, we have to do things on a primary level so we won't get to things that, you know, do things initially that, you know, will help us in the long run. You know, so just something as simple as that. We don't have books, go to a local library, you know, talk to some of the, you know, some of the people at the schools and other community organizations, you know, churches, you know, some of these, look at some of the, you know, look at us, but also some of the individuals that have made it, some quote unquote have the resources that are thinking poor resources in, you know, maybe we don't have everything. Maybe some of us can come up with $10, $100, $1,000, but maybe some of the heavy hitters can come up with thousands of dollars and put other resources. And I know technology's got to be a part. Because, you know, I remember a young lady on, I think it was on one of the Saturday shows, I think from the Keeping Up with the Joneses. She said, you know, a lot of times, you know, they say we don't see together. I beg to differ. Sometimes we don't. Sometimes they put individuals in front of us or they promote some of us that they shouldn't be in certain positions because they're not going to help the masses. But what we can do is that sometimes when we, how can I say this? When we don't make it or when we don't stick together, you know, we have such thin margins that it doesn't, you know, we're devastated. So my thing is, I do something on the primary level, you know, with the resources that need to be allocated appropriately, you know. And I know sometimes people have good intentions, you know, sports. I mean, I love sports as much as anyone else. Sports are great. Everyone can't make it in sports. But maybe you can become an educator, maybe become an attorney, maybe you can become an electrician, plumber, you know. So I think we need to, like I said, I think that reading piece is so important, you know, because if you can't read, you're going to struggle on a lot of levels. Now, I know some people have made it, without being able to read, because you know I was in, you know, helping my my bonus son. You know, he was learning how to read a few years ago, and you would be surprised the amount of the adults in this class with them. They were older, a lot older than I am, you know. But they, you know, they had a yearning to try to still learn. So, like I said, do things at a primary level. You know, I don't know what all that looks like. I know what some of it looks like. I know things, some things that can work, you know. I mean, look at, you know, because a friend of mine is writing a book now. Look, you know, look back on what Kung Fu did. People like that, so.
0: And Robert, let me say this. Yeah, Dr. Kung Fu was one of our great scholars out of Chicago. You know, for me, though, because I know the people who listen, I get a breakdown, the people who listen, and a lot of people listen to this program. Maybe folks don't know it. White folks, they just don't call in, but they're listening.
1: And they listen, from what,
0: yeah, so one angle, it was embarrassment, and two, it was concern, because you know what we had to go through. And these brothers.
1: They're
0: still going through it, but they refuse to learn. It's how are they going to compete? Back in the day, we're competing with schools in our city, in our district. Now, because of the internet, the world is smaller.
1: Yes.
0: They're competing with globally.
1: I agree. And can I interrupt?
0: Go ahead.
1: I'm glad you said that. We cannot give up on our kids. I understand the frustration because I deal with it also. But we cannot give up because, like you said, those are our kids. You know, who the hell? Excuse me. Who is going to support us except for us? You know, now, like you said, some of these, and there are some people in other races that will support it, but we have to begin with us, as Malcolm used to say. You know, we have to support each other. We have to. You know, now I know some of us are not, but I believe the majority of us will. I believe that in my heart. I could be wrong, you know, but that's just been my experience. I mean, there have been some that know, but at the end of the day, I think we can and will support each other.
0: Yeah, and one of the things we got to do straight up is stop pointing fingers, whether the parents or the teachers or whatever. We have some brilliant, and this is the other dichotomy. We have some brilliant people in our community.
1: Yes, we do. We
0: got super smart people, but we're not working to help us as a group. They're working to help the other folks. They need to come back home and try to figure this thing out. Why our young people aren't learning? Why can't our young people be? They need to. Our young people need to see people like that. You know, we're at the highest level at any industry we're working, but they're sort of squirreled away, and our people don't get to see them. If our children knew and saw them as examples or read the great history of their ancestors, they could see what they can achieve. But what are they inundated with? Rappers, you know, or ball players.
1: Right,
0: and that's
1: right.
0: All many of them aspire to do. So we've got to break that spell. I've been on the soapbox too long because it's
1: you're right. I mean, that's fine. Oh, well, fine. I mean, you know, you could still call them lyricists, but at the same time, everybody just need, you know, that's like an entertainment. You know, it's great. It's great to aspire to that, but they're very few and far between. For every one or two that make it, there are thousands that, you know, are just working regular jobs somewhere. I mean, but like I said, you can do other things. You can become a good, even if you're a custodian, maybe you learn how to do that on another level, discover some things that make things go faster, make things more efficient, you know, or you can become a plumber, electrician. I mentioned them because they're very lucrative professions and we need them. That's something AI can't really deal with. You know, robots can't, you know, they can't do it. We need people that can do fine motor skills, you know, because a robot can't do that. At least they haven't figured that out yet. Maybe in 50 years they will, but I don't know.
0: Right.
1: But like
0: thanks,
1: you said,
0: Robert.
1: It begins with us. Okay, sure. Thank you.
0: You're right. It begins with us, and we got to come up with a solution. You know, we're all about solutions here. So and that's a major problem in our community right now. Maybe we don't see it because because those are no. I don't have no children at that level. But in school, but it is. I know what it is for us when we check out. What's going to happen to us? You know, we've been through this before.
1: Exactly. And like you said, I mean, it's hard for us. Even when you do the right thing, we're not in trouble. When you go and you educate yourself, and it's still tough. You know,
0: it is. It is.
1: But we can't give up. You know,
0: we can't. No, we can't.
1: That's
0: one of the things we can't
1: do.
0: Right. Yeah. Of course, they want us to throw in the towel. Thanks, Robert. Thank you for sharing your thoughts.
1: Thank you.
0: All righty, family. Let's keep going. Six away from the top. Let's go on another Robert. This one's in Kansas City. Robert, your thoughts on this Open Phone Friday?
2: Yeah, Carl, you had to get the person on, I think a day or two ago, he was saying that black men are spend more quality time with their children than any other race. And Michelle Alexander said the same thing in her book, the woman who wrote The New Jim Crow. I forgot the name of the complete book, but you know who I'm talking about. She said the same thing about black men. They spend more quality time with their children than any other ethnic group of men. But the problem is, Carl, that's not the issue. The problem is what I pointed out a couple of days ago, where I said that 60% of black children are either living with one parent or the other. And so what I said was that when you have two black parents who can't get along and who are living in separate households, that's going to create a situation where you got more than 60% of black children living with one parent or the other, you know. And so that's the issue in our community. And when you have 60% of black children who's living with one parent or the other, that's going to create a whole lot of situations, just like you with the young men kicking the older guy at 3 o'clock in the morning at 7-Eleven, the Chipotle incident, incidences just all over. It's going to create those situations. And why we, you know, why is it so hard for us to love each other is just, I'll try to end it with this, Carl. I was driving through, I hate to say this on the air, but I was driving through a predominantly white neighborhood, and I seen all these white couples out walking as a family, you know, with children and dog in tow. And so when I get back to the black community, I rode around for 30 minutes, and I'm like, I never see black men and women walking around as a family with their children. I'm not saying that it don't happen. You know what I'm saying? I'm not saying that it don't happen. I just never see it. And I live in the hood. I never see it. And so I'm like, why is it that we just don't love each other? You know what I'm saying? And to point further, to try to wrap it up, my father has been married to my mother for 50-something years. They got married in 1952. He's 96 and she's 94. My grandfather, he was born in 1900. He stayed with his black wife for more than 70 years and took care of his family. My great-grandfather was born in 1878. My great-great-grandfather was born in the 1840s. All four of these black men, Carl, they stayed with the mother of their children for over 70 years and took care of their families. So we didn't always used to be like this. But the reason why we're like this is because our values, talking about us as black men, our values towards the black woman has changed, you know. But if we don't change those values, how we look at her or how we interact with her, it's only going to get worse. It's only going to get worse, Carl. But anyway, thanks for taking my call.
0: All right. Thank you, Robert. And the question is, who taught us to hate each other? As Brother Malcolm asks that question all the time. Who taught us to hate your black preacher? Curtis Mayfield said that in one of his songs. Listen, we got to take a quick break on family. Oh, can anybody answer that question for us? If you're online, take a stab at it. If not, give us a call at 800-450-7876, and we'll take your phone calls after we check the traffic and weather in the different cities. That's next.

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0: And Grand Rising family, thanks for starting your weekend with us. It's an open phone Friday. Free your mind and reach out to us. If there was a topic that you think we should have discussed and we didn't, or if we did, you know, somehow you think we came up a little weak, well, reach out to us. Or if there's something going down in your corner of the world and you think the rest of the universe would benefit from hearing about it, as long as it's free and legal, we'd love to hear from you. So free your mind and then reach out to us. Again, our number is toll-free. It's also worldwide. It's 800-450-7876. We're taking the calls. I heard from one of our listeners in London in the UK. He says that similar problems with the black students there at the bottom of the barrel. So it's something we need to deal with. Bill's in Baltimore. Bill, your thoughts on this Open Phone Friday?
1: Well, thank you, Carl. But let me just first say this. I hadn't talked to Doc Cheatham, but I seen somebody posted a picture of Doc Cheatham on social media about a week ago. And, you know, he is doing a little better from my understanding, but Doc have had a whole lot of health issues over the last year or two. And he's been in and out of rehabilitation centers and et cetera. But he's hanging in there, so that's why you hadn't heard from him. He just got a lot of health issues. So I just wanted to mention that. And I want to thank the person that did ask about him. So I wanted to answer that the best that I could.
0: I also want to make mention that tomorrow,
1: Saturday, Black Man Unifying Black Man will have our monthly breakfast for black men and black boys. It's going to be held at the Black Yield Institute, 1623 Ben Hill Avenue in Cherry Hill. So it's open to all black men and black boys who wants to come. People need additional information, they could call me at 410-746-3607. Then, Carl, you know, you asked a question. You said you would like somebody to take a stab at why we hate one another. I want to take a stab at that. I don't think that we hate one another. But I think that the people that have oppressed us, the people that pretty much control us without us even thinking that we've been controlled, because they control the educational institutions, they control the political institutions that we live up under, the same people that pretty much divided you from your family, the same people that make us think that we don't have power because we don't see ourselves in power. I mean, you know, and I give you a classic example, and I'm sure not just here in Baltimore, but probably all through over. When we see all these young brothers out here in the streets, and you may see 100 of them sometimes riding dirt bikes, scooters or whatever, they can just hold up traffic, man. Ain't nothing you can do but just wait till they get through going by, and it's nothing you can do. But if we have power, Carl, you know, and, you know, like 25, 30 years ago, I wrote about the seatbelt conspiracy. But I have to ask this question, Carl. Why is it that you have to wear a seatbelt driving a car or a truck? You have to have insurance, but now you can have scooters out here. They don't have to have helmets. There's no age requirement. They don't have to have insurance. They don't have to have no kind of safety precautions, but, you know, we the people, they're the type of things that we accept, right? We should be saying, why do we have to pay all this insurance for grown people to drive, and we got our children putting them in danger, and we ain't saying nothing about it? So it's a lot of reasons why we think that we hate ourselves, but basically because we see ourselves without no power. But in conclusion, Carl, I'm going to say this. I think that our answer, and I'm glad that you're always saying we look for solutions. Our answer, Carl, is in our unity. You know, and that's why, you know, every week I ask people to please, please be a part of this Black Unity Day that we're creating that's going to happen on March 8th, 2027. We're not asking people to join particular organizations or particular religions. We're just saying have unity programs wherever you're at. And let us all do it on the same day so that we can display a symbol of power. See, when people feel that they're in power, Carl, it makes us behave differently. It makes us feel good about ourselves. And the only way that we could really feel ourselves empowered is that we have to see ourselves in a unified position. We can't. just looking towards people that we think they have a political position or somebody that happens to have a nice business, so they're making money. Them individuals, you're going to always have individuals that escape that through the cracks, but the masses of us have to feel that we're empowered. The only way that we can feel ourselves empowered is we have to unite ourselves to empower ourselves. So again, you know, I'm asking people, help us to organize us. Come March 8th, 2027, let's have millions of us all across the country doing unity programs. And that's going to show a display of unity, and it's going to show a display of power, and it's going to make you feel good. And this is my ending call. Just like the Million Man March. When we went to the Million Man March, you know why we feel good? We feel good because we've seen millions of black men crowded together, bumping into each other, saying, excuse me, brother, I love you, brother. But we feel good because we've seen a million of us in one place that demonstrated to us that we had a symbol of power. And when we left there, we felt that we have power. But we end up being powerless because we couldn't keep that kind of motivation, that type of organization. So we have to get back to unity, Carl. And if we get there, then we're going to see that we can't change our situation here in America and across the country. So I'm asking people to please participate, get on board. And I'm saying that because every Friday, Carl, I call. I'm not asking people to believe in what I believe in, but I would like to hear more people talk about unity. I would like to hear more people know how valuable and how important it is that we unify ourselves so that we can save ourselves. So what do you think, Carl?
0: We're all we got. If we don't do it, nobody else will.
1: We got.
0: Thanks, Bill.
1: Thanks, yes, sir. Bill. Thank you.
0: All right. Eight after the top there. Mark from Anaheim's checking in. He's on line 7. Grand Rising, Mark, your thoughts on
2: this
0: open phone
2: Friday. Good morning, Mr.
0: Nelson.
2: Good morning to the listeners. And how are you today, sir?
0: I'm still learning, Mark.
2: Well, aren't we all? I hope we're all still learning. It's high temperatures, high humidity, extremely high UV levels. And Mr. Nelson, both of my godchildren, my godson and my goddaughter, they both bowed out of the U.S. Open of surfing before I expected them to. Where's my hug? I need a hug.
0: You're being facetious as usual. That's how Mark starts. Go ahead, Mark.
2: See? He didn't give me a hug. That's part of the problem. When's the last time we hugged somebody?
0: Yeah.
2: And how many people listening to this show actually take the time to hug a family member just for being there? I just tell you my own personal experience, Mr. Nelson. You know, I'll keep it real. You know how old the first time I ever received a hug?
0: How old were you?
2: 21.
0: Wow.
2: And that came from a white man.
0: Wait a minute, Mark. You mean your parents never hugged you at all?
2: What parents? Remember, I was living
0: Mother
2: with my
0: father.
2: Grandmother at the age of 5.
0: And she never hugged you?
2: I just said I was 21, didn't I? And I said it was a white man, didn't I? Hey, I keep it real. So, you know, folks talk a lot of stuff out there, but it starts at home. And I'll tell you something else. It's amazing because, you know, I was taught a God be love a long time ago. So it's amazing when I hug folks. In this country today, you hug somebody today, you get charged with sexual harassment. You know from personal experience with me, that happened to me. A female from Charleston, South Carolina was working where I was working. I gave her a hug, and some white woman in the, well, she was black, by the way. Some white woman in the corner ran in and goes, third party sexual harassment. That's the world we live in, Mr. Nelson. Empathy is a sign of weakness, showing agape love. What's wrong with you? And I don't know what world you guys are living in, because I see a whole lot of black folks out here hating on black folks. And I'm not going to, you know, reveal anything on the phone, but Mr. Nelson knows that I talk to him all the time about people who we personally know. Like one black female who he and I have known for decades. All she dates is white guys now and has nothing good to say about black folks. There was a guy who I met through your radio show since you came into the D.C. DMV area. And when I listen to him, you got to hear how he talks about black folks. See, Mr. Nelson, we were taught, and this was basically when segregation was still rampant, at least where I was living, because schools in Charleston did not integrate fully until 1970. In fact, I went to the Mount Zion Elementary School on Johns Island. I graduated, we went through first through seventh grade. I graduated in the last class of all blacks in a segregated school, and that was in 1970, not 1925. And we had the textbooks that were handed down years ago from the white students. It was bragging rights just to have a front book cover or a back book cover. But you know what the difference was back then, Mr. Nelson? We had little, but we had black teachers who cared about us. Then, finally, we got integration. I just keep it real from where I came from. With education being integrated, all of a sudden, corporal punishment was removed from the school. We're now being influenced by melanin-challenged folks. We start acting like melanin-challenged folks. And I told you on the show before how my sister, well, both of my sisters were involved with the Freedom Bus Rides, but my sister's teaching in the Freedom Schools down in Mississippi because they were taught, you're in the first in your family to go to college. Get that education, bring that back home, and educate others. But by the 1980s, everybody bought into the Ayn Rand capitalism. Go to college to make money. What you're hearing our folks bemoaning today, Mr. Nelson, that's capitalism. That's the byproduct of capitalism. We are too busy out there making money. We're not spending time at home with our children. Other people are rearing our children. The internet's rearing our children. The television's rearing our children. Rap music is rearing our children. These solutions aren't that difficult, Mr. Nelson. It starts at home. The extended family. We don't listen to our grandparents anymore, you know. So it's sad, but it is. But the reason I called this morning, Mr. Nelson, was Lady C was on last week, so I didn't want to take up, and I'm not going to take much more time because I know it's open for on Friday. You had a caller who had called in on Thursday when Dr. Gerald Horn was on and was asking about why did U.S. Supreme Court Justice Brett Kavanaugh specifically mention freeborn in regards to birthright citizenship. Do you recall that?
0: Yes, I did.
2: Well, did anybody, because, you know, I just started listening to the show a few minutes ago. Did anybody ever address that issue?
0: No.
2: Because Dr. Gerald Horn didn't. Folks, sadly, this goes back to what I've been saying for a long time, because I know a lot of folks come on the show and talk about reparations. And I've been asking Mr. Nelson's listeners since the 1990s one simple question. How do you black folks call yourselves free and accepted Masons, and yet at the same time come on these radio shows talking about you want reparations? Because freeborn, and in fact, that call even talked about how black Masons were dissed by white Masons back in the early 70s. Why? White Masons do not recognize you as free and accepted because to be free and accepted, you have to be freeborn. Freeborn means you were never a slave and you are not a descendant of a slave. And if, you know, because people like to celebrate St. Patrick's Day. If St. Patrick, the patron saint of Ireland, was living in the United States, he could not be a free and accepted Mason because St. Patrick was a slave for 6 years. So it's not even about color. That's what freeborn means. So I'm so happy because you have some of the smartest listeners on the planet, Mr. Nelson. I am so happy that listener picked up on what Brett Kavanaugh said because he left the door open for two things. For Congress to come in and override what the Supreme Court said about birthright citizenship and using it based on the grounds of freeborn. And if they rule based on that, we as black folks in this country, well, most of us, who are descendants of slaves, will not be recognized as having birthright citizenship. Did I make myself clear, Mr. Nelson?
0: You sure did. That's the plan.
2: I keep it real. So now I'm going to go back and cry some more because my godchildren got knocked out of the U.S. Open. I was serious about that. But it is what it is. At least they made the U.S. Open. Most people will never make the U.S. Open of surfing. So you folks have a good weekend. Do some more research. And whoever the brother is, because I can't remember who was the call-in on Thursday, thank you, brother. Keep being the scholars you are in researching out there, because we got a fight on our hands. We're back in Jim Crow 2.0 while they're up there idolizing Lindsey Graham and giving his sister his position as a senator. Love you guys. Right. Stay black.
0: Thanks, Mark. And thanks for clarifying that. I think some of Gregory. Gregory was telling us about that, the 14th Amendment. Mark just explained it to you. Freeborn. Those are the terms you've got to remember, family. 17 after the top of the hour. We got to take a quick break. We'll come back. We'll take more of your phone calls. Out there, reach out to us at 800-450-7876. We'll take your phone calls next.

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0: Van Rising family. Thanks for starting your weekend with us. 21 minutes after the top of the hour. And Mark, if you're still listening, what one of our listeners tweeted, please ask Mark what he thinks about Fauci and the 111th. So I didn't get a chance to ask you that. If not, just tweet your response if you're still listening. If not, we'll talk about it later. 800-450-7876. Kwame's calling us. He's on line one. Grand Rising, Kwame, your thoughts on this Open Phone Friday.
1: Grand Rising brother, Carl Thomas. I meant brother, Carl. This is what I want to talk about. A young lady in North Carolina was found hung on a church property. And I would like the young people to know this, or the parents of young people to know this. Do the numbers. Travel in numbers. 3 to 4 people. Walk each other home. These cell phones does not protect us as we think, as the young people think they do. Yes, Mr. Nelson, she was found hanging from a tree on a church property. 16-year-old black young lady.
0: Wow. And you know who mentioned this, though? Kwame, brother Kwame, you know who mentioned this? Dr. Wimbush mentioned it. Because he mentioned, I remember him saying that one of the things we don't do is suicide, especially sisters. They don't commit suicide. It's not part of our nature. Not saying that it doesn't happen or cannot happen, but it's very unlikely. That's the way we're going to check out. We're going to hang ourselves, especially the sisters. He mentioned that. But give us the information, yes. Because he didn't have the, you know, he just, all he knew was in the Carolinas. I think it was in North Carolina, right?
1: Well, what we do know, she's a 16-year-old young lady, and I think she's from a country, a state of Africa, somewhere in Africa, I think so. I'm not familiar. And they said that she was bipolar. And a older man, about 59 to 60, he was walking his dog, and he was on the church property, and he found her body hanging from the tree. He reached up to the limb that he couldn't even touch the limb that she was hanging from. But the authorities who was doing the case, they said she hung herself. But now a lot of attention has been put on the case in North Carolina. They're going to go in the investigation. They didn't look at her cell phone. I think it was 2 weeks later after they pronounced her death and whatnot. They threw it under the bus and say, well, she killed herself, so we're going to let it go. That's about the gist of what I know of. And they said
0: that's
1: she was
0: interesting.
1: Being,
0: yeah, hold on, thought that. That's interesting. If the white dude who found the body, he couldn't get to the limb that she was hanging from. How did she get? And he's probably much bigger than her, just, you know, guessing.
1: Yes, that's the question that everybody's asking. And then they're asking, why didn't you look at her cell phone? And then they said that she was being bullied or picked on it during school.
0: By whom? Do we know?
1: No, we don't know. I don't know. I'm going to look into it more.
0: Yeah, please do, Brother Kwame, and let us know what's going on down there. Thank you for sharing.
1: All right.
0: Your thoughts.
1: Thank you, Brother Carl, and continue educating us and lifting us up with the spirit that you have.
0: Oh, thank you for the kind words as well. 24 after the top, they are Christians in Malibu. He's on line two. Grand Rising Christian, your thoughts on this Open Phone Friday.
2: Good morning. That last story was heartfelt. But black people commit suicide. I mean, it's not uncommon. I don't know in this case how what's going on, but it happens. When I was in junior high school, I went with a school where a girl was too old for me. She committed suicide, but she was adopted as a child. But you never know what's going on in those foster homes or group homes or whatever, you know, people are in. But, you know, here's what I want to call for. Here's what Madonna can do. Now, if he don't do this, he's going to have a problem. It looks like he's a paper tiger. He can call the international court. Have at least 7 or 8 of those companies come over to New York at the same time, maybe 2 to 4, that Netanyahu comes and put them in different hotels. So they have the arrest warrants too. Maybe he can call Interpol, have them come in, even stay him at the same hotel, and then arrest him. See, it looks like Madami is a paper tiger himself. He talks big, but he's not delivering.
0: Let me push back on that a little bit, Christian, because I think the UN, the air around the UN is off limits, you know. So it's basically not on the jurisdiction of the NYPD. That's why Mondani couldn't allow them to do that. The only person who could do that is the U.S. federal government. But that territory right there on Second Avenue, where the UN is, it's off limits. But go ahead.
3: But what I'm saying is there's people in the UN who voted for the sanction of him getting arrested. You can have those people come into the New York area and let them do the work that should be done and let them take the authority. The bottom line is, if Mondami don't get this guy arrested like he said he was, you can just cross him off. He's done. And that's the problem we have. See, people talk big when they're running for office. Now they get into position and then they back down. But then he has recourse. Now, let me tell you what happened. France, Greece, and Italy allowed Netanyahu airspace to travel over to the United States. He was here earlier this week. Now, they voted to have him arrested, but they allowed him airspace to come over here. So out of the 135 countries that voted to have him arrested, all of them ain't going to be for real. But what Mondami can do, have them do the work. Have them come over and take care of him. That's all I wanted to say. Take it easy. Have a nice weekend.
0: All right. Thanks, Christian. 27 at the top here. Let's keep rolling. Eric's in Forestville, Maryland. It's on line 4. Grand Rising, Eric, your thoughts on this open phone Friday.
4: Grand Rising to you and your audience, Mr. Nelson. My bone to pick with the mayor of Washington, D.C., Merrill Bowser, and possibly Brandon Scott as well of Baltimore. You know, 4th of July, you know, many of us don't celebrate it, and I hope a lot more won't celebrate it. I'm talking about melanated skin or black people, and we know the reason why. But you know the picture that went viral with the young lady on the subway and the patriot freedom individuals that got on the subway with her by herself. And you got a mayor, and the reason why I bring her up is because, you know, she hired a chief of police or interim chief of police who directed all the attention toward these other incidents or events across the city, but not have the police follow these new KKK. And, you know, if anything could have jumped off or could have, nobody could have done to save that young lady, you know, and that's the problem. You know, her putting this this crack in charge of the police department, you know, and it was sad, you know, that she was on that subway by herself, and all these new KKK got on the subway with her, and someone was able to take a picture of it. And the other part of it is, Mr. Nelson, is that...
0: And hold that thought right there, Eric. Do you think that might have been staged, coming into Washington, D.C., the sister, she not knowing what's going on, and who took her picture? Must have been one of them. Do you think all of that could have been staged?
4: I just don't think so. I mean, you just can't make this stuff up. I mean, it could have been. I mean, there's some likelihood. But, I mean, to promote what? I mean, what are you trying to say? That we dominate?
0: Announce that they're back. They're in Washington. They're in the nation's capital. You got the Klan in the capital. That they're back. That's what they want to tell the world.
4: I'm not ruling it out, Mr. Nelson. I really not. But I just believe that Metro Transit, as many police departments that we have operating in Washington, D.C., they didn't see it feasible to have a police department follow these individuals through the subway. You know, they just walked away. And, you know, many of them got on the subway and then they go to their cars. You know, and I'm kind of wondering whether the FBI was tracking these individuals, because that's what they do. They rent these trucks and gather together to make a statement. You know, what was it in the Midwest where they did the same thing? But that's the problem, one of the problems. And the high rate, and the other part of this thing is, Mr. Nelson, is the high crime rate that's been happening here in the city. Across the street from the 7th District, they had a man and woman got shot. And I followed it. I looked at it. And sure enough, 3 weeks later, they had a car, or 2 weeks later, they had a car parked in that same block on Knox Place. And what I'm trying to say is that's her or his remedy to fight the crime. is every time they have a homicide, they put a car there and tell them, don't move, you can't go nowhere. And somebody, if they wanted to, they can go around two blocks around the corner and commit another homicide. That's the way of fighting crime. And my whole point is, too, is having no crime is their plan. You know, 4 years ago, we were supposed to have a crime and well-developed crime plan for the city, but it has never been developed. I haven't seen it. Have you? And so, you know, they put this guy in charge as well to fire most of these new, some of these, 11 of them. Chief Andre Wright, he was just dropped. It was in the paper today. And it's another one, unidentified high-ranking official who just left, who stepped down. And so it looks like get rid of all the black individuals, high-ranking officials, and replace them with all white, like it was in the 50s before I came on. So, you know, that's what's going on, and nothing is done. And far as over there in Brandon Scott, Dr. Winbush mentioned about the five young men that assaulted a 74-year-old guy. Mr. Nelson, it's past that. When you pull out a sword or assault rifle on a 74-man, you know, that's you got to go ahead and prosecute these individuals, deal with their parents. You know, and I don't too much agree with Judge Pirro, but she has a point of stepping to the parents or guardian or somebody, because it has to stop somewhere. I can't imagine, I'm in my 70s now, and I can't imagine being attacked by five young girls, because I can guarantee if I got the opportunity, the outcome wouldn't be so nice. And, you know, so we have to stop playing with these individuals. And lastly, these people who are letting these people stay in their homes, knowing that they what type of criminals they are, they need to be prosecuted too. And that's my rant, sir. Thank you for taking my call.
0: All right, and thank you, Christian. Thank you for sharing your thoughts with us at 27 away from the top of the hour. I'm sorry, that was Eric in Forestville. Brother Quibina is joining us from Washington D.C. on line 3, Grand Rising. Brother Quibina, your thoughts on this Open Phone Friday?
5: Grand Rising, Brother Kwesi, Kevin, and the radio listening audience. Just want to respond to old Alex. And just want to pose a few, at least one question to him. But let me just start off by saying, you know, he's been bashing the religion of Islam lately. It's not a good look. Now, I'm not a Muslim, but my thing is, I would venture to say that the majority of people of color, I know the sister earlier didn't want to use the phrase black, but people of color that practice Islam are probably practicing under the Nation of Islam and the minister, Louis Farrakhan. I would venture to say that's probably true. And as we know, their teachings are a lot different than the teachings of the Middle Eastern Muslims, that Alex kind of just wants to use that one example, and that a lot has been done good through the Nation of Islam to help resurrect and repair a lot of brothers out here, mainly that ventured in the wrong path. And you know, we have different sects of Christianity, of course, that practice differently. Same thing with Islam. So, Alex, stop generalizing with that. You know, it's a bad look. And he comes on starting out all the believers of the Torah. I like to know what has his religion, I guess, of Judaism, how have they helped black people in this country? That's what I like to know, Alex, because I don't know of any. Now, I know it probably was a few Jews that marched with Martin Luther King back in the day, but lately.

0: garbage, you know, Secretary of War. So we know he's also addicted to white. But anyway, Alex, let us know what your religion that you worship in, which I'm not going to knock, but let us know how that religion has helped people of color, black people, African Americans, whatever you like, right. It's a positive term to call us. What has that religion done for us in this country, Alex? I would love
1: to know what the gist of it, Brother Krabina, because we got to take a short break here. I thank you for your call. Sir. 23 minutes away from the top of our family. 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

0: 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I'm Rock T.
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0: hear from you. Before we do that, though, let me just remind you, coming up later the next week, a psychologist, Dr. Jerome E. Fox, will be here. You know him from his best-selling workbook, Addicted to White, The Oppressed in League with the Oppressor, A Shame-Based Alliance. Also, Garvey, Brother Sango by here, will be here to start off Black August. Some of you don't know what Black August is all about, but Brother Sango is going to share with that as well. And Black politics expert, Dr. James Taylor, will also be here. So if you are in Baltimore, keep that radio locked in real tight on 1010 WOLB. If you're in the DMV, though, we're on 1450 WOL. All right, let's take some more calls. Let's go to Brother Tyrone. He's in Baltimore. Grand Rising, Brother Tyrone, your thoughts on this Open Phone Friday.
1: Grand Rising call. I just wanted to do an update on some things that we've been working on in the community. Several people like Queen Mother Victory, who led the effort, including Sister Ujima and Sister Gwen Levi, who led the effort to do something about that 7-Eleven, which had become a public nuisance. Now, before I get started, I've heard people say on the radio, in the case of the collegiate school for boys, why are they going to the mayor's office? He don't care. And to that person, if he's listening, We kind of know the mayor. We're not naive. We kind of know the mayor probably doesn't give a damn, but it's our job as constituents or people that may or may not have voted for him to put pressure on him to care about things that the constituents need. So that's a way of holding our politicians accountable. That's why. It's not so much that we think he cares or don't care. It's irrelevant. We know he has the power to do something about it. So this is why we bring it to his attention en masse so that we can get something done. With regard to the
0: Brother Tyrone, so what's the latest on the school? Where does it stand right now today?
1: Okay, I'm glad you asked. They were able to get some gain some ground with the courts. The state has ruled that they've been taking too much money from the school. The city has been taking too much money from school and distributing it to other schools, and that's part of the problem. They were taking out more of a percentage of the collegiate schools money that they had been receiving from the state and distributed to other schools, where they sort of only been taking out 2%. They've been taking out as much as 50%, from what I understand. And then they've been blaming Dr. Vett, because they say that he's been involved in malfeasance and, you know, insulting things like that, mismanaging the money, which certainly was not true. And he's probably going to be suing people behind that. And, that got out to the community, too. So it took us a while to knock that lie out. I even addressed that at a candidates forum for the school board, where they tried to bring that up, and I shot it down and explained where that came from. So that's like pouring salt in the wounds when you say that one of the reasons we're going to close you down is because you don't have enough money, even though we've been stealing, in effect stealing from you, and we're going to blame you for the fact that we've been stealing. So that was one of the issues. The state ruled they're going to get some of the money back, and we're talking maybe $8 million over a period of years, but not all of it. So they also ruled that they can add amendments to the appeal that they left out. So that's a good the city was trying to fight that, and the city lost. So it's still pending the appeal. They still haven't decided when they have an appeal. They decided that the 7th of August will be when the judge will review everything, and then they'll set another date for the appeal itself. So we're still
0: Hold on a second. Is school going to be open next semester? That's what, you know, that's basically what folks want to know, because the whole is in suspension of what's going on. They have these appeals and meetings, but the bottom line is, for the folks in Baltimore, can they send their children, their young boys, to the school? Do we know?
1: Or because this thing's in the air, no, I would say this semester, but that doesn't mean that the school can't be saved. So, and the only way it's going to be saved is by people, you know, doing what we're doing, putting pressure on the mayor and all that. And I was able to meet, thanks to Sister Sheena, Esposito, Ashley Esposito. She's one of the only politicians that showed up at the 7-Eleven incident. I mean, we had on Sunday the protest. She's a member of the school board. She sent me a notice the day of that the school superintendent, the new school CEO was going to be at a meeting at Forest Park High School, which I alerted several people, and they were able to come. And you know, Sister Sheena, on a short notice, very short notice, Mr. Gloyd, Queen Mother Victory, Miss Gwendolyn, and you know, the people, and then Alice McCamey, they were able to show up, and we were, they asked, one of the questions they asked is, what is the school doing right that we want to keep? And Miss Gwen said, the Clean School for Boys. And they said, what things are we getting rid of that we don't really need to get rid of? And Miss Gwen said, the Clean School for Boys. And I was able to meet, actually meet the CEO of Baltimore City Public Schools. And I was able to put a flyer that we had typed up in his hand, shake his hand, talk to him, invite him on my show, and invite him to meet with Dr. Edwin Event. So we came there as a team, you know, to solicit help from the new incoming superintendent. So no, we're not going to sleep on this. And the only way we're going to save that school is to do what we've been doing, you know, the community rallying around the school. So the other thing is with, and I would like to thank Sister Sheena, because she got down there and she was able to put me in contact with a lot of different people, because she was already reading the room before the rest of us got down there. And she introduced me to, you know, several people that had a hand in possibly keeping that school open. So it came out pretty good. That part of the fight came out pretty good, the meeting that they had at Forest Park High School. And even though we found out at the last minute, the day of, I don't know. I'm running a business. And Sister Sheena is probably in another town where she's the airline steward. So when you get short notice like that, it's almost jumping through your butt to try to address the situation for the sake of those children. The other thing is with the 7-Eleven, we made several demands. We weren't just out there just to be mad. And that's one of the things I was saying when somebody, again, Sister Sheena got me involved in it. And I said, well, I'm not just going down there. Two things I'm not going to do. I'm not going to just go down there and show people I'm angry and not have anything, any type of strategy to deal with the problem. Number two, I'm not going to just sit down there and act like we're against all the kids, because all of our children are not bad. And I want to make that clear. So what they started doing is inviting youth groups, because they're part of the solution. They gladly came. They gladly showed up on Sunday. And so we listened to the demands, and we went inside the 7-Eleven. About 100 people out there. We went to the 7-Eleven, and Clean Mother Victory read the demands to the gentleman that was in there, who was not a manager. He was just there, you know, minding the store. And she said she wanted him to get those demands to the manager. Now I had already stopped in there and on Friday night and left a note with demands on it, and I had made up signs for it as well. But that she formally, you know, with the crowd, gave out the list of demands for what needed to be done. We stopped back there on we gave 72 hours, so we stopped back there on Wednesday, and yes, they had put a sign up. One of the demands was there's no sign posted, and then when I stopped there that Friday night, there was no sign posted. There was a sign there that was big enough that you could see. A senior can see from their car is now there. So they acceded to that demand. The other demand was that they clean those brushes up where those kids were hiding and wait, you know, for anybody to show up. Could be anybody, me, you, anybody. And they cleaned the bushes up. That was the second demand. We, you know, of course we did stuff on our part of the community is I and a young man from that neighborhood, we moved the crates that they were using for seats in the bushes and threw them in a dumpster. Mm-hmm. So, you know, because there was still a crowd out there. The other demand was that they have a police substation in that 7-Eleven, or they hired armed guard after hours, because they make enough money off that community and the community supports them, that they need to be concerned about the safety of the seniors and others in that community. So these are demands that we think are quite reasonable.
0: Right. And let's give the backstory, because, you know, this is radio and not everybody knows. Some people listening for the first time understand what we're talking about. Sorry. And we got to do this all the time. But yeah, I'm cognizant of that. And just hearing the story for the first time. What it is, family, this elderly, a brother attacked by a group of young people, our teenagers, people look like us, and this brother's a former Black Panther. Not that it means anything, not that he deserved to get his butt kicked by these youngsters. First, I got to ask you, how is he doing? How's he doing? Do you know?
1: Well, he was down at the protest, and he said that he was in pain. He stood up. He wanted to speak. We was asking him to just sit down and speak. But yeah, he sat beside the stage, and he stood up. He fought the pain and stood up, and he pretty much said what he had to say. And Queen Mother Victory says that she also had a son that was murdered near that 7-Eleven, you know, or after going inside 7-Eleven and getting in a fight with somebody. And if somebody pulled a gun out, I guess they lost the fight, killed them. You know, not, that's not a reason to kill somebody because you got your butt whipped. But so these are the type of cowardly acts we want to prevent from happening again. And so that's what you do when you have a situation that happens. Just talking about it, you know, on the radio, and this is an excellent program to get the information out. It's not going to solve the problem. We got to take action. We got to take action. Once we have that information, you do something with that information to stop it from happening again. Otherwise, it will happen again because that 7-Eleven is notorious for people getting attacked. So we want to make sure it's not notorious.
0: Let me interrupt you again. Here's the deal, though. Those are our youngsters. Somebody knows those. Those are somebody's children.
1: Thank you. And here's the part that we're dealing with about that call. Okay. Is the $50,000 reward that the community is offering for the apprehension of those youngsters. And you're right. Somebody, whoever parents that is now, my kids were little. When my son was little, if they had a mask on, I know their body shape. I know how they walk. So somebody's parents know that their kids got a machete in the house and a rifle in the house. They know that. The parents know who they are. But $50,000 might have your friend turn you in. You know what I'm saying? So, and they, you know, they bragged about it to somebody.
0: Oh, of course.
1: Yes, we deal with that shit too.
0: And their parents may know about it as well. Because parents, you should know all your children's friends. That's not an issue.
1: That's
0: you
1: right.
0: know, parents are gone. They don't know who their children are rolling with these days. You've got to find out who they're with so they're not with the wrong crowd. But if we could get youngsters to you know, because they need help themselves. We'll find out why they attacked that elder. This is something
1: they need to be brought to justice. Yeah. And they need help. You're right. But first things first, they need to brought to justice for that. We cannot allow them to get away with that. They do need to be punished, but yes, they need help. And we need to get them, and things like the collegiate school boys, and it takes young men just like that and determine to find young men. That's why I was giving out flyers to call the mayor, the governor, and the black legislative caucus to encourage them to keep that school open, because that's the exact population that they are dealing with. And you're going to close a school down like that, that deals with these young people on a daily basis and makes successes out of them. So this is the tie-in to what we're trying to do. There's linkage to this stuff, you know, in this community.
0: And Tom, I'm going to let you go because we're trying to get another call in before we run out of it. But
1: I thank you
0: for leading the charge on that, man, and keep us in the loop, because this is definitely a problem that it's our problem, so we have to solve it. And I'm glad that you and Sister Sheena and the rest of the folks in Baltimore are doing
1: idea.
0: It. Yeah.
1: Yes.
0: Thank you, sir.
1: Thank you.
0: All right, six away from the top. Yeah, Dante is also in Baltimore on line 6. Grand Rising, Dante, your thoughts on this Open Phone Friday.
2: Grand Rising, Mr. Call and family. And real quickly, briefly, I just wanted to second, I appreciate all that stuff Mr. Tyrone and them did, like, to stop that, because that's a bad situation. The reality of it is, what you asked about earlier, what drove us crazy, what made us kind of wild, it's the music. It's the music and the movies, you know what I'm saying? Minister Society taught you how to cook crack. Eazy-E and them taught you how to rob stores. Like, that stuff really did teach you the way, and it makes you think that must be the way, because, again, money is another driving source. The deacons that go around and speak to them kids, they don't have no money, so they can't influence them. Influence is everything. So that's why I promoted the teaching kids ways to be able to make more money, teaching kids ways to be able to acquire the things that they want in life. They don't want what y'all got. They don't want that. They want nice cars and flashy little stuff and things of that nature. Some of them don't want to work and stuff, but anyway, that's the whole point of why I say we need to formulate business entities. You know, I formulated the RRR group, referral, referral, referral. We refer business back and forth to each other, no matter what state you're in, no matter what city you're in. That is the only way we're going to be able to get beyond this system that's set up to keep us down. Any store, just like that 7-Eleven, I could get an LLC for y'all today. I could find you a van from the auction. Y'all can have your own store with all that 7-Eleven stuff in there. You know what I mean? For the most part.
0: And Dante, we raised the clock. Just about out of time. But how can folks reach you? You were offering this. How can folks reach you? You have an email address?
2: I'm Dante the Concierge on Instagram, but we really need to network. My phone number is 301-383-6058. We could text and start networking, but we got to teach those young kids how to get money. They don't want to hear what you got to say if you don't got no money. So let's just start.
0: And Dante, do me a favor. Call back next week. But call in earlier because you've got some ideas. You've got some good solutions, and that's what we're into. But we've run out of time here.
2: Have a wonderful day.
0: 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I guess not. Family, before we let you go, we'll share this with you. Small minds like to talk about people. 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Average minds talk about events like concerts and ball games, stuff like that. 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Please stay healthy. 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

And Grand Rising family, thanks for starting your weekend with us again. It's an open phone Friday. 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
3: J.C. Walker, founder of the Crew of Pyros Foundation or Crew of Pyros Carnival Club. The connection is that we see what people need and, you know, coming from a place of, I would say, humble means, you know, being raised. My mother was an educator. You know, I was raised around educators and it was about education, you know, giving back, you know, that Southern hospitality. So seeing people in need, just simply seeing them in a need. Sometimes people just need a hug or someone to speak with, you know, talk to or whatever. But being able to give back, man, that's the major thing. You know, from our community service, helping other organizations here, partnering with them, like some, giving back our prom dress, give back, you know, tuxedos for young men.
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7: Ladies and gentlemen, welcome to another exciting episode of Mick Unplugged. And today we have a dynamic force in the sports industry. He's a former Marine and Army veteran. He's a current NFL agent and the founder of Forever Athlete Management. With a relentless drive and commitment to excellence, he represents top-tier athletes, guiding them to success on and off the field. Please welcome my guy, someone who's turned into one of my best friends in the world, the tenacious, the visionary, the dedicated, Mr. Damian Knight. Damian, how you doing, brother?
8: Man, I'm good. Thank you for having me on today.
7: Dude, I appreciate the human being that you are. Like, I've learned so much about you, like, obviously through social, following your path, but then just, you're just an overall great dude, man. And, like, I just appreciate you for being the dude that you are. I want to start with your military background.
8: I wouldn't trade it for anything else, right? It taught me a lot of lessons. I joined super young. Like, I graduated high school at 16 years old, thought the military was my way out. You know, I had to get out of town. So joined the Marine Corps and early on got identified to be part of this like nuclear reaction team where, you know, I had to go through this big selection and everything was super, a lot of red tape to get into, like realistically, right? Made me grow up really quick, especially for a 17-year-old kid, you know, and then very quickly was put in charge of people and assets and seeing things that people only see in movies. And it was awesome. I feel like it made me mature a lot quicker than my peers. You know, I would go back home on leave and I'm 18 years old telling people to be careful and be responsible and this and that. And all they're thinking about is the party on Friday night or whatever. Right. So I made a lot of really good friends, lifelong connections there at my first duty station in South Georgia. And then I had a couple options of where to go after. And California popped up as one. And I was like, man, I've never been more west of like Mississippi at this point in my life. So I was like, let's do it, man. Jumped in, ended up getting stationed in 29 Palms, California. I always told people it's in the middle of nowhere, but in the middle of everything. You know, everything in life is what you make of it. And I was about 2 hours from Vegas, 2.5 hours from LA, 2.5 hours from San Diego. So if you wanted to do something, you were in the prime location. You know, one thing that I did early on was take in a lot of guidance and leadership from everyone. I just wanted to learn. I volunteered for literally everything, even the things that going back, I wish I wouldn't have volunteered for. I learned a lot and was able to develop myself as like kind of a servant leader And that's something that I transition into this NFL space of like, how can I best lead these high level athletes that they don't always have it all together, right? So they need that mentorship and that guidance and that what's next planning. And that's what I feel the military was able to help me really transition into the space.
7: I appreciate that so much, man. Like I said, you know, I'm definitely thankful for the service that you put in, and more importantly, the servant leadership that you have, right? To not let it stop there. But I want to unpack something you just said, man. So you graduated at 16?
8: I had a mission. My mission was to get out of town, right? So I went to my guidance counselor my junior year of high school, and I was like, how do I get out of here? And they're like, well, if you want to, you could take night school, right? So I was going to school normal, like 9 to 4 o'clock every day, whatever it was. And then I would go work. I had a job. I was working at Zaxby's. I was working there from about 5 to 8 every day. And then I would leave there and go to the technical college in town and take school with adults that were trying to get their GEDs. I was taking like a couple extra English classes and math classes just to check the boxes. And I ended up graduating with like a 2.7 GPA, but I got out of there, man. It was a super busy senior year. You know, everybody has these stories of their senior year, how wild and crazy it was, man. Mine was, I started grinding right away. I was trying to get out of town.
7: All right. So now let's fast forward to, you're now officially out of the military. What led you to the path of sports agency life?
8: There was like multiple things that kind of led me into this path. And, you know, I got out of the Marine Corps, didn't know what I wanted to do with my life, but I knew how to shoot guns, right? So I started working at these gun ranges and at gun stores, just trying to make it make sense. After about 4 or 5 months, I was like, man, I need to be back in the military in some capacity. So I joined the Florida Army National Guard to try to become a Green Beret, actually. I went through this thing called a Special Forces Readiness Evaluation, where I actually got selected through this process to be able to continue training. And then I started college kind of simultaneously, definitely bit off a little more than I could chew. It was great, man. I started playing rugby in college, doing all this stuff. I was in probably the best shape of my life, trying to do all these things at one time. And I remember I was working at a gun store. I ended up meeting an athlete who played for the Jacksonville Jaguars, who's now actually one of my best friends. And I just kind of seen how he was treated by agents along the way and kind of like forgotten about here and there. And it reminded me of the military and all those times where I was forgotten about or kind of treated like a number when I knew, like, hey man, I'm the guy. Like, why are you treating me like a number? You know? Yeah. And so I wanted to take that and apply it, you know, hey, how can I help these guys? You know, during COVID, I went and I was actually a contractor for the Department of State as a sniper. There was nothing else to do. The world was shut down. So let me go make some money. And I did that for a while. I actually got stuck in Afghanistan because flights weren't happening. I was supposed to be there for 3 months, ended up being there for like 7.5, 8 months. Came back, met my wife. After that, man, she kind of convinced me to start my first business doing security consulting and teaching people to shoot. And obviously it was easy. It was a lot of fun. I was able to do all the stuff I liked from the military, but leave all the stuff I hated behind. And ended up teaching like a handful of NFL players. It started becoming a trend. It wasn't just one NFL player who would complain about their agent. It was, you know, this guy and this guy, or maybe they wouldn't complain directly, but they'd be like, hey man, this guy's tripping. You know, like he's got to figure this out. And I'd be like, you know, just kind of take notes. I didn't really ask many questions. I was just taking notes. And finally asked one of my friends, like, hey, do you think I should do this? He's like, oh, 100%, man, you kill it. And I was like, all right, when you hear that from someone in the space, you just got to, you know, Jesus, take the wheel. You got to do it, man.
7: Yeah.
8: And so talked to my wife about that too. It was a really big decision. And she was like, yeah, you can do anything you put your mind to. She's a rock star, man. Like without her, who knows where I'd be. And I went back to school, got my master's degree and, you know, went through the process to become an agent, which I did not do nearly enough research for.
7: Tell us about that process. What is that process like?
8: You have to have a master's degree or better, like a terminal degree. So like a lawyer, doctor, or something of that nature. Yeah. And then you go through this application process, which opens up every January. And they make it sound like it's just a normal job application. You know, you pay your fee and that's it. But then you open it up and it's like 160 pages. And you're like, what am I getting myself into? I felt like I was back in the military about to try to go for top secret security clearance. You know, you fill this thing out and it's asking you for references and everything you did. And a lot of jobs I've had, I've like let people know like, hey, I'm going to put you down as a reference. There was no way in my head I thought the NFL was going to reach out to every single reference I put down. And I started getting called from Marines that I hadn't talked to in 10 years that were like, hey, bro, why did the NFL just call me? And I was like, oh, no. So I started like backtracking, trying to get everybody up and let them know. Anyways, you do this application in January. It's due by February. And then they go like radio silent. You don't hear anything from them at all until about May. And then all of a sudden, they're like, hey, man, congratulations, you're eligible to take the test. And they send you, you have all these materials that are sent to you. And I remember looking at it through the same lens I did in the military, which is when I was given information, I would just memorize it.
7: Yeah.
8: But this was like 700 pages and I had 2 months and I was like, oh no, I can't memorize this. And I thought I was going to. I told my wife, I was like, I'm going to sit right here every night when the kids go to bed. I'm going to memorize a couple pages. And I opened it up and I closed it right back and I slid it aside. I was like, you know what? We have a seminar in a couple months. They'll teach me everything I need to know. I just trusted the process, man. And I really didn't open the book at all until I went to that 5-day seminar. And you go to the seminar and, you know, they're teaching you so much information. So basically you go to the seminar like 7 or 8 every morning until about 5 p.m. And then what I was doing from 5:30 p.m. until midnight was studying all the information they just taught us. And I did that for 5 days. On the 6th day, you take the test. I was hearing all these horror stories about people, because if you fail it the first time, you can take it again in a year. Fail it the second time, you have to come back in 5 years. I'm hearing horror stories. There was a lady in our class who's like, this is my 4th time taking the test. You know, and I'm no mathematician, but I'm over here crunching the numbers.
7: That's a life journey right there, right?
8: And I was like, what do you do for a living? She's like, I'm an attorney. And I was like, oh no. I was like, if an attorney can't pass this, and this is like a very law heavy book, I was like, this is a wrap. I remember I called my wife after the test, because the biggest thing people tell you is they time out. They lose track of time because the questions are too dense. You have basically 3 minutes a question. You know, when I did my average time at the end of this, I finished it in about 40 seconds a question. And I called my wife and I was like, hey, I finished. And she was like, oh no, how was it? And I was like, I definitely failed. Like, there's no way I finished that quickly and people are struggling with time unless I misinterpreted every single question. And I really think the thing that helped me the most is that I wasn't an attorney. So I didn't read too deeply into every single question. And like, I'm very good at, from my time in the military, they give you a mission and you have to sift through a lot of BS, you know, to find out what you actually have to do as a unit. So it's the same thing. I just went through and it may be a 1,000 word question that you're only looking for 8 words, you know? And so like, I'm pretty good at skimming that and finding what I needed. And you take this test in July and you don't even find out. Again, it goes silent until October. So I finally got the call in October that I passed and hit the ground running, man. Never look back.
7: I love that, man. I love what you just said about, you know, you just answered the question. And that, to me, that correlates in life too, because a lot of times people, I think they feel like they need to give you more words than are actually needed, or they need to paint a picture that isn't there. But most of the time, we just want the answer, right? Like, I don't need Damien to talk to me for 20 minutes when he could have just said 5 words and I could have got to where I'm going, right? And I think that's where people miss, and especially leaders. Sometimes your team just needs the answer. Sometimes they just need the vision. Sometimes they just need to say, hey, we're going over here, so that they know, all right, we're going over there.
8: Correct.
7: So going back to that test really quick, like, what's, for the common person, what's something on that test, without like going through a question, but what's something that as a sports agent, you have to know that most people don't think that you have to know, or a rule that you have?
8: You know, like, one thing that people probably don't associate with sports agents having to know is like the benefits, like health benefits that players get, right? So obviously you expect us to know money. You expect us to know contract values, that kind of thing, because that's negotiation. But what we also have to know is, if a player gets hurt because of an injury, how do you guide them through that process, right? What does their medical recovery look like? It's not always as easy as the player is going to get help by the team. They could get released by the team and need 1, 2, 3 opinions, go on workman's comp. Now we have to navigate that state's workman's comp on top of the NFL's processes.
7: Talk to us about getting your first couple of clients. Like, I know you had some friends that asked for advice and this and that, but then when ink has to go to paper, it becomes a little bit different.
8: Right? 100%. Part of my initial thought process was like, hey, I know all these guys and they're coming up on contract years and they trust me. Like, we're boys. They're about to sign with me. This is going to be awesome. It's going to be a slam dunk. And that was just not the case. I become an agent. I'm texting all my friends like, hey, man, I made it. And they're like, cool. Like, are you going to work for a big agency? And I was like, well, you know, I reached out to a couple, and I'm not going to name them, but like, their morals and ethics just didn't align with mine, right? Mm. So for that reason, I actually met someone else through the process of becoming an agent. We started our own agency together, right? So I have a business partner in this whole thing, Jeffrey Poe. I was like, nah, man, I'm going to do my own thing. And almost every player would be like, oh, that's bold. And I'd be like, oh, what do you mean? They're like, well, how about I make a call and you can work with my agent? And I'm like, oh man, like, what am I getting my hands into? You know, I'm like, no, man, I trust myself. I know the process. Like, I'm going to kill it. None of those players signed with me, but I will say that those players would check in on me through the process. They'd ask me, they'd, you know, tell me about certain athletes that maybe aren't even in the NFL. They never made it, but it was their friends, so they could kind of connect me with them. But largely, man, connecting with these athletes, it's like online dating. You're sliding into DMs. You watch. So, you know, The Office now is, you know, Saturday watching a football game. And then you see a player who looks flashy and fast and you look up his stats and then you turn around, and you read every report that's ever been written. And then you find him on Instagram and you go, hey, man, you looked really good on Saturday. You know, like, I love the way that you attacked the ball. Would you like to talk? You know, and it's like, it's really hit or miss. And obviously it's a little bit more in depth than that, but that's really what it feels like. You'll have players that, you know, they leave you on read and it kind of hurts your heart a little bit. You're like, man, I thought I put a lot into that message. And then you have players that'll immediately hit you back, or you have players that'll never, ever even open the message because they have so many followers, you get lost in the mix. You know, I got really fortunate. I guess it's a mixture of being fortunate and having a drive that a lot of other people don't. Last year, October came around and they're like, hey, this counts as one of your years, you know, being certified. You only have 3 years to sign somebody or you expire. And I'm like, oh, I'm getting somebody year one. That was my whole goal. I'm getting somebody. And so I went through and started looking at every team across America, hopefully like thinking that I could get someone in Florida. That we got someone at FAMU, luckily, but like outside of that, man, Florida's untouchable for me. I'm over here in Mississippi, Auburn, the Carolinas, you name it. You know, I was able to collectively as an agency, we signed over 10 people in year one. You know, we were able to get 9 people into the NFL in year one. Out of those people, of the ones that I directly was kind of like the lead agent on, 2 of them stuck in the NFL. So I had 2 players stick in the NFL year one. And the other ones, we all got 2 or 3 tryouts for. So it's not like they had one opportunity. We were able to provide them all the opportunity, which is really our job at the end of the day. You know, I can't play football for you. You know, unfortunately, I wish I could, man. If I could, I'd be in a different tax bracket because I'd be out there.
7: I love that. So which one of you came up with the name of the agency? So Forever Athlete Management.
8: That is a good question, man. We had a laundry list of about 100 names and we hated every single one of them. And so instead of just like throwing them away, I started making logos. Like sometimes you have to see it, and nothing was sticking, man, like nothing. And I was sitting on the couch one day, just got done playing with my daughter. I just had a beer and I was sitting there and I was like, what am I doing here? Like, what is this agency about? And the biggest thing is I don't want a player to ever think like we're going to ditch them. Like, hey, you used to be a guy and now we're going to forget about you. Like, no, I want to help you through retirement. Even if you had 1 year in the NFL or 10 years in the NFL, I want to see you succeed afterwards too, right? And so I was sitting there and I was like, forever. And I just got stuck on the word forever. One of my boys hit me up. He texted me. He's like, hey, fam, what's up? And I was like, fam. I was like, hold on, forever. And I just sat there and finally I sent it to my partner and he was like, nah, man, that ain't it. And I was like, what do you mean? Like, this is crazy. Like, this is so good. And the next day he called me up. He's like, hey, man, I was thinking about that. Like, I actually think you're onto something. And so I made the logo up and, you know, put it on a website. And we were like, oh, man, this is it. This is, you know, because it just is who we are. Like, cool. It's cool branding, right? But also, like, we treat every player like you are family. And that's not just being corny. Like, I know about your mom, your dad, your sister.
7: I love that. And I actually was going to ask you, which is a great segue, because on the podcast, we talk about your because, right? That thing that's deeper than your why, like your true purpose. And so when I see FAM, right, Forever Athlete Management, I'm like, Damon's got a because somewhere around there, whether it is family, whether it is legacy, there's a because somewhere. So this is the right opportunity for me to ask, what's your because, brother?
8: I don't think I've ever heard it worded that way. And I love that, though. Like, what is the because? And again, like, because I don't want to see guys get left behind. I don't want to see guys get forgotten about. And you hear this statistic of your NFL players 3 years after the NFL are broke. And I realize that the NFL doesn't require us to make them have a financial advisor. That's kind of crazy to me. So I don't require you to. However, I highly, highly, highly recommend it. And we've already vetted a handful of them. So I make you vet them as well as part of the process. You want to join FAM, you're joining and you have to like kind of abide by what we are going with, right? Our system. I just don't want any of these guys to call me 3 years after the NFL and go, man, you got a job because I'm broke. I need something, right? I don't want them to feel trapped.
7: So you told us a little bit about what it's like being an agent. Talk to the common folk like me about these contracts, right? Because we see these 5-year, I mean, now I'm going to outdate myself now. 5-year, $200 million probably isn't even surface level anymore for a lot of these folks. But you see these big numbers, and then we always hear, yeah, but you got to go back to the guarantee because that's what the real contract is. So talk to the common folk about what these contracts really are. What do you look for when you go to negotiate? And then from a player's perspective, what are some things that they should be looking for in these contracts too?
8: Yeah, so that's a good point. You know, when you talk about guarantees, and in reality, you know, talking to the common people, if you take someone who's been in real estate, right? When someone has been in real estate and they go to sell their house, or someone who hasn't been in real estate and they go to sell their house, what they're going to do is they're going to look at comps in the area. How much did my neighbor sell his house for? How much was my house sold for in the past? And what does the current market look like, right? It's kind of the same thing with players. Cool. So I got a wide receiver who has these stats and he played in these years. Let me look at every other receiver who is similar in height and weight and shape and play size and the years that they played and see how much that guy got, you know? Okay, so now we have our comparison amount. And a lot of people, they'll look at it as like, hey, the Jacksonville Jaguars, they were offering me $1 million, right? But no guarantee. You know, or we'll say like the LA Chargers, they were going to give me $2 million with $1 million guaranteed. At face value, you look at it as, all right, well, if I go there, it's double the amount. And the total amount of Jacksonville is guaranteed in LA, right? Which is great, you would think. But now, dial back a little bit, we have to look at the tax rate for those cities, right? And where are you playing your games? Because a lot of people don't understand, you don't just get taxed for the state you're in. You get taxed for every single city you play in. And so if I'm on a West Coast team, I'm probably playing a little more on the West Coast, and we know those tax rates are higher, right?
7: Versus the entertainment tax in California, right?
8: Yeah, man. Yeah. And so a lot of the times when you look at those West Coast contracts, it will be a lot higher for that reason. And people are like, oh, he must just be a better player. It's like, no, in order to be there, he needed more money to survive. I would say that's kind of one thing to look at, but the guarantee is always the biggest thing. You could look at a contract and say, you know, you're getting a 3-year, $5 million contract, but 4 is guaranteed. That's awesome, you know? Or you could get that same 3 years at the same location for $15 million, but none is guaranteed. You have to really ask yourself, what do I think I'm going to get, right? So if it's not guaranteed, there's probably incentives. Right. Well, we'll keep it with wide receivers. Maybe he has to have X amount of touchdowns or X amount of first downs, or he has to, you know, have 1,000 yards receiving every year to get a $1 million bonus, like whatever it is. And it's not just betting on yourself. A lot of players will be like, man, I'll bet on myself. I'm the best. It's great that you're willing to bet on yourselves, but you have to look at this whole thing as a business now. And they're bringing in other receivers with similar incentives, you know, and then the coaches know the incentives. So sometimes, you know, in certain situations, quarterbacks or whoever will try to help you with that incentive. There's a lot that goes into it, man. And I would say one of the other big things to look at, and you know, it's back on that guarantee thing, is when you're looking at a guarantee, things are guaranteed regardless of skill, injury. And if you're a guy who's had a bunch of injuries and you can get a guarantee that says, hey, even if I re-tear the same ACL I've torn 3 times, I'm guaranteed a couple million, maybe it's worth you taking some off the top to have guaranteed generational wealth. Yeah, I think it's funny that when you get into this industry, and this isn't with everybody, but when you get into this industry and you're talking to a player about $5 million, and they're like, man, that's not much money.
7: I have another question. I'm going to ask it and tie it to the real world for a second. Okay. So let's just say I'm a salesperson and I get hired and, you know, they tell me I'm going to make $65,000, $70,000 a year. With incentives and bonuses, I could make $100,000. And I bust my butt and I go, I'm the number one salesperson. I make $100,000. Next year, they hire someone else and they give them a base that starts at 100. And then now all of a sudden they're making 150, but I'm still the best salesperson out there and I can only make $100,000. So now I'm going to tie that scenario to the sports world. How do you deal with the ego, right? So you sign someone or someone signs this year and they're the number one highest paid wide receiver. Well, then 6 months later, another team signed somebody and now they're the highest paid wide receiver. You've got that ego to deal with a lot with athletes. How do you manage that ego?
8: That's kind of twofold. So one, when we're going through our process of finding athletes, we try to really screen for that, you know, and that's hard because sometimes it'll come out later in life, right? But we really try to screen for that and like really do a lot of character evaluation on our players. But I would say if I was faced with that situation, you just have to be honest with the player. Be like, look, you were the best. Now you have to prove that you're the best again because you're currently under a contract. You signed, right? You know, if you compare it to the national debt, unfortunately, our debt keeps growing, right? So the budget for the NFL keeps growing every single year. And so that debt that America has, things are going to adjust according to that debt, what percentage people are taking of it. It's the same thing with a salary cap, right? Every year that salary cap grows, you are already locked in, right? You're locked into whatever it is. And so now this player can get a larger percentage. So it's really about how do we look at this in the future and make sure you're the highest paid again. So in order to do that, you have to swallow your pride for, you know, whether it's 1 year, 2 years, 3 years, right? And go out there and show why you're better than him every single year. You know, show why you deserve to make more than him every single year. So when that day does come, it's not even a question of if he's there, if he's lost a step, if he's worth the money. They're going to be throwing the money at you. Yeah, the ego may be there and then be like, hey, man, screw that. Release me. I got to go somewhere else. But the reality of it is a lot of times, even if you get released by that team because you feel this is a personal attack, when another team picks you up, they're picking up the same contract.
7: For everybody that's listening, what Damian is saying is keep working, right? Like let your work be your work. A lot of times we start thinking about or comparing to others. At the end of the day, if you're good at what you do, again, I don't care what industry you're in, what position you're in, I don't care what you do. If you are good at what you do, people notice. But it's the moment that you stop and you want to compare or you want to complain, people notice that too. People notice the work and people notice the not work as well.
8: Yeah. And everybody's at a different point.
7: What do you look for in the athletes you're bringing on?
8: It's kind of a revolving door, right? Like it's constant. But I would say for me personally and as an agency, what we value, right? And I'll say it time and time again, and some people take it the wrong way, but when you really unpack it and understand what I'm saying, it's a good thing. So what I look for are great people who are good football players. Because you can take a great person who's good at football and make them better at football, right? That is very possible. But if you have a person who's a great football player, they're a killer on the field, but they're not a good person, it's a lot harder to make that adjustment and make a character adjustment at 23, 25, 26 years old, right? And I'm not saying that's not something I'm willing to do. I'm willing to help mentor and guide you and try to develop you, but some of those people don't want it. Hey, I am the guy. I'm the best corner in the NCAA. I don't need to be a better person, right? Like that's kind of the attitude you'll get. The reason that I'm looking for those great people is because, for example, a guy like Swayze Bozeman, right, who played college football for 7 years, right? 2 years in junior college, 5 years at Southern Mississippi, had some injuries along the way. Such a great guy and a high work ethic that we knew once he gets his foot in the door, they're not letting him go. Like we just knew that. And the thing is, like when I went to the AFC championship game and I'm down on the field and I was meeting the linebackers coaches and defensive coordinators, they're like, Swayze Bozeman, that is one of the best people I've ever met. You know, and that's what I want to hear, right? He's obviously in the room for a reason still, right? But he's one of those people when there's an optional linebackers meeting, he may be the only person who shows up. And that goes a long way. And if you're one of those guys with an ego or a chip on your shoulder and you don't show up to that, like you said, people will notice when you don't show up just as much as they'll notice you do show up, you know, and sometimes even more. They'll be like, man, he didn't show up to this meeting today. You could have been there 29 days out of 30 of the month and you missed that one day. And everybody in the office is going to talk about the one day you didn't show up. That's what we look for, man. And a lot of the times everything else follows after that, right? You find this person who's a great person, someone who is receptive to criticism, right? And I just keep it real with these guys.
7: So for the athlete that's listening or watching this podcast, why Forever Athlete Management? Why FAM? Why should they choose you?
8: You know, you have over 1,000 agents as of this year. I don't know the exact number, but it's between 150 and 200 agents actually have people on a roster. That's it, right? So we're looking at about 20%. Of agents actually have someone somewhere. And if you look at myself and my partner, we have 5 people in the NFL. So it's not like, hey, we accidentally got a guy on the practice squad. Like, no, what we're doing is working, right? And we're going to keep building. And the thing is, why we're different is I'm never going to give an athlete an intern's phone number, right? Or a secretary. You're always going to be able to get a hold of me, my business partner. We have another guy who does just endorsements, another guy who just does PR, and you'll have all of their cell phone numbers. You're going to have the guy's cell phone numbers, right? It's never going to be, oh, can I take a message? Like, no, you're getting a hold of somebody, right? And that's no matter how big we get. So again, I say we've been growing. So we have guys we're doing NIL for in college, and we have our pros. We even have one in the UFL now. Like we are getting everywhere quick. And so we brought in another agent who's actually NFL and NBA certified, right? So eventually there's going to be an NBA branch of FAM as well. And that's what we intend to keep doing. As we get more athletes, we're bringing in more agents that are like-minded to keep that ratio high. So you always have someone you can reach out to and you never get lost in the mix.
7: I love that, brother. Any final words of wisdom for the people?
8: Man, I guess if there are any other athletes out there listening to this, what I would say is the money is going to come. Don't get so wrapped up in the money now. If you focus on your education and you focus on your development, your personal development on and off the field, the money is going to come.
7: Where can people find and follow my guy, Damian Knight?
8: Yes, I'm on Instagram, NFL_agent_Damian Knight, as well as Forever Athlete Management. That's our @. We're also on X as Fam Agency. And yeah, if you guys want, you can shoot me a DM. If you have any questions, I'm an open book. And yeah, our website is foreverathletemanagement.com.
7: Athletes, slide into his DMs.
8: Yeah.
7: Slide into his DMs. He's ready.
8: Yes, sir.
7: Man, I appreciate you for taking time. I know how busy you are and I know how hectic your schedule is. So it means the world to me that you took some time to spend with us, man. So I appreciate you, brother.
8: Yeah. No, again, I appreciate you having me on here and I look forward to going back and watching this.
7: You got it, man. And for all the viewers and listeners, remember, your because is your superpower. Go unleash it.
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7: Ladies and gentlemen, welcome to another exciting episode of Mick Unplugged. And I am here in New York, Times Square. Couldn't do this show without having the talented, the best, the creme de la creme. When we are talking about Broadway, we are talking about my good friend, the one and only Boss Alicia, Salisha Thomas. Salisha, how you doing, girl?
10: I'm like, I'm so happy to be here. Thank you so much for having me.
7: You know, and I forgot to say California's finest, you know, Fresno is in the building. So my wife is from California, Bay Area.
10: Right on. I love the Bay Area. It's so beautiful. It's a different vibe. I lived in Southern California for a little while. And that was nice. But I like the Bay Area.
7: Yeah?
10: When it comes to California. Okay. New York is really.
7: New York is it. So what got you here? Let's just go there. What got Salisha from Cali to New York? I mean, we're like old school, like East Coast, West Coast rival. Like you flipped.
10: I did. I was in college at Cal State Fullerton. Barely graduated, but I did it.
7: Okay.
10: And I did it early.
7: Okay.
10: I was working as a vocalist and a princess at Disneyland.
7: Mm.
10: And I loved it. I got dropped down to one day a week.
7: Okay.
10: And I'm like, how are you supposed to live on one day a week, y'all? And there were some other things going on. I got out of a bad relationship and I came out to New York City to just visit. But when I got here, Mick, I just fell in love. I fell in love with it. I'm like, this doesn't make sense. I can't just like upend my life. I met this homeless man, sat down next to me, waiting for the A train. And he said, I don't know who you are, but you need to move here and you need to do it now. I had goosebumps all over my body. His eyes were twinkling. Like, I'm not making this up.
7: Wow.
10: Within 2 weeks, I had gotten rid of everything in California and finished my last days at Disneyland and was back in New York. And the week I got here, I landed the first national tour of Beautiful, the Carole King musical. I got here and I mean, there was a little bit of time before we started rehearsals, but mm-hmm. I toured for 2 years. While I was on tour, I took a week off, ran for a pageant, became Miss California. I just was living in my suitcases and kind of flying by the seat of my pants and prepared to fail. Okay if I failed,
7: mm.
10: but giving myself the opportunity to fly just in case if it did want to work out.
7: Yeah.
10: I never wanted to think, what if? Like, what if I listened to my heart? What if I took the chance? It's okay if you fail. Just try.
7: So we're going to back up again. Miss California. Whoa. You just casually, you know, and I was doing this and then I went Miss California and then I was, let's back up because I know how humble you are, but we're going to back up and let's talk about Miss California for those that don't know.
10: It was the Miss World Organization, which in America, it's not that, well, at the time, it wasn't that big of a deal. It was new to us. Mm-hmm. In the world, it's recognized, but in the country, usually our country just sends a model.
7: Right.
10: And that was one of the first 2 years that they held a pageant here in the States.
7: Mm.
10: And so the way they kind of did it was different than the systems usually run. And I just went as a delegate, a national delegate.
7: Mm-hmm.
10: And out of all the girls there, I had the highest score for the West Coast, for the California. So I ended up with the title of Miss California.
7: Mm-hmm.
10: And they were okay with me being on tour. And each state that I went to, I was able to like volunteer and wear my crown and meet with my sister, crown title holders. And it was really fun. One of the directors for the first pageants that I ever ran in for Miss Fresno, she became my mentor and mm-hmm. now she's my best friend.
7: Okay.
10: But at the time, she was like, what's your talent? And I was like, I was just going to memorize a monologue. She goes, that in pageant world, that's code for you don't have a talent. She's like, can you sing? I'm like, I do at church.
7: Mm.
10: And so I took voice lessons for the first time.
7: You know, you again, all the humbleness in my good friend, Celicia, you highlighted. And then I was on Broadway. So let's talk about the Broadway story. So how did Celicia from Fresno, California, all of a sudden is now the star on Broadway?
10: It was a dream of mine since I was little.
7: Mm.
10: But it was one of those, like, what are the chances?
7: Yeah.
10: Like, what are the chances? My hometown hero, Audra McDonald, she has 6 Tonys. And she's from Fresno, California. I see it. And she's black like me.
7: Yeah.
10: And so I felt like, okay, well, again, I always like to give myself permission to fall flat on my face. Mm. But when I get a yes, mm. and when I get a win, it's... Yeah. It's good.
7: Yeah.
10: But people don't see all the no's that I get. But for when it came to Broadway, I toured for a year and 9 months and I loved it. I mm-hmm. loved touring with the Carole King musical.
7: Mm-hmm.
10: And I put my notice in, not because I didn't like it anymore, but I've always just wanted to live in New York and I wanted to give it a chance. So I put my notice in not having anything lined up. And right after, I ended up getting a show called Trevor with the director who directed Beautiful. And while I was playing Diana Ross. And oh gosh, there's a great story there. But while I was playing Diana Ross in Trevor in Chicago, I get a text from my agent saying, the role that you did on tour has opened up on Broadway. Do you want it? I'm like, are you kidding me? I've been waiting for this moment my whole life. I don't even have to audition for it. I just have to say yes. And I said yes. And after I finished that run, they gave me 2 days.
7: Mm.
10: I moved to the city on a Monday. I rehearsed Tuesday, Wednesday, and I made my Broadway debut on a Thursday.
7: Ladies and gentlemen, that is not easy. There's a lot of memorization that has to go on. There's a lot of marks that you have to hit. And oh, by the way, you're not just talking. You have to sing and you're with people that you probably haven't been around.
10: Oh, no, I met the lead while we were doing the show. Like I see her on all these billboards and trash cans all over Times Square. And in the first scene that I was in, she came up because in rehearsal, she wasn't there. It was mm-hmm. her stand-in. And so on stage, she comes up to me and I'm like, oh, it's the girl from the billboards. Celicia, you have to say your line.
7: Right, right. No fangirl moment.
10: I know.
7: Right.
10: I wish I could have gotten to meet her before. Like, it was so cool to me. Yeah, it was completely surreal. But to be fair, it was the same show as on the road.

0: They're like, no, no, no, you need to go change downstairs at this time. So that was different, but it was all fine and good once I found that rhythm.
1: So for those that don't know, walk us through a Broadway audition, right? Are you on one play like your entire life? Do you audition for other, like, walk the casuals like me through being on Broadway and what that means from your perspective?
0: There are so many different ways to approach the Broadway world. Mm-hmm. I have friends who have been in Lion King for over a decade.
1: Wow.
0: They call that a government job. Okay.
1: Okay.
0: Okay. Okay. Where you get to go to work and you have a good feeling it's going to be there tomorrow.
1: Right. Right.
0: You're going to get that check. You know exactly what to do. You can make your grocery list while you at work. It's like, you know.
1: You don't learn anything new.
0: No, right. No, you just go to work, you do your thing, and then you go home to your apartment and your family.
1: Mm.
0: That's one way of looking at it. Then I have friends who jump from show to show to show. Some of them are broke, but they've got credits and a reputation.
1: Yeah.
0: And they're shooting for that Tony.
1: Mm-hmm.
0: They want to get the role of a lifetime. They want to build that list of like leading roles. But because they're jumping from show to show, sometimes there's gaps in between the shows. But they
1: it's like that job hopper. And you got to explain. So
0: yeah,
1: from April of 2021 to today, you don't have nothing on there.
0: Yeah.
1: Why?
0: Yeah, okay. Exactly.
1: Okay.
0: But you might know their name and their face. So that's a different approach. And then there's the chorus where you can jump from chorus to chorus and always be in a show and stack up your credits. But you might not be famous, but you're always working or you're always swinging. There's just different ways to approach it. My feelings change all the time. At first, I just wanted to be on Broadway. And that first show that I got, it was a dream come true. Better than I ever thought it could be. I was so happy.
1: Mm.
0: My cast was so welcoming and fun and loving and like people who I'd listened to on the CD for so long.
1: Mm-hmm.
0: I'm standing next to them on stage.
1: Yeah.
0: Just in awe of them. I never, ever, ever took that for granted. And the show that I did after that, boy, oh boy, was it a very different experience. I got my butt kicked. No. I got my butt kicked.
1: Yeah.
0: I did.
1: All right. Do tell. Do tell. Do tell.
0: The Britney Spears musical. There was a lot happening.
1: Okay.
0: There was a lot happening on all angles in that show.
1: Mm.
0: Ultimately, I am so grateful for that show. I'd never taken a swinging position before.
1: Okay, so explain what a swinging position is. Because some people are like,
0: swinger?
1: What's
0: what?
1: The issue talking about?
0: Why are you swinging?
1: Right.
0: A swing is like a super understudy where you're covering almost everybody. Well, in my case, almost everybody in the company.
1: Okay.
0: So sometimes a swing can cover three roles or four roles. And a lot of times it's people in the ensemble. They had me covering 12 roles, pretty much the entire ensemble and six of the leads. That's not normal.
1: Okay. Sounds tedious.
0: It
1: was. Sounds like your brain is on fire because it's like, wait, who am I today?
0: And I ended up going on before I was expected to go on.
1: Mm-hmm.
0: So almost every new role that I went on for, I had not been rehearsed for. That is crazy. It's Broadway. You got me on stage, feeling my way around. Everyone's hoping that I say the right line at the right place. And then I sing my heart. Come on, y'all. That's a little crazy.
1: Yeah.
0: I went on for, they swung me on for a lot. So it was a short run. We were only open for 3 months.
1: Mm-hmm.
0: We had 123 performances. I was on for 68 of them. Again, not normal. I went on for one of the lead roles over 25 times. But the actual lead, it was basically Disney meets Britney Spears, all these Disney princesses with Britney Spears music, and they're finding like their feminists, like they realize they don't have to do the same stories that have been written for them.
1: Yeah.
0: Snow White and Cinderella are the two like leads.
1: So then what became your first lead?
0: My first lead? Snow White.
1: Snow White.
0: Playing Snow White in Once Upon a One More Time. That's the... Oh, wait! No, I went on first one of the stepsisters in Once Upon a One More Time. That was my first principal debut, I would say.
1: Okay. How did that feel?
0: Full house.
1: Yeah.
0: Extended applause. not just for me. Mm-hmm.

0: for the show. For it was such an electric night. I think it was like industry night. So our peers were in the audience, and they wild.
1: There you go.
0: They were wild, and I just remember feeling like I've always wanted to feel this, or feel or see what it was like, and this feels great. A lot of times when I'm in the spotlight, I get nervous, I get stage fright, and I'm stressed out. And so I'm not always able to enjoy the pressure until the very end. And I'm learning how to enjoy something that I've wanted for so long that has so high stakes when it begins, not just right towards the end when I'm like, I think I made it. The life that I'm building for myself seem to be more and more high pressure situations. And I just realized, like, life is too short to not have fun. Like, what's the point of manifesting all this stuff or praying for it if when it comes, I'm stressed out? I don't want to be stressed out. The thing that I've been working on, and with my husband too, is how can I perform at the highest level if I have to wait for a very long time for one moment in time? How can I perform at the highest level after waiting for so long, and to stay relaxed when those few minutes come? Again, the high pressure situations, but trying to stay relaxed.
1: You've said, because I've counted five times, you're not afraid to fail. I think that is so important for everybody that's watching, that's listening. Why is that a big component, not just for you, but something everybody should embrace?
0: I talk about it in my book a lot. It's called Why Be a 9 When You Can Be a 10. And it's a fun book. It doesn't take itself too seriously. And on the outside, it could feel like, oh, reach for perfection. But that's not what it's about. It's about embracing all of your flaws. And showing up in this world exactly as you are. Because there is nothing better than somebody who is okay with exactly who they are. That puts everybody at ease. Even if you're just a mess, if you own your mess. But, like, it just, there's something magical about those unicorns who just are self-actualized and show up unapologetically themselves. And I think part of that is embracing the parts of you that might not be pretty. The parts of you that might not be polished or completely put together. You know, sometimes I'm pretty awkward. And I used to really be embarrassed about that. And now I just kind of embrace it. And I don't care. Like, that's just who I am. And when it comes to how that translates in my career, I put myself out there a lot, a lot. And sometimes I even will save the rejections that I get. Because I'm like, I can't believe. I can't believe I tried that. Like, who has the audacity to do? Like, I will even shock myself. Because I realize all it takes is one yes. All it takes is one major opportunity to come your way. And it's like, bam, everything's different. Just like I dated a bajillion people. On the road, I had a boyfriend in every major city in America, okay? None of them were the ones. All it takes is to find that one person who is like, oh, you're weird. I'm weird too. Let's do this together forever. You just got to get it right once. But you have to be okay with hearing the no, seeing the no, getting the no's. And when the stakes are high, those no's hurt extra. When you're like, whoo! That one would have changed my life. But when you keep putting yourself in those positions, and you're in the arena. You're in the arena of greatness. You're in the neighborhood. Getting big no's, it hurts. But you're in the right neighborhood. And it's just a matter of time. Keep showing up.
1: I love it. I love it. And show all the way up, too. Like, that's my thing. If you're going to show all the way up. Like, anything you do half-hearted is never going to make it. Like, that's why people that have side hustles, and everybody knows I say this all the time, at some point, either make your side hustle the main thing or quit side hustling.
0: Ooh.
1: Because you can't live in two worlds. That's right.
0: Why am I convicted?
1: Oh, did I touch something? Did I hit a nerve? I'm sorry.
0: I needed to hear that.
1: You can't side hustle forever.
0: You cannot.
1: You can't. And you're limiting what should be your main thing by trying to side hustle.
0: Because if it's your side hustle and it brings you joy, there's a reason why that passion is in you.
1: Then put that whole, as one of my uncles would say, put your whole ass in it then. Yes.
0: What is your favorite thing that you love?
1: You can't replace human bonding, right? Like my thing is, I just love hearing people's stories. I love being able to let others listen to people's stories because everybody's going through something and you never know the word that Salisha just said or is about to say is a moment that somebody needed. And there's always, like every episode I do, I get a response from different people that's like, I needed that. Thank you. And that's my thing. Like, so my thing with Mick Unplug is your because. That thing that's deeper than your why. To me, your why is superficial, right? Your why is about to be your child. Should be your why. But why? What's the because? And so if I said, Salisha, what's your because right now? Like, what's that thing that's like, this is my purpose. This is my motivation. This is my accountability when I don't need it. What's your because?
0: Wow. Are you asking me for real?
1: For real, for real.
0: You know, my priorities have changed quite a bit. And I recently went to a Tony Robbins conference and it was wild.
1: Okay.
0: Did it change my life? Yes.
1: Okay.
0: And one of the exercises that we did in the arena, there were thousands of us. He turned off the lights. The kids had to leave. And
1: oh.
0: Yeah.
1: This is water, but.
0: Right. Okay. And there was an exercise of basically seeing your life as it would be if you let all your disempowering beliefs take the front seat, continue to take the front seat.
1: Mm-hmm.
0: And we went deeper and deeper down that road, and seeing what that could look like was very painful.
1: Mm.
0: Letting your doubts, letting my doubts, and the most disempowering things I could think that I realized weren't even true.
1: Yeah.
0: What does your life look like if that is in the driver's seat? And so with my new priorities now being my family, it's always been career.
1: Mm-hmm.
0: Career, career, career. Let's climb this ladder. And I think I will always be a career girl. But now I'm married and I love my husband.
1: Yeah.
0: I love him.
1: Yeah.
0: I love him. Like, I didn't think I could love a person like I love my husband, Andrew.
1: Go, Andrew.
0: He's so special in so many different ways. And I've started to maneuver differently. And now we're going to have a baby.
1: Yeah.
0: Everything just feels different. And there is a life that I've always wanted to live. And I've gotten to live it up to an extent in my own life. But thinking about having my child grow up with that just being baseline. It's kind of freaking cool.
1: Right?
0: Can I do that?
1: You sure can.
0: Can I like create a life that I've always wanted and it's just like normal to the, like that would be my dream. And a challenge for me. Like, can I do that?
1: Yeah.
0: I'm not sure if that answers the because.
1: It does. It does. And here's what's crazy cool. And I don't think most parents have thought of this. I'm glad you did. You can give your children the life that you wanted. And I think a lot of times we settle and we do it the opposite way. Well, you know, I couldn't do this as a kid and neither can you. Or I didn't have TV. So you're not, you know, like we get in those because I didn't. I'm going to make it tough. I'm going to raise you tough so that you appreciate. Well, you can also appreciate and have, I'm not going to say luxury, but you can have comfort and appreciate it all at the same time.
0: Let's go.
1: Right?
0: Yeah.
1: Right? It's okay.
0: I want them to be kind.
1: What?
0: I know. Like, I feel like there's like a stereotype. Like, if you grow up with something, you're going to be like this. I don't know what my kids will grow up as. I'm like, I'm not rolling in the dough. But one day I want to be. And when that happens, I want my kids to be humble and kind and generous.
1: That is it.
0: I hope I'm a good mom.
1: You're going to be a great mom. Stop.
0: I've never done it before.
1: Most people haven't. Most of us start that way, you know? Gotta start with one. Gotta start with one. So, Celicia, you talked about the book. What encouraged you to write the book?
0: Ooh.
1: And give us the title again.
0: Why be a 9 when you can be a 10? Mm. You know, I've always written. I have journals and journals and journals mm-hmm. of writing. And I wrote a book in the pandemic that will never see the light of day. It's completely, completely inappropriate. And I couldn't use it. I couldn't use it for public use. Mm-hmm. But I wanted to write something that I could use. And mm-hmm. that book that I'd written in the pandemic, it had a lot of good story. There was a love story in it. It was unrequited, didn't work out. And it was just, everything about it was wrong. Mm-hmm. But it tied into all these awesome stories, some of which I've told you about. Mm-hmm. And I'm like, well, where can I use these? And also, how can I get my message of embrace failure, embrace your flaws, mm-hmm. enjoy life by being you
1: yeah.
0: instead of what you think people want you to be?
1: Yeah.
0: How can I put that all together? And it just brought me a lot of joy. It actually kind of wrote itself. Mm-hmm. And so it gave me an outlet to put some of my favorite stories, like running a marathon without training on a 2-show day. Like that to me was a little bit, I did that. That was wild. I get to write it down. I get to tell, I don't actually think that's in the book. Regardless, I get to tell these stories and wrap it up with like what I think. I don't know. I just want it to encourage.
1: Yeah.
0: That is my goal.
1: Okay.
0: Is for when people come in contact with me, they feel encouraged mm-hmm. and they feel inspired. And if they're like, that basic girl can do it, that means I can do it. Listen, anything is possible. And it's so easy to look at people who are where you want to be mm-hmm. or somewhere where you think like that's not a thing. And just to feel like, well, that's only possible for those kind of people.
1: Yeah.
0: And that's how I've always looked at the people who I look up to. Mm-hmm. And I've been fortunate enough to start meeting the people who I've looked up to.
1: Okay.
0: Slowly but surely.
1: Yeah.
0: And I realize they're all just people. Like, that is wild mm-hmm. to me. Mm-hmm. And why is that? Why does that feel so mysterious?
1: Right. Right.
0: Like, take that filter off and stop gatekeeping.
1: Let's go. That's what I'm talking about. That's the truth. So that's the truth.
0: Figured something out.
1: Yeah.
0: How does that benefit you to not share
1: right.
0: what you learn?
1: Right.
0: Yep. With your peers, with your sisters. Like, mm-hmm. like, let's communicate. I shared something on my blog a few months ago mm-hmm. about, I think I had a miscarriage. Mm. And I feel like you're not supposed to tell people that.
1: Okay.
0: But I was like, what? If I don't tell anybody, that's like the most isolating thing in the world.
1: Yeah. Yep.
0: That'll make no sense. Yep. Who made these rules, Mick?
1: It wasn't me.
0: Who made these rules?
1: Right.
0: You're supposed right. to just go through stuff by yourself and not tell anybody? Nope. That feels completely alienating mm-hmm. and isolating, like you're all mm-hmm. alone. Mm-hmm. And I wrote a blog about it. And do you know how many of my friends came out of the woodwork to tell me about their stories?
1: It wasn't just you.
0: No, my friends who I've known. Mm-hmm. And a few of them, it had happened that week for them.
1: Wow.
0: I'm like, hold up. All y'all was just going to hold on to all of this in pain, suffering by yourself? Mm-hmm. That is crazy to me.
1: Yeah.
0: We are literally all in this together.
1: Yeah. Good stuff, Celicia. Words of wisdom. I didn't know you were a philosopher as well.
0: Shut up.
1: You do it all. You do it all. The philosophy. From Celicia Thomas.
0: Oh my God.
1: So Celicia, you've been amazing with your time. I know how busy you are. I do want you and Andrew both to know, very proud of both of you.
0: Thank you.
1: Very proud of both of you. Uncle Mick is here for you guys.
0: Uncle I promise. Mick.
1: Yes. Uncle Mick is there.
0: Thank you.
1: Absolutely. So Celicia, where can people find and follow you? Not that they don't know where to find you, but where do you want them to follow you?
0: Thank you for asking. They can follow me on @TheCeliciaShow on Instagram. That's the name of my podcast, my YouTube. Well, I guess my new YouTube's not called that, but it's my show is called The Salisha Show. My Instagram is called The Salisha Show, and my website is thesalishashow.com. It's like by Felicia, but with an S, but it's spelled S to the A to the L to the E. Just kidding.
1: Oh, keep going. You know how to spell your name? No. You don't know how to spell your name?
0: It's S-A-L-I-S-H-A.
1: Okay. Ladies and gentlemen, this has been my good friend, Miss Salisha Thomas. Salisha, so honored to have you.
0: Thank you.
1: This has meant the world to me.
0: Thank you.
1: You got it.
0: And thank you for encouraging me.
1: All the viewers and listeners, remember, your because is your superpower. Go unleash it.
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1: Ladies and gentlemen, welcome to another exciting episode of Mick Unplugged. And today's guest is an exceptional motivational speaker and advocate who has dedicated his life to empowering youth and communities. Overcoming significant challenges in his own life, he has become a voice of hope and inspiration for many. Please join me in welcoming my good friend, Mr. Roy Juarez Jr. Man, Roy, so one, again, honored to have you here. Man, your story is more than inspirational. Your story is so powerful. On the show, we talk about your because, that thing that really pushes you.
8: I really think my because is my siblings. That's it. Like they're the reasons why I fight as hard as I do. But when I started to fight for them and I started working with kids across the nation, I started to see all the other kids that reminded me of my siblings and my little brother and my little sister, especially.
1: Like, let's go back to how this started and what growing up was like for you and talking to the audience about that journey, not to talk to yourself, but to tell that story.
8: Yeah. I was invited to be a keynote speaker at a conference that I had snuck into when I was a homeless teenager. And I snuck into that conference to steal a meal. And I remember when I was the keynote, they invited me on stage. I'm standing at the podium and I remember glancing back to the very back of the room where I had sat as a homeless kid. And I said, man, if I could have just run to him, meaning my younger self, and tell him, don't give up, life will get better, but you have to be here to see it. You're not going to believe that you're eventually going to be close to your mom again, that you're going to have nieces and nephews that you absolutely love, that you're going to see the things that you have seen. And I share that with kids because I also want them to know that what they're going through at that moment, there is a future. They have a future that belongs to them, not to their situation, that belongs to them, not to their family environment, not to their socioeconomic environment. It belongs to them, but they have to put in the work to get there. But they don't have to do it alone because there are people who believe in them and people want to help them get there. I became homeless officially at the age of 14. And I say officially because it all started when I was about 12. My parents were going through a very violent divorce, but 1 week my mom would take him back. The next week he would have to be gone. And so it got to the point that I started to defend my mother physically. I was always with her, always protecting her, always trying to be there to support her. So when my dad came home, I remember one time he said to her, you need to make a choice. Do you want your son, or do you want me? Right. And I mean, that hurt, right? Because I'm Roy Waters Jr. I carry his name. And I said, you know what, Mom? I said, you don't have to make a choice. I'll leave. And I remember that in that one instant, calling this woman from the church, and I said, well, please come get me. Please come get me. Please come get me. It was Easter. And she's like, okay, I'll come get you. And I spend Easter with them. But what breaks my heart is when I think about my mom, I'm sure he left too. So she literally spent Easter alone. I left, he left. And so it was a constant going back and forth. And so one day my mom finally just said, you know what? Enough's enough. I want you out. Get out. Get out. My dad was like, if I can't have you, no one's going to have you. So we had to go into hiding. And we started moving from home to home to home. And every time he would find us, we would have to take the sheets off our bed, put them on the floor, put our clothes in the middle, and we were gone every single time he found us. And around 14 years old is when I finally became homeless on my own. My mom had met a man and who was helping her. And he said, I'll help you come live with me. But the only catch was that he didn't want kids. And for the longest time, Mick, I thought that she just left us because she didn't want us. Fast forward many years later, after I'm an activist crossing the country, working all over the nation, I invite my mom to come with me to upstate New York. And she's with me, and we're in the juvenile hall in upstate New York. And where I speak, I tell our story. And afterwards, we're all talking, me, the students, the probation officers. And one woman is talking to my mom behind me, and I can hear her talking. And I'm talking to a young girl, but I want to hear what's happening to my mom, make sure she's safe. And the lady said, how could you leave them? And she said something that kind of shifted everything in my perspective. She told that lady, you don't get it. You don't get it. He wanted me dead. If he would have found us, he might have killed all of us. If he would just find me, he's only going to kill me. So in her brokenness, her thought was getting rid of us was technically saving us.
1: Saving you.
8: Yeah. And that has changed everything. You know, parents are human. They make mistakes. They're growing up just as they have the same pains and fears and anxiety that even I have to this day. I personally don't have children. I can't even imagine what my mom was going through, knowing that her high school sweetheart wanted her dead, and now she's having to care for five kids and can't do it. And then he gets her fired from her job. She now can't do it financially.
1: Let's talk about that emotion. So the emotion before you knew the real reason, right? The real because. Your mother's because was saving your life, right?
8: Absolutely.
1: But 14-year-old Roy didn't know that.
8: What was that emotion? Roy was lost.
1: Right.
8: He thought he was the common denominator because his grandparents didn't take him. They took his little sister, but they didn't take him. His aunts and uncles wouldn't take him. All the families that he lived in, he could only stay for a short while, whether it be a month in some lucky cases, whether it be a night in others. So I got to the point that I was like, you know what? The only common denominator is me. I must be bad. Something must be wrong with me because nobody wants me. And the sad thing is that this happens in a lot of our youth across the nation. And I have seen it firsthand. And I've learned that kids never stop loving their parents. It was never my parents' fault as a kid. It was me. Mm-hmm. Kids only stop loving themselves. And that's what's really sad, because then they grow up with this idea that I'm not good enough. I don't deserve. Why should I even try hard? That future, that college isn't for kids like me.
1: And what was that like as a kid trying to create bonds of friendship with other kids? Or was it like you didn't want to attach to people because you never knew what stability was? Like what
8: for
1: was
8: me,
1: that
8: I
1: like?
8: Think it was the opposite. I was so hungry for someone to love me that I attached to everyone, and I became what everyone wanted me or needed me to be at that moment. So if I went to a new home, I now say that I like looked in an imaginary bag and asked, well, who do they want me to be? Because if I could become whoever or whatever in some cases, which is not good, what they want me to be, then that meant that I had a place to sleep one more night. I had food to eat one more day. If my baby brother or my baby sister wanted to see me and this family would let them, I at least got to see my brother and sister for like one more night. And so I lost myself in this homelessness, in this process, in this bag full of different Roys to survive.
1: That is so deep and so uncommon, but common at the same time. And what I mean by that is uncommon because we don't get to hear these stories. And a lot of times when you're speaking to youth, they're not going to tell you everything that's really going on. But the common part is this is what's going on today still. Absolutely. Right? And as leaders, as adults, as leader of people and leaders of communities, it's our job to have those conversations. Absolutely. To let people know that there are safe outlets. And so I applaud you for